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1: 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Look at the lineup tonight. Vinnie Mac sitting over in Slick's seat. Slick is off tonight. Vinnie Mac is here. He's got some news. Rick Delgado's back, got off the UFO, is back to do some news, main headlines, plus what even is that tonight at 9 o'clock. Kevin Downey Jr., the host of the Kevin Downey Jr. Show, heard right here on 103.9 LI News Radio. To my left has got some news as well. Bo Davidson joins us at 8:30. What even is that at 9? Your phone calls throughout the night.
2: Oh, my God.
1: Oh, my God. A busy Friday night. Harry on the highway in the house. Aaron and Fran holding it down. Marissa's off tonight. Slick's off. Paul's off. Glad you're all in. Vinnie Mac, I'll start with you since you're in Slick's seat. How are you?
3: Yeah, it's great to be in Slick's seat. I was in Delgado's seat yesterday.
1: Yep.
3: And I didn't sleep very well. But today, no. I'm in Slick's seat.
1: Yeah.
3: Feel good. But I have to tell you a little quick story. I worked out before I got here.
1: Right.
3: I do my boxing workout.
1: Yep. Awesome.
3: And without using his real name, my friend Greg works out there with me. And he's a few rows away. So it's very crowded. It's hot and humid. And occasionally he'll walk over to me and, you know, give me a fist pump.
1: Okay.
3: And then he'd walk away and I'm like, what is that? What's that smell?
1: Yeah.
3: He breaks gas purposely to leave it right in my area.
1: Yeah.
3: And so this is what he did. This is a strategy of his.
1: Okay.
3: It's close, it's hot, it's humid, and he does this, and you're working out. You can't even breathe. I singed my eyebrows. The paint was peeling. Anyhow, I had to go clear across the gym to another bag until I felt that the air cleared.
1: Okay.
3: So this was my start of my evening. So I'm hoping that things get better.
1: I hate to tell you, it's not going to get any better. You're sitting next to Delgado, so...
2: Just ask Slick about that.
1: Yeah, it's not going to get any better.
3: I've heard some weird noises coming from over here, too.
1: It could get much worse.
3: What happened?
1: So
2: I'll be crop dusting you later.
1: Delgado's back. How are you?
2: I am well, Damon.
1: How was your night off, Delgado?
2: My night off was great.
1: Excellent.
2: I got a chance to relax.
1: And?
2: I finished up a little What Even Is That?
1: And?
2: Make sure we're ready for tonight.
1: And?
2: And? What?
1: What else did you do?
2: Oh, that's right. I joined some friends to play trivia.
3: Oh.
2: Went out. For trivia.
3: What kind of trivia?
2: Like trivia at a restaurant.
3: Like 70s trivia, movies
2: restaurant.
3: Trivia?
2: It ran the gamut of questions.
3: Really?
2: There was geography, there was science, there was music, there was actors, you name it. Every topic was covered.
1: So you took the night off from doing 6B so you could essentially... go to 55 and over bingo, essentially. I mean, you call it trivia.
2: It's trivia.
1: You sat in like a bingo hall and...
2: No, it wasn't a hall. It was a restaurant.
1: Okay.
2: And they called out things and we jotted them down and sent them in.
4: You really are part of the Silver Sneakers Club now.
1: I mean, I
2: I'm going to stab you with this pen.
1: Wow. I don't even know what to say about
2: what?
1: This.
3: Yeah.
4: Big night out on the town, huh?
3: That's right.
1: Yeah, big night out, huh?
2: Well, after 7 years of doing this show at night, nobody really wants to hang out with me because they know that I'm never available.
1: They listen to you, yeah.
3: I could just see him. Rick Springfield, Jesse's girl. Good, you got that, Rick. Good job.
1: Yeah, what were
3: nice.
1: The
3: guys? Yeah.
1: I don't even want to know. I don't even want to know.
4: Did you win trivia at least?
1: Did you win a prize?
2: We got third place.
1: Oh, my God.
4: You couldn't even win?
2: What? We got 15 bucks.
5: How many non-alcoholic beers did you knock back?
1: Yeah, exactly. Is there anything manly that you did last night? Can you just answer that?
2: Well.
1: Did you drink anything?
2: Yes, of course. I had a Blue Moon. I love
1: the
4: very typical Delgado.
2: Yes, of course.
1: Okay.
3: Let me ask you, what movie was the word Schwetzervalve in? What movie was the word Schwetzervalve for 500? Rick Delgado.
2: 6 points. I'm wagering 6 points on that one.
3: Okay.
1: The answer is?
3: Do you know?
2: Fletch.
1: Hey!
3: Dr. Rosenrosen.
1: I'm in third place.
3: Okay.
1: Kevin Downey Jr., do you have any response to this at all here with your friend?
6: No, I have something called testosterone.
5: He's speaking another language to me. I really don't understand anything of what he's saying.
1: I mean, nobody does.
6: I have done a trivia night at a bar because you played for drinks.
4: Ooh,
6: the more questions you got right, the more drinks were free.
1: Okay. That's a little different, though. You went to the bar to drink and be a man, not what Delgado did.
4: That's my kind of trivia.
2: I drank.
4: A blue moon.
2: I had a
1: blue moon.
5: Do you drink any beer that doesn't require fruity substances?
1: Yeah. Yeah, exactly.
3: Shirley Temple for two, please. Yeah.
1: Exactly. Oh, God, I don't know. That's embarrassing.
2: I had a blast. It was a good time.
1: All right.
2: It was nice and relaxed.
1: Fun. Okay, good. We're happy.
3: I like KDJ's outfit tonight, by the way. He looks like he came in on the Harley.
1: KDJ,
3: it looked like he's taking out people.
5: Yeah. Looking a little bikerish, feeling thuggy.
3: Yeah.
5: Feeling thuggy. I was drinking Appletinis with Delgado the other day. And I don't know what happened to me.
1: Yeah, exactly.
3: You're feeling thuggy. Yeah. I like that.
2: Yeah, he went to the bathroom to wash his face. And.
1: Oh, man.
3: All right.
1: Well, lots to do. But we'll start, like we always do, with tonight's first word. And last night I talked a little bit about Graham Plattner, and tonight I was wondering, as I was screaming through social media, did you see the latest tweet from this Graham Plattner character, Democrat Senate nominee in Maine, perfect encapsulation of the left in this country today. That's what this tweet is. This guy sees Elon Musk today hit trillionaire status. Trillionaire, ladies and gentlemen. And what does he do? Does he cheer? No. He doesn't say, wow, what an incredible achievement for human innovation. No, no, no. He clutches his pearls, wrings his hands, and basically says, this is bad for the little guy. Actually, that's what he said right there. Elon Musk just became the world's first trillionaire. Let's make sure he's also the last. Typical, pure, unadulterated Marxist envy dressed up as compassion. Let's break it down for you. Because this is exactly how the left in this country thinks, and it's poisoning the American spirit. To these people, the economy is a fixed pie. If Elon Musk gets a bigger slice, heck, if he buys the whole bakery and builds 10 more, that means you and I are somehow left with just the crumbs. That's not economics. That's Marxist zero-sum garbage. Karl Marx himself peddled this nonsense. The rich get richer only by exploiting the workers. Success isn't earned. It's stolen. You get the idea. Upward mobility? Forget it. In their world, there's no room for anyone else to climb because the game's rigged from the start. And the only solution is to tear down the winners. Well, let me tell you something, my friends. America doesn't work that way. Capitalism isn't a fixed pie. It's a bakery that never closes. You bake more pies, you invent better ovens, you deliver them faster, cheaper, to more people than ever before. Elon Musk didn't steal $1 trillion from your pocket. He built reusable rockets that slash the cost of space travel. He created electric cars that are changing the auto industry. He pushed the boundaries of technology, and in doing so, he has created tens of thousands of jobs for engineers, for factory workers, for truck drivers, for suppliers. He made shareholders wealthy, including pension funds that ordinary Americans rely on for retirement. When Musk's companies succeed, the pie grows. Stock prices rise. Innovation trickles down. We get Starlink in rural Maine so folks aren't stuck with dial-up. We get better batteries, better AI, better futures. That's the magic of the free markets. It's not exploitation. It's mutual benefit. Voluntary exchange. You buy what you want, I sell what I make, and we both walk away happier. But the left, oh, they hate that. They want you to believe that wanting to be a trillionaire is somehow greedy, that ambition itself is suspect. No upward mobility for you, average Joe, because if you succeed, it must be at someone else's expense. That's their mantra. Keep the little guy down by demonizing the big guy. Punish success, taxation, overregulation, guilt. Spread the wealth around, you know, as that other Marxist-minded fellow used to say. And while they're at it, they'll campaign on fighting the oligarchs while living pretty comfortably themselves, I might add, all of them. Folks, we should be encouraging every single young American to dream big. Why not aim to be a millionaire, billionaire, trillionaire? Go for it. Invent something that the world needs. Solve a problem. Take risks. Fail. Learn. Get back up. That's the American dream. That's what built this country, from the railroads to the internet to reusable rockets. Capitalism rewards the creators, the innovators, the doers. It doesn't guarantee success, but it gives you the freedom to chase it without asking permission from some government bureaucrat in Washington. This Plattner tweet isn't about helping working people. It's about resentment. It's class warfare 101, the same thinking that says you didn't build that, the same mindset that turns every success story into somehow a villain. And it's why their policies fail, stifle the golden goose. And pretty soon there are no more golden eggs for anybody. So let's just let Elon be Elon. Let the next kid in a garage somewhere with a crazy idea chase that trillionaire status. And you, stop listening to the envy merchants. Get in the game. Build. Go create. Prosper. Because in America, under real capitalism, there's room at the top for anyone with the guts to climb. And that's tonight's first word.
2: Damn.
1: 12 minutes past the hour, live from Studio 6B.
2: Damon's fired up.
3: Oh, yeah.
1: This tweet got me fired up because I've talked about this a lot in this show, and I've talked about the capitalism as opposed to Marxism and the left and the way they're thinking on this. And it just it infuriates me to listen to Elizabeth Warren and people like this say things like that.
2: Yeah.
1: And it's just so anti-American, and it's the absolute wrong thing to be teaching our young people. We should be encouraging them. Yeah, you can be a trillionaire. You could be a millionaire. You can be a billionaire. You could be anything you want. And you're not succeeding at the expense of someone else. And that's what they teach these kids. Let's talk more about this when we get back.
3: Yep.
1: 13 past the hour, live from Studio 6B on a Friday night. More to do. We're back right after this.

0: Well, 1039 LI News Radio. I'm Jay Oliver, the ex-wife of the Amitagogo Beach serial killer. Rex Yorman says she will not attend his sentencing next week. Yorman confessing to killing 8 women, scheduled to be sentenced June 17th, and is expected to receive consecutive life sentences, all without the possibility of parole. His LRF's attorney says that she believes this day should be centered on the victims, their families, and the profound impact these crimes have had on their lives. Meanwhile, Yorman's the daughter, adult daughter Victoria, being sued by one of Yorman's victims' sons for profits the two made from media deals and documentaries about the crimes. Sag Harbor residents showing up with the family of the 12-year-old boy down on a school trip last month in Pennsylvania. Pearson Middle High School 6th grader sees Albertine Gunkay die on the raft he was riding on capsized during a whitewater rafting excursion on the Lehigh River last night. Sag Harbor helpers, Sag Harbor Fire Department organized a vigil with community members to come and share their memories and well wishes for Caesar's family. Sag Harbor Mayor Thomas Gardella said it was a demonstration of the community's commitment to standing alongside Caesar's family, all while they grieve. For 103.9 LI News Radio, I'm Jay Oliver. 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
7: 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That's what we want. Hello to all of our friends wherever you're watching, Getter, X, Facebook, Rumble, YouTube. We always appreciate it. Did my first word on this tweet by Graham Plattner today and others demonizing Elon Musk for hitting trillionaire status today on the IPO, successful IPO, and a very good day, trading up about $40 at one point. From about 135 into about 180, 170, something like that, I think. I don't, maybe it went higher. I didn't see it. But a first trillionaire status. And of course, the demonization of him on somehow that is just terrible. And the tweet was, let's make sure he's the last. He became the first one today. Let's make sure he's the last one. And I thought, could you be more ass backwards in your thinking than these people on the left are, Vin? So that was the basis of the first word.
8: Well, you got to look at the foundation of what's made this country great. You know, our founding fathers came up with a system. After that system was created, people like Thomas Edison, Henry Ford, all these amazing, amazing inventors emerged and created all of the things that we're enjoying now in life, telephones, phonographs, you know, TV, all sorts of other things. They changed the landscape of our country through their inventions. And that's one of the great things that happened to our country, the Industrial Revolution. It's how we became so powerful. Elon Musk is one of those guys. He's a throwback to that time, and he's an amazing, amazing guy. And one thing I want to point out about Elon, money aside, you can see this guy, he really doesn't care about the money. He's working in factories. KDJ and I were talking about this before we went on air. He doesn't live in a 20,000 square foot mansion on the coast somewhere. This guy walks the walk. He just wants to make things work and make things better and improve civilization. That's what he's about. I mean, how do you criticize that? No matter how much money is involved, how do you criticize that from a motivational standpoint?
9: Well, because the way you criticize that, Vin, is you say this guy is pushing you down. It's because they know they can't control you if you don't need them.
8: Right.
9: And the more money people make, the more they don't need government. The more they don't need the deep state pushing them around and telling them what you need, what you're going to do, what you're going to spend, what you're not going to buy. You don't need any of it. And they don't like that. And they always say, well, you know, it's just because socialism hasn't been done the right way. We'll do it the right way. No, you've tried every way and it still sucks because it's never going to work. Somebody like a Graham Plattner who got his money from mommy because he couldn't make it on his own. He's gonna tell you that, you need to listen to me because I know how things work. No, that's not how things work. Because mommy takes care of him. She's his biggest customer for his stupid clams, whatever the hell he sells.
8: It's a lack of education. He has no idea what reality is.
9: He sells oysters. He's an oyster farmer. He's the only oyster farmer there is. Nobody calls himself an oyster man. But anyhow, this is the exact kind of guy you would never listen to. Right? It's like, it's like all of a sudden it's like, oh man, I got to file my taxes. Let me go ask Graham what he would do. No, you don't ask Graham because he doesn't know how to do anything.
8: Yeah.
9: Ah, these people make me annoyed.
8: Easy.
7: KDJ?
10: Thank you, sir. Classic Marxism, folks. What they do, the communists go after losers, malcontents, people who live in their parents' basement, dye their hair blue, and smell like cat urine. Those people hate people who are successful. And the real push for this, A, make the underlings angry. B, kill capitalism. Right now, Elon Musk is the biggest threat to them because he's a wonderfully successful capitalist. And for the record, I've never had a job from a poor person. I'll fill that in. So this is a multi-pronged attack. And of course, Elon, they love to hate Elon ever since he bought Twitter and, you know, brought free speech to the rest of us. So we know everything going on in Belfast, which we can talk about later, maybe. They're desperate. They're pathetic. I know people like this. The poorer they are, the more they scream about how the rich are holding them down, even though they haven't even looked at Indeed.com for a job in 6 weeks.
7: Yeah. 21 past the hour, live from Studio 6B. let's do some news. We got a bunch of it to get to. Plus, we got Bo Davidson's going to join us at 8:30. He's got a new single out on Real America's Music. We're going to talk to him about. Plus, what even is that at 9? We'll take some calls. Harry on the Highway is waiting for your call now. The number, Aaron, if you could throw it up for me, 631-309-2225. We'll get some calls in the queue. We'll start taking some calls, 631-309-2225. Vin kicks off the news. What's going on, Vin?
8: Yeah, today is a special day. I don't know if you guys are aware of it, but June 12th, 1987, President Ronald Reagan made that amazing speech about the Berlin Wall. And in a minute, we're going to talk about and see that speech. But I wanted to mention a few things about Ronald Reagan. When Ronald Reagan ran for president, and that was my first election, I was 18 years old, and I remember vividly hearing him speak. It was right after the Miracle on Ice. We were feeling down. We saw that great Olympic victory. He started feeling good. He made us feel good about being an American, but he was the first sort of Donald Trump. The left called him a Nazi. The left said he was all these bad things. The left went after him in a vile way. Now, they didn't have all the mediums to do that with, all the social media and all the crazy stuff that they do now. But they positioned Reagan as a really bad, evil guy. And during that time, I was studying abroad. And I was in Western Europe. They were scared of him. They thought he was going to blow up the world. Eastern Europe, I got a chance to go to these communist countries. I saw how those people lived. They lived in high-rise apartments that looked like college dorms. That's how they lived. So Ronald Reagan is a special, special president, special human being for us. And I thought today I would just honor him by showing the speech that he made about tearing down that Berlin Wall, which happened today. So, Aaron, if you can run that clip.
11: General Secretary Gorbachev, if you seek peace, if you seek prosperity for the Soviet Union and Eastern Europe, if you seek liberalization, come here to this gate. Mr. Gorbachev, open this gate. Mr. Gorbachev, tear down this wall.
8: It was a great moment because he took on the establishments, not just in this country, but across the world. That Berlin Wall, you guys remember the Berlin Wall? I don't know if anybody was there. Was anyone actually there to see it?
9: No, of course not.
8: Okay, well, I was there. I saw a giant wall, and behind one side of that wall was people looking across at the other side, wondering how life was. Completely free people or completely not free people living in communism. For him to say what he said at that time was impactful, and it changed the world. And a lot of things we see that Donald Trump is doing right now, and I look at Iran as one of those things and other pieces. I look at what happened in Venezuela. I'm looking at what's going on in Cuba. These guys are very similar. And Ronald Reagan met Donald Trump, and he said to Donald Trump, you'd be a great president one day. That's coming from Ronald Reagan, a man that I cannot tell you how much respect I have for him as a young person idolizing the president of the United States. And that's what it should be. We should be looking up to people like that. So anyhow, it's a great day to honor him. Anybody have any thoughts on that?
10: Well, you said you were studying abroad, Vin. Was her name Cecilia?
8: Yeah, she was Cecilia. And that's Simon & Garfunkel wrote a song about her, which is crazy. Yeah.
10: She called and said, go wash your face.
8: Found out that she's

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6: See Tom Cruise, any of these guys, their heads are huge. It's all head and then a little body. Yeah. It's like Cecilia. You know? How did I get roped into this stupid song that you were learning to play? Ricky Cope, yes. That's my mother. She's out here. She's in Facebook land there, huh?

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We truly are blessed to be Americans. 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And let's do our part to run this song up the charts as a thank you to those who served and sacrificed for our country.

And please welcome, and you know him very well if you're a viewer of Real America's Voice, of course, the artist behind Blessed, a song that serves as a reminder that the freedoms we enjoy every day are not guaranteed. They were earned through sacrifice. This song highlights themes of faith, gratitude, military service, patriotism, and appreciation for the blessings that many Americans often take for granted. Please welcome

0: to the show, Bo Davidson. Bo, how are you?
1: Hey, Damon. I'm doing great. Thanks for having me.
0: It's great to have you. And we just ran the promo for Blessed. And, of course, we want people to go download it. Obviously, streaming it is great, but we wanted you to download this song brand new. You can scan the QR code right there. Bo, for people who don't know, I mean, they see you on TV doing great stuff, but maybe who don't know a little bit of music and what it's meant in your life and where you got started, give us a little background.
1: Yeah, so I was born and raised in Memphis, Tennessee, and Damon, you know, you as a musician, I think you would know that when you are born and raised in a musical town, the music is just in you. You're inundated with the sounds of Elvis Presley, Al Green, Otis Redding, Stax, Sun. It's just in you. And that's just a Memphis thing. I think people from other musical towns like New Orleans, Detroit, different areas would probably know this. But my path to really where I am now is quite interesting because I studied music and political science at Northwestern University. I was studying to be like a Broadway singer, an opera singer, but political science was my minor. And I didn't know that these two fields, Damon, would find this happy union if you think about what I do now for Real America's Voice, Real America's Music. But it was like I needed to be artistic, but I needed to also have an analytical brain, too. And I went to one of the greatest universities, you know, in the country, which I'm very, very grateful for, studying music on one track and political science on another. That was my minor. And so not, you know, people would say, why would you study political science and music? Well, here we are. Love of country. I was debating my professors saying, you know, for the conservative viewpoint, they did not believe that way, but I still got A's in their classes. I guess they must have respected my debate style and my acumen. But I've loved music. I've loved politics. When I was a kid, I listened to my grandmother yelling at Crossfire, yelling, you know, on CNN. And maybe that's where the political side came from, always a lifelong Republican. And that's kind of where we are now. So it's an interesting chronology of events.
0: Yeah, very interesting. Ben?
2: Yeah, Bo, how are you, buddy? It's good to see you. I was excited to have you on the show tonight. You know, for those of you who don't know, I spent a lot of time in West Palm with Bo. We've gotten to know each other very, very well. I'm very fortunate to have that connectivity with him. And Bo, listen, I'm a huge fan of yours. You are an actor. You're a musician. And anybody that watched Real America's Voice during CPAC watched you sing the national anthem, and you killed it. It was absolutely phenomenal. And I'm thrilled that you've written a song that is part of now of Real America's Music. So how did you go about that? What started that? Was this something you had sort of in your pocket of songs that you wanted to put out? Or were you inspired recently by the things we've been doing with Real America's Music to say, you know what? I think I can create a tune.
1: I've had this song for a while. I mean, goes back to 2012. And I know that sounds like a long time ago because it feels like it was eons ago, but this is before AI. And I just want to be very clear about the music. There's no AI in it. There's no AI in the music video. When you see me sitting on top of there, the C-130, that's real. It took 3 months of Pentagon clearance to get that, and I'm very fortunate that happened. But no, I've had this song. It just never really had its day in the sun, but it's had different little avenues. I mean, it's in this movie called The Ultimate Legacy with Raquel Welch and Brian Dennehy and Bill Cobbs. I sang on The Bold and the Beautiful on CBS. I sang at the Republican National Convention in 2012. But it's never really had a system. It's never really had an apparatus. And thankfully, with Real America's Music and the types of artists and music that are being put forward, there was an avenue. And I thought, well, let's re-release this. It's America's 250th birthday. Let's re-release it. It's Flag Day coming up this weekend, guys. Army's 251st birthday. Trump's birthday. Kickoff to the World Cup. Go USA in 30 minutes. We're about to play Paraguay, my wife's country's team. And just our America's 250th birthday. So, you know, there's so many things going on right now to be thankful for. And I got to tell you, I'm really upset at those artists who bailed on Freedom 250. I think it's shameful. I really do. And if you can't stand up for your country, shame on you.
2: Shame on you is right. And, you know, how about being a patriot? You know, I think so many of the artists that are performing realize it's about being a patriot. Now, I see a keyboard in front of you, which I've been threatening the guys here that I'm going to put a keyboard in front of me during the show here. So that could be kind of scary. But are you planning to play something, or what are you thinking there?
1: I certainly can. I can give you a sample of the verse and chorus of the song, but I assume, Damon and the guys, you don't want me to sing Easy by the Commodores?
0: Is that right? No. Well, you know, we'd actually like to hear it, so it was actually in tune. So maybe we should have you do it to kind of clear the palate. It's already better.
1: I don't want to get in copyright trouble.
0: That was already better.
2: Hey,
0: already
2: I know it sounds better. Funny, but I just can't stand the pain, Bo. You know what I'm saying? Well, let's hear a little bit of your song.
1: Sure. So it's basically like I came up with this song as a series of questions about my grandfather and father's generation, about courage and honor and duty. So I started off with this.

0: I love it, Bo. You know, what I love about singer-songwriters is I can feel what's in your heart coming across in that song. And you'd have to be just absolutely numb by not feeling that. And that is the true essence of an artist. So congratulations to you. Thank you for sharing that.
1: You know, I appreciate it. And, you know, I'm glad you say that, because any artist, any songwriter wants for what they feel to be translated to the audience. So the 6B audience that's watching right now, I hope you felt it. And I don't say that lightly, because really that's what we artists do, is we have to pour ourselves out of this keyboard, out of our voices, and give that to you. And when we have you there and you're willing to listen to that and it resonates, boy, does it make all the difference in the world.
0: Yeah, that's amazing.
2: Tell everybody where they can get this.
1: Sure, absolutely. So it's on iTunes right now, and I'll tell you why this is important, Damon. It's sitting at number 55 right now in the Christian genre right now, which is great. We're making a nice impact just in under 24 hours. The music video is number 23 of all music videos worldwide, globally, in any genre. Wow. That's just in under 24 hours. So to the 6B audience, I'm begging you to go download it. Not for me, not for money, not for any reason like that. It's literally for love of country, or love of 6B, of Real America's Voice, of Real America's Music. We're trying to make an impression on the music industry right now to show that patriotic music is not uncool, that we can make it thrive and rise above the Springsteens, rise above the people who are bashing this country, bashing this president, bashing faith, family, freedom, all the things that you and I stand for. So I just beg you to go scan the QR code, get the music video. It's cheap. It's like a dollar. So is the song. Again, it's really not about the money. It's about making an impression in the music industry right now and taking the culture back.
2: Well, it now sits at 48 on the Christian charts. So we're already starting to move. So, this show has kind of set the standard for taking songs to number one.
1: You're right. It did it with Don Newen, too. Don Newen's song, you did a great job. And I remember that Don's song, I think, went to number 7 or 6 in the rock chart. So, you know, and it is important, Damon, to say that this is in the Christian genre, because this is Real America's Music's first Christian song in the faith category. And that's great. I mean, I think we have to show that we're making a statement in who we are. I mean, this is we're wearing our stripes. You know what I mean? Literally and figuratively. So I appreciate you saying it went up to 48. That's great. And 6B audience, do whatever you can. We'd certainly love you for it.
2: Well, here we go. It's 8:40. So by 10 o'clock, I want it to be at number one. So everybody go right now to iTunes and download Blessed. Again, it's at number 48 if you want to find it on the Christian charts on iTunes. And you can find it there, like Bo said, and it's really important that you download it. Support artists like this. Support Real America's Music. They're doing a great job, obviously. They're doing things that matter to you, the people. So, Bo, we appreciate a few moments. Thanks so much.
1: Thank you for having me, Dave.
0: Thanks, Bo.
2: All right, Bo Davidson. Thanks, there. Again, Blessed is out now. You can go to the iTunes chart and download it. Right now it's number 48 on the Christian charts. Let's try to get it to number one by tomorrow morning. I think it'll update overnight, so it'd be great if everybody can download it right now and support Bo. He's a great guy. Sounds like a great song. I'll listen to the whole thing a little later. And Real America's Music has had a string of great songs.
3: Yeah, but you know what, though? He and I have the same haircut, same hair color, and he's way better looking than I am. So for that, I have to hate the man.
0: Bo is a good-looking dude, man.
3: Yeah,
0: I tell
3: he looks like a rock star.
2: Dude. Yeah, he looks like a rock star.
3: I look like the guy you don't pick up when he's hitchhiking.
4: Riders on Money, the Storm.
0: Keep driving.
2: Well, speaking of Riders on the Storm, Kevin Downey Jr., let's get back to the news, and I know you've got some. What's going on?
3: Oh, man, so much fun stuff. Look at this. Here's what's going on. Spencer Pratt lost, as you know. I don't think he did. You don't think he did. And I don't think the race is over. And that he hasn't conceded yet. But he claims he's got a bombshell clip that's going to ruin Karen Bass and Arithmetica. I forget that other lady's name. So who both somehow managed to beat him, even though one of them conceded. Now, he says here, and I'm reading this from the New York Post. He says, if you think we uncovered a lot of fraud and evil this morning, just wait, he says. And he says, Karen, Nithya, ask yourself, is it possible one of your employees may have a recording of you doing or saying something that would force you to resign in disgrace? Now, we've got a clip of him saying this, but yeah, let's just show the clip. Check this out.
2: Do we have a
3: and
2: clip of,
5: We uncovered a lot of fraud and evil in the campaign. Just wait. We have some recordings of one of your exalted candidates doing and saying something that would make her resign in shame. I was saving it for the general election. Go ahead and pick your demon, certify your choice, and then you get to see it. So Karen Nithia, ask yourself, is it possible that one of your employees may have a recording of you doing or saying something that would force you to resign in disgrace? Hope you sleep well at night over the next 5 months, because you know who hasn't slept well at all for the last 17 months? My mom. All my neighbors in the Palisades, all the moms who worry about their kids walking past drug addicts in front of their schools, all the business owners getting crushed in the LA economy, worried that they can't stay in business and feed their kids. Angelenos have been struggling for years now, all while corrupt politicians and fraudulent NGOs profit off the misery and fleece us for the tax dollars. Well, now we're flipping the script. I want all of you awake at night sweating and worried about 5 a.m. when the FBI blazer busts in the door, breaking open your office, because I assure you, they're coming. You think your election was going to stop me? If you want to stop me,
6: you're going to have to f***ing kill me!
0: I love his videos, man.
2: Yeah. All right, we'll discuss that video plus a lot more when we get back right after this.

0: for 103.9 LI News Radio. I'm Jay Oliver. Stony Brook University making its final preparations for tonight's FIFA World Cup watch party at LaValle Stadium. It's expected to be one of the largest World Cup parties on the island. Fans from across the region and beyond will gather. Now, doors open at 1 this afternoon, 2 hours for the start of the first match, that between Canada and Bosnia and Herzegovina. And there'll be games, music, and festivities all day leading up to and throughout the United States match versus Paraguay. That starts at 9 o'clock. Well, the heat across the island, among local municipalities throughout the area taking measures now to keep residents cool. Town of Hempstead opening its splash, and that splash park for residents a week ahead of schedule. All 9 town splash pads were open yesterday, heat index values reaching the upper 90s. Those pads are located at Lido Beach Town Park, Baldwin Park, Bernard Brown Park, also Bluegrass Lane, Elmont Road Park, Hendrickson Avenue Park, Seams Neck Park, Walcott Road, and Coast Neck Park. For 103.9 LI News Radio, I'm Jay Oliver. 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
6: To the hour, live from Studio 6B. On a Friday night, Kevin Downey Jr. just played that Spencer Pratt video, which, by the way, I thought was fantastic. Yeah. And, I mean, let's hope that let's hope he's got the goods on these two schleps. What do you make of it?
7: Well, he sounds confident, but I will remind you, folks, across the country, in a state called Maine, there's a Nazi. Yeah. With a sexually undeveloped Nazi, apparently, according to his last girlfriend, who likes to touch himself in porta potties. And send nasty text messages to women who may or may not want them. He's one of the biggest creeps on the planet, and they just can't wait to vote for him. So I don't know what, unless they've got Karen Bass drinking adrenochrome and eating babies, I don't think that it's going to stick. What do you guys think?
8: You know what? I hope he's got something that does make at least one of them resign. Because let's face it, these people are the worst of the worst. And remember, her last campaign, she barely won. I think it took a couple weeks for them to come up to gin up enough ballots to make sure that they get her across the finish line, because she was behind the Republican for most of that time until they were able to push her over the edge. And then all of a sudden, okay, the race is now over.
7: Yeah, but remember when they wanted to recall Gavin Newsom? They had all the votes by like 9:04 p.m.
8: Yeah, exactly.
9: So, but here's the deal: we know something happened here.
7: Mm-hmm.
9: This is probably the most obvious election I've ever seen where I know something happened here. Mm-hmm. And knowing that something happened here, in my view, I think he's got a smoking gun because he's coming out with some pretty strong language. That video, by the way, he's great at messaging. I mean, I love this guy. His messages are funny. They're pointed. You know, it's really good. I believe he's got something. I hope he does. I hope they're caught red-handed. But who's going to do something about it?
7: And I mean, I hope so, but Plattner's got a Totenkopf tattoo. He's got where'd that come from? Who knew? Who put a... Yeah, I don't. It's got to be something huge. I've never seen a communist step down. Keir Starmer got his bahookie handed to him, beat the potato salad out of him in the elections about a month ago, and his own party said, "You got to step down." He went, "Nah, I'm hanging out."
8: Yeah. Well, I think it's probably the name that kind of gives him that feeling of superiority. Right? You know, when it comes to Spencer Pratt, you know what? He's at the point where he's got zero Fs to give, right?
9: Mm-hmm. Yeah.
8: So it's like, go scorched earth. Bring them down to their knees. Play the way they need to be played with. And hopefully this will be something that, because, you know, sometimes you're like, well, they're never going to be able to do something about it. But if we can get them to live in shame, where they are afraid to walk around because people will point and laugh at them and hopefully throw feces. I think we could be on this.
9: Where
7: are you
9: going to
7: find
9: point?
7: Feces in San Francisco?
9: One thing about Spencer, though, is he's media savvy.
8: Yeah. Mm-hmm.
9: If there's a message that's going to get out, if there's a sledgehammer to this story, unlike a lot of stiffs out there who are politicians, this guy's not. He can message this thing properly. Maybe it will have an impact. I hope so.
8: And now that Harvey Levin supports him from TMZ,
9: yeah,
8: he's got a pretty big outlet.
9: Well, that's a big deal, by the way. Yeah. Harvey can dig in there quite a bit. All right.
10: I want to get to Delgado's news because we're behind, but I keep finding things that I think we need to go over. The White House just put this video up 28 minutes ago. Let me play it. There's no context. It just says mission accomplished, and they put this video up.
11: It's not about if I come. I'm doing this because I want to.
12: Would you look at me? I'm setting records.
13: No! United States of America.
14: Don't you geeks have someone else to annoy?
15: Oh, yes.
16: It's over 9,000!

0: not about if I
1: okay.
2: All right.
3: That's kind of interesting.
1: It's interesting.
2: I'm not sure what that means, but
1: I don't know either.
2: I had a lot of fun watching Trump drop a few people over there.
1: Yeah. So that was all full of anime references, if you don't know that.
3: No, I caught that, yeah.
1: They just put that out with the words mission accomplished. What's mission accomplished? Making America great again?
4: It looked like there was a bunch of headlines about job reports, so probably about jobs and stuff like that.
1: This is economy. Not about Iran.
2: No.
1: Because the news tonight is Iran is sending missiles into things again. So
2: they did release, though, tonight news about Iran with a bullet list of all the things that they've agreed to, which match what he's been saying all along, not what these morons out of Iran are putting out.
3: You know what? I'm starting to think, and we were talking about this the other night when we played that clip of the president talking about how they were able to get how many hundreds of millions of gallons of
2: 200 ships out. Yeah.
3: I think that could have been why he's been doing this. Oh, we're a day away. We're 2 days away. Kind of keeping them distracted from what they were actually doing. Right? It was like, look at this, look at this, look at this. They're always looking at the media saying, what is he saying now? We have to put something out, and not paying attention that they just squirreled away 200 ships under their noses and they had no clue.
5: Really?
3: That's the only thing. I kind of feel that.
2: I'm with you on that.
3: It's been bothering me since he said it. He's like, I couldn't say anything for the longest time, and now I'm able to. So it's like, and he says that, so obviously they said, okay, Mr. President, you can talk about this now. We've mission accomplished. Maybe that's it. Maybe that was the mission. I don't know. It's
2: 200 ships, though.
3: It was the weirdest thing that he's just gloating about. And then everybody forgets about it. It's like, why is nobody else talking about this? That is a huge coup, for lack of a better term, when
2: you're
3: dealing with the Iranians. Because they're probably like, money. Right? Money.
5: So it's Iranian oil, but the Iranians didn't get paid for it?
3: No.
5: We did?
3: Yeah, we took it.
2: 200 ships with 100 million barrels of oil.
5: So that is true.
2: They got through the straits. Yeah. 200 ships.
5: Wow.
2: That's not five. You know, 200 is like a regular day.
3: It's just a or
2: week
3: or
2: month.
3: It's the weirdest story. I don't understand it. There's got to be something more to it. Hopefully we'll find it.
1: 26 minutes ago, by the way, for Reuters, the U.S. forces have shot down multiple Iranian one-way attack drones again tonight. Headed toward the Strait of Hormuz, a person familiar with the matter tells Reuters. That was about 26 minutes ago. Now, there's so much stuff floating around, and some of it there's just no way. But I think the biggest thing that's floating around today that I think we need clarity on, and again, I don't believe this for 1 second, but there's an independent place called BRICS News that says Iranian state media, which, of course, right off the bat, you know not to take it seriously, right. But says President Trump has agreed to release $24 billion of Iran's frozen assets, but is unwilling to announce it publicly. And I just say, hooey to that, because I just can't imagine there's any way that releasing funds to them after we've killed Obama for it for all this time, and Biden, that could be anywhere near whatever deal is put on the table.
2: I don't fully agree, and I'm going to tell you why. I think they will release funds with the contingencies of you're paying for all the junk you did, all the attacks you did, net, they're gonna charge back in a sense and not release funds for all the damage they caused with other countries in the Middle East and so on. And then whatever's left over, once they've complied with all this stuff, then if it's their money, they might release it. But I don't think they're just gonna release all of this money to them. Scott Bessent said exactly this. We're going to hold back. They've caused damage all over the place. There's a price to that. When we get that price tag, that's coming off the top. And so was anything else that they did that cost money by sending missiles into Qatar, into the UAE and all these other places. They're going to get charged for that. This actually is super smart that they're doing that.
1: All right, quick hour one, hour two, coming back right after this.

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2: ABC News, I'm Dave Packer. Strong indications of a deal in the next few days with Iran to end the war. ABC's Jonathan Carl.
3: The senior administration official told reporters the agreement, quote, reopens the Strait of Hormuz and lifts the U.S. blockade. But then a 60-day period for the U.S. and Iran to hash out an agreement on the future of Iran's nuclear program. The official says the memorandum of understanding, quote, leads to the dismantling of that program and for the destruction and removal of Iran's stockpile of enriched uranium.
2: Two court rulings for some of President Trump's executive moves. One judge clearing the way for the UFC martial arts event at the White House on Sunday. But another judge ruling his name must come off the Kennedy Center. A scaffold has already been placed in front of his name on the building. 10 injured, one person dead, and a gunman found dead at the scene of an hours-long standoff with police today in Midland, Texas. This is ABC News.
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1: All right, hour two, live from Studio 6B on a Friday night, June 12th, Real America's Voice. I forgot for a second.
2: Yeah, okay. God,
1: 103.9 LN News Radio. Vinnie Mac's going to do some news. Rick Delgado's got What Even Is That coming up here in a second. Kevin Downey Jr. is going to do some more news as well.
2: How you doing?
1: Rick Delgado will get to main headlines in the 10 o'clock hour at this point.
2: Yeah.
1: Aaron Duran holding it
2: We'll be
1: down.
2: Off the air. He'll be in the car, but we'll get to Delgado's
1: That's
2: news.
1: All right. We've had good discussion. So Harry's taking your calls. 631-something.
3: Whatever.
1: 309-2225. I'll get it one of these days. 631-309-2225. Call in. We already have too many calls. We can't even take them all already. But we'll get to a bunch of them here in a second. But let's right now, one of my new favorite segments on the show, and it's time for, and that would be Rick Delgado with What Even Is That?
3: All right. Thank you, Damon.
1: You're welcome.
3: Aaron, does a little better, but that's okay. I appreciate the intro. I think you would agree that the past week we've borne witness to some truly incredible things.
1: Mm-hmm.
3: I mean, from Democrats basically smashing their morals, embracing Nazi lovers,
2: that's pretty
3: and
2: accurate.
3: Voting for one to represent them in the Senate, yeah. to yeah. the one and only Casey Hunt on CNN getting suckered by John Fetterman into saying the word for the part of the male anatomy that rhymes with Slick Rick.
4: Did Senate Democrats discuss Graham Plattner posting pictures of his, you called it his d-
3: on CNN.
1: Cuckoo.
3: Hello. To the Knicks' most improbable comeback in NBA Finals history.
1: Yeah.
3: It's enough.
1: Oh, gee.
3: Look at Woo. That. Oh, look at that.
2: Yeah, I called it.
3: He called it. It's enough to get you to drop the mic and, well, step on it on the way
5: out. He traveled all the way to Wisconsin for this interview.
3: There you go.
1: See,
2: my favorite clip.
3: But when it comes to things that are truly incredible, I think all of that pales in comparison to what we saw unfold last weekend when the newly fired Scott Pelley did an interview after being relieved of his duties at CBS's 60 Minutes. Turns out his time was up at 60 Minutes, and the one-time, long-time standard bearer of American news magazines probably changed for good right around 2016 when you know who showed up.
1: Mm-hmm.
6: Hi, perhaps you recognize me. It's your favorite president.
3: And because of his unrelenting effort of exposing the fake news media complex, along with the networks like this one and independent reporters like James O'Keefe, John Solomon, and people like Nick Shirley, these days, I think it's safe to say that 60 Minutes has become the news equivalent of a misshapen Walmart shopper in flesh-colored leggings. Led by Scott Pelley, the uber-liberal, egotistical, and self-important now former talking head of 60 Minutes, every week they'd spend just about all of their time lecturing us and opining about how terrible common-sense Americans are, meanwhile championing the plight of the illegal alien, or dressing us down while highlighting the freaks and weirdos who like to play dress-up.
1: That's just ridiculous.
7: How utterly absurd. I'm a lady. I do ladies' things.
2: My own.
3: Yes, and after his tirade, I said tirade, against his boss that led to his firing, he, of course, sat for this interview with the one and only New York Times. But it wasn't only what he said, which was as pompous as insufferable as you might imagine. No. But it was a presentation that Don Henley highlighted way back in 1982 that really stuck out.
8: I've been an actor, but I wound up here. I just have to look good. I don't have to be clear.
3: And that's all you need to know. With that understanding, I present to you now a dramatic reading from Scott Pelley. Now, shh.
1: Oh.
9: You become a journalist because you love the country.
3: Yeah.
9: And while all the other descriptions that the president used about me might be applicable, not that one.
3: And scene. Wow. Did you see that?
1: No.
3: Now that, my friends, that is a pro. I mean, his purposeful presentation, his pregnant pauses for effect. Seriously, bravo, Scott, bravo. But what really caught my attention was his dramatic William Shatner-like delivery. Remember Captain Kirk?
1: Yeah.
3: The panache. The performance.
10: Risk. Risk is our business. That's what the starship is all about. That's why we're aboard her.
3: Yes, classic.
2: I got
3: classic
2: you.
3: Bill Shatner. I mean, call me crazy, but I truly believe Scott Pelley saw himself as the Captain Kirk of the 60 Minutes Enterprise. His lifelong mission to be boorish and obnoxious and overbearing and to boldly present BS fake news like no one else before.
11: Look at these three words written larger than the rest.
3: Yes.
11: With a special pride never written before. Or since, tall words, proudly saying, we the people.
3: The people. Now watch and listen to Scott Pelley deliver it.
9: I felt that somebody had to stand up for the broadcast. Not just the broadcast, but the people.
3: The people. Ladies and gentlemen of the Academy.
12: Are you not entertained? Are you not entertained?
3: Just
12: the way you are here.
3: Yes, just like Bill Shatner, Scott Pelley does it for the people. Yeah. I think he's ready for his close-up, Barry Weiss. Now, you say you need more?
1: Sure.
3: Well, I'll have you know that Glamour Scott Shot here took more than just one acting class at the YMCA, my friends. They don't call Scott Pelley the Brando of broadcast news for nothing. I mean, here, check out his Oscar moment.
9: There are people in that room who go to war zones when they are pregnant.
3: Oh, get that man a hanky. Scott Pelley, the former host of 60 Minutes, just reached deep down into his mangina, and he delivered.
13: What the hell is even that?
3: Damn it, Jim. That was a man crying on national TV. That's what that was.
1: Yeah.
9: When they are pregnant.
3: Oh, he did it again. You know what? You know what they say? They say they say real men don't cry on TV. And you know what? If Slick were here, he'd know that they are right.
14: It's really unfair. It's my team. It's my quarterback.
3: Yeah. But I think from what I've shown you today, we can all agree that Scott Pelley is, well, he's not a real man. But he's okay with that. And you know who else is probably okay with that?
1: No.
3: Paul Pelosi.
1: Oh,
3: because now that Nancy is moving back home from Washington, D.C., we might start seeing him shedding a few tears now that the old battle axe is back.
15: Shut up.
3: And not tears of joy, mind you. Tears knowing that his 40-year-old homeless potato-shaped boy toy underwear-wearing clad freak show parties called the 2 a.m. Naked Hammer Fight Club could be done. But more like the delicious liberal Scott Pelley tear.
1: Yeah.
3: And speaking of boring you all to tears, Damon, back to you.
1: No.
2: Oh, my God.
1: No. What was that? What was that?
2: What?
1: What was this ending?
3: Huh? It was a great ending. The way I tied it up, I brought Paul Pelosi back into the
1: No,
3: spotlight.
1: But it was the part after that. You said something like, speaking of boring you to tears,
3: yes.
1: Then you said, back to you.
3: Yeah, I said, David, back to you. That's what I throw it to you.
1: No, I know, but it just makes it sound like, you're associating me with boring people to tears the way you said it.
2: Is there an innuendo there that we're missing?
1: Yeah, exactly, which I know is not what you meant.
2: No.
3: Right.
2: No.
1: But why even... Why don't you say, Damon, back to you, my friend?
3: I did. I said, speaking of boring people to tears, Damon, back to you. See how that works? I just kind of throw it.
1: Well, I don't know why I have to be a part of these endings,
3: well,
1: seemingly.
3: That's how we do it in the biz. We tie it together, and then we throw it.
2: He's a professional.
1: All right, Rick Delgado with What Even Is That?
2: Yeah.
1: Very good.
2: Yeah.
1: Very good.
2: I think Scott Pelley was in terms of endearment. He was very good. He makes a lot of people cry.
1: Oh, man. That guy. God. Really just
2: talk about being full of yourself.
1: Self-aggrandizing.
3: He really is.
2: Just full of your own message, you know, drinking your own grape juice.
1: Like, who do you think you are? Like, what? I mean,
16: he's drinking his own grape juice, but he's not taking those testosterone supplements.
1: No, he's not.
2: He's taking that.
3: Gotta listen to Doug Flutie and Frank Thomas.
1: Unbelievable.
16: That's just embarrassing.
1: All right, 9 minutes past the hour. Let's do some headline news. Guess who's got that? Rick Delgado. Delgado, what's going on?
3: Damon, hello. I've got some news
1: for
3: you.
1: How about that ending, though? I
2: we'll work on that.
3: Okay, we'll work on
1: Speaking
3: it.
1: Speaking of boring you to tears, Damon, back to you. Just
3: Right. And that's a toss. Anyhow, headline news, Damon. Big story break today, broke today as Justin News is reporting. Tulsi Gabbard, soon to be the former director of national intelligence, but she's still the director, announced today releasing never-before-seen documents concerning that the U.S. government was funding 120 biolabs in 30 different countries, including Ukraine. She released a statement as well, a video statement that went along with it. Here it is, cut number one. Check this out. Cut number one, Tulsi Gabbard, probably the best member of the cabinet. We're going to be sad to see her go. Cut one.
15: After months of searching through intelligence community holdings and files, today I'm releasing new evidence of longstanding U.S. government funding of more than 120 biolabs in over 30 countries. Now, these biolabs include labs in places like Ukraine, which could be at risk of compromise due to the ongoing Russia-Ukraine war. Evidence regarding the full existence and funding of these laboratories had been knowingly withheld from you, the American people. Many of these U.S. government-funded biolabs are currently or have previously engaged in research using hazardous and highly contagious pathogens, and in some cases included dangerous gain-of-function research with very little visibility or oversight.
3: Yeah, so she also mentioned that many of the 120 labs engaging in that highly contagious and dangerous gain-of-function research. She also went on to name names. Here she does so in cut number two. Check this out as she picks on the former administration and everybody's favorite elf. Cut two.
15: Now, despite the obvious potential for catastrophic global impact that research on dangerous pathogens in biolabs can have, politicians and so-called health professionals like Dr. Fauci, as well as entities within the Biden administration's national security team, lied repeatedly to the American people about the existence of U.S.-funded and supported biolabs. Not only did they lie, they threatened those who attempted to expose the truth.
3: Yeah, she finished up her statement with this. Here she is talking about the powerful deep state that has been protecting all of this stuff. Cut three.
15: This release today breaks new ground, as the information surrounding the existence, history, locations, and funding of these U.S.-funded biolabs has been intentionally covered up by very powerful people who falsely claimed that these biolabs didn't exist. Now, they accuse anyone who says otherwise to be foreign assets and traitors to America.
3: Yeah, her announcement just sending shockwaves. From what I understand, people are a little nervous about what else could be coming out down the road before she leaves office in the next 3 weeks.
1: 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Thanks.

0: For 103.9 LI News Radio, I'm Jay Oliver. The driver accused of killing an ass police officer in a high-speed drunk driving crash back in January. Now pleading guilty, Matthew Smith admitted to drinking for several hours at multiple establishments for the crash on January 31st in St. James. He was 20 years old at the time of that crash. Told investigators that he was never asked for identification at any of the bars that he drank at. And just after 6 a.m. the morning of the 31st, Smith ran a stop sign at approximately 70 miles per hour and then crashed into Officer Patricia Espinosa's police vehicle, killing her. Smith now facing up to 22 years in prison when he's sentenced next month. Sag Harbor residents showing up for the family of the 12-year-old boy died on a school trip in Pennsylvania last month. Pierce Middle School, High School, 6th grader, sees Alvarezin Duncay dive. That's when the raft he was riding capsized during a whitewater rafting excursion on the Lehigh River last night. Sag Harbor helpers and the Sag Harbor Fire Department organized the vigil for community members to come and share their memories and well wishes for Caesar's family. For 103.9 LI News Radio, I'm Jay Oliver. 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
7: All right, 17 past the hour, Sound Like the Blues. 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America, this is a wake-up call. Our sins of the past, reckless government spending, have caught up to us. What's next? Well, some say higher inflation, higher prices, higher cost of living expenses, and higher interest payments on that national debt. Every dollar Washington spends on interest is a dollar it's going to have to tax, borrow, or print. Now, smart retirement planners prepare for potential setbacks, and they can do that by diversifying with time-tested assets known for weathering the storm. And, of course, physical gold is at the top of the list. And you can look at physical gold from our friends at the Birch Gold Group. 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You don't pull the ripcord on your parachute once you've already hit the ground. 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What's going on, Kev?
8: Oh, man, so much stuff. This one is, I read this, and I thought, wow, let's see what happens with this story. I didn't do anything with it. This comes from my friend Athena Thorne at PJ Media. The headline is, can we please stop mass importing third world medieval butchers? So right around the time, some savage in Ireland tried to cut off some guy's head, special needs man who helped him move into his new taxpayer-funded apartment, by the way. Keep that in mind. Well, we had something pretty grotesque over here. This is in Fall River, Massachusetts. That's where Lizzie Borden hacked people up. Well, that thought lives on. Apparently, so my friend Athena saw this headline that she read, and she said the headline was Pitchfork Killing in Fall River, 28-year-old charged in bloody double homicide. And she said, you know what? That's not something that usually happens with Americans. We're not really out there killing people with pitchforks since Frankenstein. So she dug a little, and it turns out that this 28-year-old man happens to be from another country. And what he did was he killed someone with a pitchfork to the back of the head, and then he stabbed someone else, dragged him, and then killed him with a rock. So some pretty medieval stuff going on here. And the guy had a gun on him, but he just chose not to use it. I guess that would have been too fast for someone to die. So yet another American life taken away, two of them actually, taken away by some, and it's just savage. Check this out. The DA said he'd never seen anything like it. He said one guy was shot, but he wasn't killed, so he dragged him out and then killed him with a rock. I guess he was low on ammo, and he wanted to save a bullet. But again, someone let in by Joe Biden, someone who shouldn't have to be here. Now, Scott Pinster of PJ Media, he did a great deep dive. He went and he said, well, how many people do we have in Tennessee who are here illegally? So we've got this many, and they committed this many crimes. So he went around the whole country with those numbers. Turns out illegal immigrants are probably killing more people, more Americans every year than were killed on 9/11. But no one's paying attention because we're not supposed to talk about that. We're not supposed to offend our replacements. But, yep, we have savagery here as well. It just didn't make – you know what? There's no video. That's why this didn't make a big splash. If we had had a video of a guy stabbing another guy with a pitchfork, then maybe we would have our Belfast moment, but not yet. I think people need to see the savagery for them to really react to it in that sort of way.
7: I mean, people see what's going on in Europe. People see what's going on. I mean, say what you will about Conor McGregor, but he was running in Ireland because he saw this happening there. He saw the open borders, and he saw what it was doing to the citizenry and to the makeup of the country. You're seeing it in Germany. You're seeing it all over Europe. I mean, there's places where some people think, I mean, they've just fallen. They'll never recover. They'll never be able to get their hands around it.
8: Yeah. And with the birth rates, see, here's the thing. If you have three wives and you don't have to work, you're probably breeding a lot. And they will never they're never going to outbreed the people who are Irish. I mean, the Irish are never going to outbreed them. There's just no way. The numbers are just overwhelming. That, of course, being part of the plan when they decided they needed to take down Western civilization. Who better to do it? People who hate us and who outbreed us. It's a perfect evil scientist plan.
2: Yeah.
8: Something from like an early Bond film.
2: Right. But the only problem with their exercise is they try to do it here with people from South America. But they're not as crazy as them.
8: Right.
2: They're not walking around with machetes for the most part.
8: Yeah.
2: Yeah, there's some bad hombres, as the president likes to call them, and hopefully they round them up. But they don't have that sick, twisted ideology. A lot of them are Catholics. You know, they're raised with, within the Catholic teachings. So we have that. We got that going for us, which is nice. Right.
8: And the religion of peace is their Bible, the Quran. Tells them to rape and kill Westerners.
2: Yes.
8: Non-believers.
2: Yes. And it's almost like a plague is now taking over of Europe.
9: It's
2: Western
9: good
2: Europe.
9: Versus evil, man. It is good versus evil. I believe it's biblical times, good versus evil, hardcore stuff. We're seeing it real time across Europe and here a little bit, right?
2: It's almost like the Crusades, right? It's the same two groups.
8: Mm-hmm.
2: It's just one group decided, I thought we were past that, and the other ones are still living in the in the 1200s thinking, no, we still have to dominate everything.
8: And, you know, they're wearing the same clothes. These guys with the man dresses, same clothes 600 years ago. They are hundreds of years behind us.
2: Yeah.
9: Yeah. Wow.
2: They have not changed. And they won't change.
9: Lauren.
7: 23 past the hour, live from Studio 6B. Vin, let's grab another one of your stories here while we have some time. We talked a little bit about Fauci. What do you got?
9: Yeah, well, what does it take to get a pre-pardon, by the way? How bad do you have to be pre-pardoned? How corrupt within the entire system do you need to be to get pre-pardoned? Well, Anthony Fauci, we're learning every day something new about this guy. And it turns out he was very tight with the intel community. So tight that many of the characters that were trying to support the BS narratives that they were putting out about where the virus came from and all this stuff. They were intel officers.
8: Mm-hmm.
9: They were the same people manufacturing the cover-up that Fauci was aspiring to spew out. The corruption with this guy is unprecedented. And I know if you read RFK's book about Fauci, which I recommend everybody read, you go all the way back to the AIDS epidemic, you go all the way back to the beginning of that, and now to COVID, and you can see why a man as dastardly as this was pre-pardoned. It's shocking to me because half the country worshiped this guy. Fauci, oh, listen to Dr. Fauci. It's Dr. Fauci. He's this guy. All this Dr. Fauci nonsense. Turns out he's probably one of the dirtiest people we've seen in government in a long time. He used the intel community. The intel community was his partner. For some reason, they didn't want us to know anything. They didn't want us to know that the virus came from a lab. Why? Why not just tell us the truth? We might not have had lockdowns. We might not have had all the crazy stuff that happened. Okay, there's the reason, right? Lockdowns, all the antiviral stuff that they came out, all the medications that they poo-pooed, all of that to get a vaccine out that was fake.
7: Breaking news out of the White House 3 minutes ago. At my direction, this is the President of the United States speaking, at my direction, the United States Southern Command delivered a swift and lethal kinetic strike to successfully execute Nino Guerrero, the infamous leader of the Tren de Aragua, one of the most bloodthirsty terrorist organizations on planet Earth. Let me put this up, Aaron, if you could put this up right now.
9: Talk about multitasking, man. Trump just continues to do these things. That is so incredible.
8: You know the blue-haired Gorgons are going to be screaming tomorrow.
7: So if you can see this, I'll zoom in here a little bit. The president attached the video to the, I guess this is where the guy was hiding out, and bye-bye. See you later. So,
9: uh-oh. Check, please.
8: Hey, Juan, do you hear something?
7: Hey, what's that?
9: Oh. Hey, I got a bad connection. Well.

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1: ABC News, I'm Dave Packer. Strong indications of a deal in the next few days with Iran to end the war. ABC's Jonathan Carl.
2: The senior administration official told reporters the agreement, quote, reopens the Strait of Hormuz and lifts the U.S. blockade. But then a 60-day period for the U.S. and Iran to hash out an agreement on the future of Iran's nuclear program. The official says the memorandum of understanding, quote, leads to the dismantling of that program and for the destruction and removal of Iran's stockpile of enriched uranium.
1: Two court rulings for some of President Trump's executive moves. One judge clearing the way for the UFC martial arts event at the White House on Sunday. But another judge ruling his name must come off the Kennedy Center. A scaffold has already been placed in front of his name on the building. 10 injured, one person dead, and a gunman found dead at the scene of an hours-long standoff with police today in Midland, Texas. This is ABC News.
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9: All right, 30 minutes past the hour, live from Studio 6B on a Friday night. Vinnie Mac's doing news. KDJ's doing news. Rick Delgado did great. What Even Is That's doing some headlines as well. Aaron Fran and Marissa's not here tonight. Harry on the Highway, I think, was here. I think he's gone now, too. Aaron and Fran holding it down. Harry's home sleeping. But we do have some callers on the line. Let's see if we can get to one. Dawn from Texas is on the line. She wanted to talk to us tonight on a good Friday night. Dawn, how are you?
10: I'm fine. How are you? Calling from the great state of Texas.
9: All right. Very good. Thanks for calling in. Thanks for watching the show. What's on your mind tonight?
10: Well, I kind of want to get your feelings on, you know, what Kevin Downey Jr. just had mentioned about what's going on over there in Belfast. You know, I was reading articles or watching videos. They've got the Protestants now coming together with the Catholics, and they're trying to take over, you know, get their countries back. Do you think that'll happen? Because they always say whatever happens in Europe 6 months later will come to America. Do you think that will happen maybe in, like, New York City or maybe some of these other blue states?
11: Well, it's KDJ here. Here's what I think. I think, first of all, I think Trump's going to step in. I think if things get that bad over there, Trump's going to come out and say, all right, Keir, you got to stop killing the people who are from this nation. We know what you're doing. We see that you're a globalist reptile and you're trying to replace, trying to kill Western civilization, what you're trying to do. Will we see it here? We won't see it like we see it there because we have states here. You may live in New York and hate it. You can take off and go down to Mississippi. You won't have to deal with communists. So we won't see it quite that way. In New York City, yeah, I think we are going to see it. They're already, I mean, there's like a zillion mosques, but hey, look, all the religion of peace, they all have to come out to Times Square to show us that they're taking over and pray in the middle of the street. And I think you are going to see something similar, but I don't think you're going to see much violence because the liberals in New York City, they'd rather die than admit the,

0: that, you know, something's going on. And that's part of the plan. Tell them that if you don't agree with what we're doing, you're a racist. So you want to be a racist like those stupid Trumpers, or do you want to stay here and die? And I promise you, they'll die.
1: Yeah. All right, Don, thanks for the call. Let's take one more here, and then we'll get to the headlines with Delgado. Glenn from Arizona is on the line, wants to talk about Iran. Glenn, how are you? Okay, Glenn from Arizona's dropped. So, all right, we'll try to get to some more calls. Let's do some headline news. Rick Delgado's got it. What's going on, Delgado?
2: All right, Damon. Well, this is based on, of course, part of your, you know, kind of attached to your first word. If you miss the first word, I suggest after the show you go back and watch Damon's first word of the night, kicking off the show. Here's a little flashback for you from a guy who just became a trillionaire and created 4,400 brand new millionaires, something that communism and socialism have never done. Cut number four, here's a flashback from Elon Musk when it comes to money. Check this out, cut four.
3: You hope, don't advertise.
4: You don't want them to advertise?
3: No.
4: What do you mean?
3: If somebody's going to try to blackmail me with advertising, blackmail me with money, go f*** yourself.
4: Love that guy.
3: But go f*** yourself. Is that clear? I hope it is. Hey, Bob, if you're in the audience.
2: Yeah, so there is Elon Musk, the brand new first ever trillionaire. SpaceX, of course, soon to be millionaires, are set to, of course, enjoy what they've put into the company. The SpaceX IPO expected to mint thousands of new millionaires and multiple new billionaires as well, Damon. While current and former employees won't be able to sell their shares right away, some are already planning on how to spend their windfall. That newfound wealth could have a ripple effect, of course, across the luxury property markets near SpaceX's offices and their hubs to boost spending on watches, private jet charters, and other status symbols. Real estate, of course, is probably going to look to bump as well as SpaceX makes this historic debut. And here's a cut from Elon Musk reading a statement this morning on the IPO just before they went public, and then ringing the bell for the stock exchange. Cut number five. Check this out from Elon Musk. Cut five.
3: And that's what SpaceX is all about. It's to take the fiction out of science fiction and create an exciting, inspiring future for everyone. We want to be able to take anyone who wants to go to the moon, anyone who wants to go to Mars, or anywhere in the solar system, and maybe beyond the solar system at some point. We want to be able to take you there. Not just a few astronauts. I mean you, literally you. There are always problems on Earth. There are always things that we wish to be better, that we want to solve here on Earth, and we should solve them. But there also have to be things that get you excited about the future, that make you glad to wake up in the morning, because you can't wait to see what happens next. And that's the future that SpaceX wants to bring to you.
2: Big celebration this morning as SpaceX began trading at about $150 a share, above its listing price of $135. The company raised, at the time of the writing of this article, raised approximately $75 billion, valuing the company at $1.8 trillion, pushing the value of Musk's stake in SpaceX to an estimated $690 billion. And the company is trading under the NASDAQ ticker of SPCX. You should go and get some. No, I'm
5: get just, one.
2: Yeah, get one and sit on and see what happens. It jumped after trading began, rising to $168.75 a share before pairing to some of those gains and settling in around $158 a share, subsequently rebounding to a new high of $176, closing at $160.95 a share on its first day of the IPO. And again, exciting times for not only for Elon Musk, of course, you know, realizing his dream of taking this company public, but I was reading some of the articles about some of these people that have been there since the beginning. I think 2002 was when he first started doing this, and, wow, and the first person that started working for him under you know, for SpaceX, they've been there a long time. And this is, you know, they believed in this guy and said, you know what, I'm going to ride this out, see where this goes. And now they're going to be rewarded for it. And again, that goes back to what Damon was saying in his first word about people taking the chance. Yeah, maybe this guy who started working for Elon back in 2002 didn't create anything. He was working for the guy who did, but he took a risk of saying, you know what, I'm going to ride this and see where this goes. You know, so there are different ways to achieve your dream, and you know, congrats to those people that stuck it out.
1: Yeah.
2: A lot of people will get, there's an old phrase, you're 3 feet from gold. And it was based on a story of a miner who had been mining mining in a shaft for years and years and years trying to find gold, gave up, sold the mine to somebody else who bought it on the cheap. And within, first few hours, he struck a huge, huge deposit of gold. Because the guy was this close. Didn't realize.
0: That's like walking away from a slot machine after 2 hours.
2: Yeah.
0: Someone comes next to you.
2: Right.
1: All right, 38 past the hour. What else, Delgado?
2: Where it's like selling your shares of Apple back in 1999 and then, whatever. Anyhow, let's change subjects, shall we? As the CIA, Damon. Extraordinary, evasive is what they're calling it. When it comes to UFOs, according to the scientists, new files, there was a new drop done. Our own, David Zier was actually there when they did it, according to Aaron. They are out there. The latest batch of newly declassified Pentagon documents about potential alien contact, that is. The Trump administration earlier today, the same day as the new Steven Spielberg movie called Disclosure comes out, released a third tranche of previously top-secret UFO files from military and civilian agencies. The new documents, photos, drawings, and videos add to the government's rapidly expanding archive of unexplained sightings known as the official parlance as UAPs or unidentified anomalous phenomena. I still go with UFOs. According to the USA Today review of the documents and early social media postings from other social media, legions of ufologists have turned out. They've checked out the files. They do include documentation from previous files as well. But there's some very interesting stuff in there. I don't know if you want to, let's see where I got to find the clips because I put them all over the place.
1: Well, I mean, I watched them. Go ahead, Delgado. I'll let...
2: cut nine. Check this out. This is another one of those, glowing orbs. See that? That's an orb.
5: That is an orb.
2: That's one of the things that was released. What? That was cut number nine. Here's another clip that was released. Check this out. This is cut 10. I think Damon sent this one. I think he spotted this.
1: That's
2: one.
1: Actually more believable than anything we've seen. That's the best one we've seen yet, by the way.
2: Actually, you know,
1: all the other ones should fit into that one, if you know what I mean, because they're all, you know.
2: Anyhow, so the Pentagon has released this third batch dealing with these mysterious orb sightings, and you know what? I remembered that I did have a couple of clips of my own that I recorded at work, so I brought that one in because I think this one, you know what? You guys haven't seen this one. Damon saw it, and
5: no.
2: He poo-pooed it, of course.
5: I'm from out of town. I've seen nothing.
2: This is cut number 11. This is something I recorded on my computer at work, and it's unexplainable. I sent it into a few places.
1: That's very explainable.
2: Nobody could explain it to me. This was over the skies of Queens, New York.
5: Toilet.
2: Right near LaGuardia and JFK Airport. Nobody knows what the hell it was.
1: Uh-huh.
2: Cut number 11. Check this out.
1: Let's take a guess.
2: Watch. It goes that way and then zips back the other way.
1: Mm-hmm.
2: You can't tell me you know what that is.
5: That's a meteor.
0: That is
2: a meteor does not make a 180 degree turn.
5: If it's a toilet bowl meteor, maybe.
0: I think that was going to Fort... Trendiaragua.
1: Yeah, exactly. That was headed towards Trendiaragua. Hey, you guys hear that? What?
5: No, that is a little funky there.
2: Watch.
5: Funky.
1: What?
5: Okay.
2: Watch the beginning again. So we'll play it one more time, but it starts on the
1: please
2: right
1: do.
2: There. See it zip off the screen, and then it starts coming back the other way.
5: I still think it's a meteor.
2: Meteors don't do that, Vin.
5: Well, the meteors.
2: Nobody can drive a meteor.
5: I know.
6: near an airport with two blinking lights on it.
1: Yeah, something flying in the air by near an airport. It's totally unexplainable. Right.
5: It's a good video.
2: It's a great video. And no one's been able to tell me what the hell that is. Again, over Queens,
1: yeah,
2: right near LaGuardia and JFK Airport, nobody can tell me exactly what the hell that was.
1: Very strange to have something flying in the air around there.
5: I think it's Dr. Fauci trying to get away from the prosecution.
2: Anyhow, the Pentagon.
1: Down, coming in.
2: The Pentagon uploaded the files to its UFO website for the videos show witnesses footage of strange encounters, a shift from previous releases, which were dominated by military footage, and some of the new videos were collected by the FBI. So, you know, the FBI is involved, the CIA, and the Pentagon. So take that, Damon.
5: Yeah.
7: Delgado, your ride is here.
1: Exactly. Someone said it's just a bottle rocket zoomed in on.
2: It's not a bottle rocket.
1: Exactly right.
2: A bottle rocket is not that big. It can't go that direction.
5: It's got a little something there, as far as you know.
1: One more to go. On a Friday, we're back right after this.
2: Hey, Hector, is that one of those kind of spaceships?

0: Well, 1039 LI News Radio. I'm Jay Oliver, the ex-wife of the Minnegogo Beach serial killer. Rex Yorman says she will not attend his sentencing next week. Yorman confessing to killing eight women, scheduled to be sentenced June 17th, and is expected to receive consecutive life sentences, all without the possibility of parole. His LRF's attorney says that she believes this day should be centered on the victims, their families, and the profound impact these crimes have had on their lives. Meanwhile, Yorman's adult daughter Victoria being sued by one of Yorman's victims' sons for profits the two made from media deals and documentaries about the crimes. Sag Harbor residents showing up for the family of the 12-year-old boy died on a school trip last month in Pennsylvania. Pearson Middle High School sixth grader sees Albertine Gunkay die when the raft he was riding on capsized during a whitewater rafting excursion on the Lehigh River last night. Sag Harbor helpers, Sag Harbor Fire Department organized a vigil with community members come and share their memories and well wishes for Caesar's family. Sag Harbor Mayor Thomas Gardella said it was a demonstration of the community's commitment to standing alongside Caesar's family, all while they grieve. For 1039 LI News Radio, I'm Jay Oliver. 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
1: Hey, I'm Stephanie O, personal injury attorney, founder of the law office of Stephanie G. Ovadia, the original mom of eight and host of the Stephanie O Entertainment Show. 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
4: To the hour, live from Studio 6B, Real America's Voice. We started taking a call in the break from Gordon in Missouri. He's telling us about, well, he thinks Delgado's basically nuts. He agrees with me. But he also has had an experience himself that he was just telling us about. So, Gordon, quickly, get to exactly what happened.
5: Well, so what happened is it was broad daylight, not a cloud in the sky, and I watched something occur in the sky that I can't describe or give you any sort of context for. I can only tell you that what I watched, the scale of it would have to be the size of like city blocks. Okay. And I watched this for like 15 seconds and I'm expecting one thing to happen. I'm thinking, wow, I'm about to see the answer here. Like, what am I looking at? And suddenly something completely unexpected happened and I was robbed of seeing what was happening. It went away and I didn't expect that, which, you know, why, if I was imagining it, why would I imagine it doing something I didn't expect? Right. So I can't describe it to you, but I can tell you that it's unimaginable. And I don't think the source is extraterrestrial. I think it might be interdimensional there's something going on. And it's still not been explained. I wrote it down in a letter and mailed it to myself, but there is something going on, and it's not like nothing that anybody's talking about.
4: All right. Gordon from Missouri, thanks for the call. We appreciate it. Something's going on. We've had a couple of those calls. People have experienced stuff. So, all right. 12 minutes to the hour left from Studio 6B. Let's get to everybody one last time. Vinnie Mac, I'll start with you. What's left on your news tonight?
6: Well, you know, the United States of America is celebrating its 250th anniversary. The United States of America. Not Donald Trump. Not any politician. Us as a full collection of citizens of the greatest country on earth are celebrating 250 years. That's what we're trying to do, and that's what we are doing. Except a bunch of boneheaded musicians keep dropping out of the event because they're trying to protest against Trump. Trump happens to be president, and you know I'm a huge Trump supporter, so let's just leave that where that is. But this is about the United States. This is about patriotism. This is about loving your country and all the men and women that protect us and do the things that enable our lives to continue and live safely every day. So Zach Brown, who's performing, had something to say about this because it seems all these artists are being asked, like, why are you staying? Why are you performing? Why are you doing this? I can't even believe the media asked these questions. But, Aaron, if we can run that clip of Zach Brown, I think we'll hear what he has to say.
7: Man, I'm there for the troops, man. I'm there to honor America. I'm there. This is patriotism, not politics for me. I mean, call a division. I don't believe in that. I love this country. I love all the people that have sacrificed so that I can live my American dream and that everyone that lives here gets a chance to do that if they work hard, make the right decisions and do that. So it doesn't have a place in politics for me. There's going to be like 8,000 active service members that are going to be there.
6: There's no politics in the celebration of our 250th anniversary of this country. What is wrong with the media? What is wrong with the left? And what is wrong with these woke flake artists that are pulling out? This is about our country. Wake up. They have done everything they can to soil a great moment in our history, something all of our kids should be celebrating, including ourselves. But that is what's happening, and kudos to Zach Brown. And by the way, Vanilla Ice, too. Vanilla Ice came out with the same thing. I mean, who would have thought we'd be celebrating Vanilla Ice like this? But you know what? He's a freaking patriot. He has it right. Ice, ice, baby. Word to your mother.
8: Don't ever do that again.
4: I just didn't need that. I just didn't need that to end the show. Yeah. Word to your mother. No.
6: Yeah, yeah. Well, that's how we ended the song. I'm ending the show that way.
4: Okay, very good.
6: All right, check, please.
4: By the way, the men's national team tonight is up 2-0
6: that's
4: in
6: right.
4: soccer in the World Cup. 2-0
6: right,
4: over
6: man.
4: Paraguay right now. Just about at the half. They're in extra time in the first half right now, 45+5 But USA's up 2-0 over Paraguay. So good for the men. Off to a good start there.
6: Thank you.
4: KDJ, what's left on your news radar tonight?
9: I don't watch communist football.
4: Okay.
9: Soccer is communist football. I don't watch it. Here's what's going on. I got a piece. I've got a piece up at PJ Media right now. It's called "This Is Not a Drill." It's called "This Is Not a Drill." These Democrat freak show candidates are a threat to the nation. And there's a wonderful picture of Sri Thanadar. He's up for re-election. He's a congressman. He looks like
4: like
9: a ventriloquist puppet pulled out of Gandhi's closet, and he sounds like him. This guy, all he does is he sits around trying to impeach Trump when he's not busy killing beagles. He actually owned a pharmaceutical lab. 113 beagles there and a couple of monkeys. He went out of business. He said, leave them. Just like that. That's how he talks. And he left these animals there to die. Someone had to go save them for him. This guy is out of his gourd. This guy's nuttier than squirrel droppings. And he's not the only one. We've got a guy in Texas running for the mayor of Carrollton, a town called Carrollton. He's got like 106 convictions, felony convictions about election fraud. And he thinks he can win. And people are saying, you know what? He might. Because you know who's going to vote for him? Well, I'll tell you, I'll give you a hint. It's the religion of pieces. They're all over Texas because once they take Texas, the whole game is over, and they know that. The good news is this woman in Michigan tried to go up against Thanadar, and I'm not sure who's worse. This is a woman who is shaking her bahookie all over social media, and she's been arrested 4 times. She posted her 4 mugshots as though she was bragging about it. Out of her mind. I don't know who's worse. But this is who they're putting up. The Tallarico guy who's like God's non-binary and I love trans kids in Texas. They think he can win with him. And I don't think he's gonna, but
6: oh
9: not this
6: goodness.
9: Time around.
6: Look at this guy.
9: Yeah. Look at that. This is a great AI video. Do you want to play it with the volume?
4: I don't know. Do I?
9: Yeah,
10: it's
9: funny. Yeah,
10: it's okay. It's not a
4: okay.
11: Boys in white dresses with blue satin sashes. Girls dust with hormones till they grow mustaches. Changing the gender of all your offspring. These are a few of my favorite things.
4: Yeah.
6: Oh my God.
4: That if I mean Kevin gave it up as AI, but with him it couldn't be. It could be real.
9: Yeah.
10: Well, he probably does espouse all those things. He just doesn't sing it as eloquently as the AI version of him does.
4: Yes.
9: Freak shows everywhere, folks. Yeah. They're going to take down the nation they're going to use our Constitution to do it. You have to vote. You have to vote in every election. If everyone votes in every election, we will never lose another election again.
6: Calling all mental health professionals. Go to Texas immediately.
4: All right, one more call before we wrap it up. Shannon from Georgia's on the line. Shannon, how are you?
12: I'm all right, Big D. How you doing?
4: Very good. What's going on?
12: Well, I know we're pressed for time, so I'll make this quick. Man, you are going to be a legend someday. Where can I get the transcript for that first word?
4: Well, we'll have it posted tonight. It's already on Real America's Voice X account. You can get it there.
10: And he's asking for the transcript, probably on the Substack, right?
4: Transcript. We can get you a transcript. Yeah, it'll be on YouTube once it's posted. They transcribe it for you.
12: Okay, fantastic.
4: All right, Shannon, thanks for,
12: Kevin, you're rocking that vest. Kevin, you're rocking that vest.
4: JDJ, you're looking good. You're looking good. Yeah. All right, Shannon, thanks for the call. Delgado, anything left in the news?
10: Yeah, Hunter Biden wants to run for president. He's thinking about joining the Gavin Newsom ticket.
4: Vin, we're in trouble. Listen.
10: And he now admits that the laptop was real, cut number 8.
13: What happened is that the only thing that the laptop proved, the quote-unquote laptop, hard drive, iCloud hack, whatever you want to call it, the only thing it proved is that I was a degenerate crackhead. Doing degenerate crackhead things.
10: Well, there you have it.
6: Yeah.
10: Who else could be a great vice
6: nothing
10: president?
6: Nothing about Biden taking money.
10: No.
4: Yeah.
6: No, nothing about that.
4: As always, we salute our military, active and active police, firefighters, first responders. 3-0 USA over Paraguay. They scored again 4.5.
6: See.
4: Thanks, guys, on the show. Kevin Downey Jr. We'll see you Monday morning on the Kevin Downey Jr. Show. 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Most of all, thank you. Live from Studio 6B audience. Have a great weekend, everybody. Next Friday night, we'll be at the America First Warehouse for AMAC. We'll see you then.

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8: For 103.9 LI News Radio, I'm Jay Oliver. Stony Brook University making its final preparations for tonight's FIFA World Cup watch party at LaBelle Stadium. It's expected to be one of the largest World Cup parties on the island. Fans from across the region and beyond will gather. Doors open at 1 this afternoon, 2 hours for the start of the first match, that between Canada and Bosnia and Herzegovina. And there'll be games, music, and festivities all day leading up to and throughout the United States match versus Paraguay. That starts at 9 o'clock. Well, the heat across the island and local municipalities throughout the area taking measures now to keep residents cool. Town of Hempstead opening a splash, and that splash park for residents so we can head a schedule. All 9 town splash pads were open yesterday. Heat index values reaching the upper 90s. Those pads are located at Lido Beach Town Park, Baldwin Park, Bernard Brown Park, also Bluegrass Lane, Elmont Road Park, Hendrickson Avenue Park, Seams Neck Park, Walcott Road, and Coast Neck Park. For 103.9 LI News Radio, I'm Jay Oliver. Today's news update brought to you by the Town of Islip Industrial Development Agency, where Long Island gets down to business.
9: ABC News, I'm Dave Packer. We're seeing the strongest signs yet that the U.S. and Iran are nearing an agreement to end the war. A senior administration official telling us there's an 80 to 85% chance it happens. Iran's foreign minister says a settlement has never been closer. ABC's Jonathan Carl.
10: Vice President J.D. Vance posting on social media, if the Islamic Republic of Iran meets its obligations, then economic benefits will flow to them. Possible rewards include $24 billion in frozen Iranian assets and relief from crushing U.S. sanctions. When Iran would get that money remains unclear.
9: A federal appeals court denying an 11th-hour request to allow Donald Trump's name to stay on the facade of the Kennedy Center. The Justice Department clearing the way for a merger between Paramount and Warner Brothers, two of the biggest media companies in the world. Team USA right now kicking off the men's World Cup game, first one on U.S. soil in more than 30 years. This is ABC News.
11: From the LI News Radio Weather Center. For tonight, chance of showers and thunderstorms, mainly before midnight, then mostly cloudy skies and a low around 70. For Saturday, clear skies, lots of sunshine throughout the day with a high near 90. Saturday night, mostly clear, low around 68. For Sunday, increasing clouds at a high near 90. Sunday night, showers, mainly before midnight, with a low around 62. For Monday, chance of showers in the morning, then mostly sunny skies and a high near 82. From the LI News Weather Center, I'm Chris Keith.
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1: For 103.9 LI News Radio, I'm Jay Oliver. The driver accused of killing an ass police officer in a high-speed drunk driving crash back in January, now pleading guilty. Matthew Smith admitted to drinking for several hours at multiple establishments for the crash on January 31st in St. James. He was 20 years old at the time of that crash, told investigators that he was never asked for identification at any of the bars that he drank at. And just after 6 a.m. the morning of the 31st, Smith ran a stop sign at approximately 70 miles per hour and then crashed into Officer Trish Espinosa's police vehicle, killing her. Smith now facing up to 22 years in prison when he's sentenced next month. Sag Harbor residents showing up for the family of the 12-year-old boy who died on a school trip in Pennsylvania last month. Pierce Middle School, High School, 6th grader, sees Alvarez Singh Duncan dive. That's when the raft he was riding capsized during a whitewater rafting excursion on the Lehigh River last night. Sag Harbor helpers in the Sag Harbor Fire Department organized the vigil, community members to come and share their memories and well wishes for Caesar's family. For 103.9 LI News Radio, I'm Jay Oliver. Today's news update brought to you by the Town of Islip Industrial Development Agency, where Long Island gets down to business.
2: ABC News, I'm Dave Packer. We're seeing the strongest signs yet that the U.S. and Iran are nearing an agreement to end the war. A senior administration official telling us there's an 80 to 85% chance it happens. Iran's foreign minister says a settlement has never been closer. ABC's Jonathan Carl.
3: Vice President J.D. Vance posting on social media, if the Islamic Republic of Iran meets its obligations, then economic benefits will flow to them. Possible rewards include $24 billion in frozen Iranian assets and relief from crushing U.S. sanctions. When Iran would get that money remains unclear.
2: A federal appeals court denying an 11th-hour request to allow Donald Trump's name to stay on the facade of the Kennedy Center. The Justice Department clearing the way for a merger between Paramount and Warner Brothers, two of the biggest media companies in the world. Team USA right now kicking off the men's World Cup game, first one on U.S. soil in more than 30 years. This is ABC News.
4: From the LA News Radio Weather Center, as we head through the day on Saturday, sunny with a high near 90, mostly clear on Saturday night with the low

0: around 68. On Sunday, increasing clouds with a high near 90. 80% chance of showers, mainly before 2 a.m. on Sunday night, a low around 62. Taking a look at your work week on Monday, a 30% chance of showers before 8 a.m., mostly sunny with a high near 82, partly cloudy on Monday night with a low around 64. From the LA News Weather Center, I'm Eli the Weather Guy.
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0: It is Fox Across America with Jimmy Failla. President Trump, according to a tweet from Pakistan, the final text of a peace deal with Iran has been agreed to. They just have to hammer out what is known as next steps. The contrary reports you're reading in the media are brazen misinformation attempts, according to the Pakistani government. So we'll see where that goes in the next couple of days. One deal that has been reached, this is on the books, tickets on sale today, to see your radio buddy Jimmy Failla in Greensburg, Pennsylvania, April 10th of 2027. William, my comedy pimp. The calendar is completely full between now and the end of the year. But we just added Greensburg, and the tickets went on sale today. So that's a big damn deal. If you're listening on WJAS, if you're listening on Beaver County Radio, we're getting a band back together. That is, as you guys probably know, pound for pound, maybe one of my favorite places anywhere in the world, because I have a lot of my grandma's side of the family grew up in Ambridge, Pennsylvania. Big Steeler fans. Drank a lot of Iron City beer. Icy Lights, stuff like, if you've never had it, just pee in a can of beer. I kid, we love the Icy Lights. Don't you dare. Somebody, you stop it right now. You don't want to piss off the Yinzers, man. They'll get mad at you right now. That's a whole...
1: Somebody ought to belt you in the mouth.
0: But the last time I was out there, I got to go to my grandma's house that she grew up in Ambridge, which I've never seen. I mean, my grandma's been dead since 1996, but I've never saw her childhood home. It was a big damn deal. And we sold out the Carnegie Music Library. That whole, it was nuts. I've also been out there because I got the Founders Award from St. Barnabas Healthcare. I mean, it was amazing. One of the best nights of my life, like for real. So I love getting back out there. And that will be April of next year. And you'll hear a lot about it. We're going to do some, you know, local promotion and stuff like that. But in the very next hour, we're not sandwich boarding Jimmy's comedy career. We're bringing in comedian Ryan Reese, because nobody does a better job of assessing dirtbags than stand-up comedians. We work in the entertainment industry. We're in nightclubs 7 nights a week. We know a good dirtbag when we see one. A lot of them happen to be in the Democrat Party. Ryan will explain.
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6: Well, 1039 LI News Radio. I'm Jay Oliver, the ex-wife of the Minnegogo Beach serial killer. Rex Yorman says she will not attend his sentencing next week. Yorman confessing to killing eight women, scheduled to be sentenced June 17th, and is expected to receive consecutive life sentences, all without the possibility of parole. His LRF's attorney says that she believes this day should be centered on the victims, their families, and the profound impact these crimes have had on their lives. Meanwhile, Yorman's adult daughter Victoria being sued by one of Yorman's victims' sons for profits the two made from media deals and documentaries about the crimes. Sag Harbor residents showing up for the family of the 12-year-old boy died on a school trip last month in Pennsylvania. Pearson Middle High School sixth grader sees Albertine Gunkay dive on the raft he was riding on capsized during a whitewater rafting excursion on the Lehigh River last night. Sag Harbor helpers, Sag Harbor Fire Department organized a vigil with community members come and share their memories and well wishes for Caesar's family. Sag Harbor Mayor Thomas Gardella said it was a demonstration of the community's commitment to standing alongside Caesar's family, all while they grieve. For 103.9 LI News Radio, I'm Jay Oliver. Today's news update brought to you by the Town of Islip Industrial Development Agency, where Long Island gets down to business.
9: ABC News, I'm Dave Packer. The Trump administration offering their most confident assessment yet that a deal with Iran will be happening very soon. ABC's Jonathan Curl.
10: Both sides seem to agree on one thing. If Iran complies with the Memorandum of Understanding, it will be rewarded. Vice President J.D. Vance posting on social media, if the Islamic Republic of Iran meets its obligations, then economic benefits will flow to them. Possible rewards include $24 billion in frozen Iranian assets and relief from crushing U.S. sanctions. When Iran would get that money remains unclear.
9: Officials say at least 11 people shot, one fatally, in an active shooter situation earlier today in Midland, Texas. The suspect found dead at the scene. President Trump's name could be gone from the Kennedy Center in hours. A deadline given by a court for Trump's name to be taken off. The administration asking for more time, but a judge denied that. This is ABC News.
11: From the LA News Radio Weather Center, as we head through the day on Saturday, sunny with a high near 90, mostly clear on Saturday night with a low around 68. On Sunday, increasing clouds with a high near 90, 80% chance of showers, mainly before 2 a.m. on Sunday night, a low around 62. Taking a look at your work week on Monday, a 30% chance of showers before 8 a.m., mostly sunny with a high near 82, partly cloudy on Monday night with a low around 64. From the LA News Weather Center, I'm Eli the Weather Guy.
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Across America with Jimmy Failla doing the damn thing on a Friday. Ryan Reese in the On Deck Circle. Lydia Moynihan's going to be here as well. They are reacting to the breaking news that I have just added another show to my stand-up calendar. April 10th, 2027, Greensburg, Pennsylvania. People are fired up, man. All of you maniacs listening on

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1: For 103.9 LI News Radio, I'm Jay Oliver. Stony Brook University making its final preparations for tonight's FIFA World Cup watch party at LaBelle Stadium. It's expected to be one of the largest World Cup parties on the islands. Fans from across the region and beyond will gather. Doors open at 1 this afternoon, 2 hours for the start of the first match, that between Canada and Bosnia and Herzegovina. And there'll be games, music, and festivities all day leading up to and throughout the United States. States match versus Paraguay. That starts at 9 o'clock. Well, the heat across the island, and local municipalities throughout the area taking measures now to keep residents cool. Town of Hempstead opening its splash, and that splash park for residents a week ahead of schedule. All 9 town splash pads were open yesterday. Heat index values reaching the upper 90s. Those pads are located at Lido Beach Town Park, Baldwin Park, Bernard Brown Park. Also, Bluegrass Lane, Elmont Road Park, Hendrickson Avenue Park, Seams Neck Park, Walcott Road, and Coast Neck Park. For 103.9 LI News Radio, I'm Jay Oliver. 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
2: ABC News, I'm Dave Packer. The Trump administration offering their most confident assessment yet that a deal with Iran will be happening very soon. ABC's Jonathan Curl.
3: Both sides seem to agree on one thing. If Iran complies with the Memorandum of Understanding, it will be rewarded. Vice President J.D. Vance posting on social media, if the Islamic Republic of Iran meets its obligations, then economic benefits will flow to them. Possible rewards include $24 billion in frozen Iranian assets and relief from crushing U.S. sanctions. When Iran would get that money remains unclear.
2: Officials say at least 11 people shot, one fatally, in an active shooter situation earlier today in Midland, Texas. The suspect found dead at the scene. President Trump's name could be gone from the Kennedy Center in hours. Deadline given by a court for Trump's name to be taken off. The administration asking for more time, but a judge denied that. This is ABC News.
4: From the LA News Radio Weather Center, as we head through the day on Saturday, sunny with a high near 90, mostly clear on Saturday night with a low around 68. On Sunday, increasing clouds with a high near 90, 80% chance of showers, mainly before 2 a.m. on Sunday night, a low around 62. Taking a look at your work week on Monday, a 30% chance of showers before 8 a.m., mostly sunny with a high near 82, partly cloudy on Monday night with a low around 64. From the LA News Weather Center, I'm Eli the Weather Guy.
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6: Have you ever wondered why there is so much cancer on Long Island? Did you know that the DuPont Chemical Corporation and 3M recently agreed to a 13-

0: $1.5 billion settlement for contaminating public drinking water with cancer-causing forever chemicals. 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

0: Oh, hot damn it. It's Fox Across America with Jimmy Failla. Ryan Reese in studio. He is, of course, going to be in Tyler, Texas, September 4th and 5th.
1: Yeah.
0: You can thank Josh for that.
1: Yes.
0: So you know you got a good guy running.
1: I was like, wow, that was quick.
0: Yeah, you know, Josh is on it. September 4th and 5th. If you're listening on KTBB in Tyler, Texas, go see Ryan. Take him to the Country Tavern. Give him the full East Texas treatment. Okay, that's what they need to do. That's where the action
1: is. What is it? The full East Texas treatment?
0: No, it ain't one of those. It's going to be fine. Do you know that old street joke about that? Guy buys a house in the country, gets a knock on the door. Guy goes, howdy, neighbor. Just want to welcome you to the neighborhood. We're having a big welcome party tonight at my place. Going to be all kinds of drugs and sex. And he goes, wow, that sounds like a lot of fun. What do I wear? He goes, don't matter. Just going to be you and me. Whole thing. We're talking to Ryan. He's telling jokes in Tyler, Texas. I got to ask this. Thursday night, you do comedy every night of the year. Thursday night, you're in, it was Wednesday night. You were in New York City Wednesday night. Was it bedlam during the Knicks game? Because I was on Long Island. Was it crazy out in the streets? Were people fired up?
1: I mean, yeah, they were. There's always a riot.
0: I know,
1: they win,
0: I know.
1: They lose.
0: That's the point, is you can't tell the difference between a win and a loss because they just wreck stuff.
1: Yeah.
0: These guys the other night were just wrecking taxis. Did you see that?
1: No.
0: It's like a bunch of guys with Free Palestine flags wrecking taxis. Because there's this thing now, and I really do blame the summer of 2020 for it. They just normalized the idea of heads getting together in crowds. I don't know how else to say it.
1: They're getting them together. They're like, let's all gather and watch.
0: And they all hang and they're all part of a thing. And I promise you, everybody's stomping a taxi at a Nick watch party was at any other event that we've a climate protest.
1: Oh, yeah.
0: How dare you jail Maduro and no
1: Occupy
0: kings.
1: Occupy Wall Street.
0: Occupy. It's all the same losers. Mm-hmm. Okay. And they just show up to these things. And it's like we've crowdsourced losers as a city. And I don't doubt there are in other cities around the country. But that's the dumb part about all of this. Is like the Knicks, and this might be a liability to the pricing. There's also a lot of regular fans who ain't in that game. You know, if it's $20,000 a seat, you know who's not sitting there? The guy who works at Five Guys. You know what I'm saying? He ain't there. If you might own a chain of Five Guys, you might be there. But even then, I don't know.
1: Do you really want to just watch it at home?
0: I was watching it at home. I actually could have got tickets from somebody I know, and Lincoln wanted to go to his lacrosse dinner. So I was like, yeah, go to your lacrosse dinner. Why would you not, though? It's fun. You hang out with the guys. You come hang out on the couch. It's not a big deal. And, you know, the thing about it is the game five goes up against us tomorrow night on Fox News Saturday night. Mm. So, I mean, probably an easy ratings win for us, I guess. just because they had 24 million viewers for game three, which is the highest rating for a finals game since Michael Jordan.
1: Wow.
0: But the Knicks, I mean, you get the biggest market, Knicks and the Spurs. You got Texas. So Saturday night, they might break 30, 40 million. Crazy.
1: How's the World Cup doing?
0: It's just kicking off. Yeah. So they got all that. Did you see the Pope called it soccer? He took your advice. That's funny. He called it soccer in his tweet. He said, like, soccer's important to us and all of that. But yeah, the Pope Leo representing.
1: Well, yeah, he's from Chicago.
0: Yeah, that's what I mean. He's representing for the U.S. Pope Francis would have called it football, right?
1: Yeah.
0: Because it's kind of blasphemy in soccer circles to call it soccer.
1: Yeah, but this is a Chicago Pope. He was like, soccer's great. And Dub Bears.
0: The Indiana Bears.
1: Well, yeah.
0: So let me give you this last point then, because I wanted to talk about this. We live in a sanctuary city where they've spent billions of dollars on illegal immigrants. But we haven't lost a football team because of it. The Bears spent $2.5 billion on illegal immigrants. They're a sanctuary city in Chicago,
1: sure,
0: which is part of a sanctuary state, which is Illinois. J.B. Pritzker got asked about it this week. He goes, well, you know, the problem is we're compassionate people, and Republican Governor Greg Abbott in Texas sent us these migrants. We had no choice but to take care of them. You declared sanctuary status. You said you wanted them. Okay, you spent $2.5 billion on them. And then the Bears, who, by the way, did not want $2.5 billion, did not want $1.5 billion, did not want $500 billion. And J.B. Pritzker's like, no, we're not going to waste taxpayer dollars. Well, what do you call $2.5 billion for illegal immigrants?
1: Well, unfortunately, unlike the immigrants, the Bears generate income.
0: Thank you.
1: It's an investment. It's not really just spending it on something.
0: They always shaft the American taxpaying citizen the hardest. You know what I mean? And that's the reality of life on the ground in Chicago right now. We said this on TV. Chicago sports fans wanted the Bears. J.B. Pritzker gave them the Coyotes. Ryan Reese, everybody. Check him out in Tyler, Texas, September 4th and 5th. We'll talk soon. Good stuff, buddy.
1: Thanks for having me, bud.
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8: Live from the LI News Radio studios in the heart of Islip at Long Island's MacArthur Airport. North Shore, South Shore, all the news from our island in one place. 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
9: I'm Dave Packer. Just ahead of a judge's midnight deadline, workers at the Kennedy Center spending the overnight on the scaffold taking President Trump's name off the building. The administration lost a last-minute appeal to keep his name up. The original court order stated that a name change requires an act of Congress.
10: For context here, Trump was planning on closing down the Kennedy Center for about 2 years, pouring about $250 million into improving the center overall. Trump has now basically said that if his name's not on it, that renovation's not happening.
9: ABC's Peter Haralambos. The Trump administration announcing that the U.S. and Iran are closer to a deal than ever before. Even Iran's foreign minister acknowledged that, but the agreement appears to be more of a deal to start negotiating. One person killed when a large tent collapsed at a Virginia church's outdoor service Friday. Multiple people were injured. It happened as heavy rain, lightning, and strong winds tore through the western part of the state. That system continuing to move east, and more severe weather hitting the Midwest on Saturday. This is ABC News.
11: From the LA News Radio Weather Center, as we head through the day on Saturday, sunny with a high near 90, mostly clear on Saturday night with a low around 68. On Sunday, increasing clouds with a high near 90. 80% chance of showers, mainly before 2 a.m. on Sunday night, a low around 62. Taking a look at your work week on Monday, a 30% chance of showers before 8 a.m., mostly sunny with a high near 82, partly cloudy on Monday night with a low around 64. From the LA News Weather Center, I'm Eli the Weather Guy.
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1: ABC News, I'm Dave Packer. Just ahead of a judge's midnight deadline, workers at the Kennedy Center spending the overnight on the scaffold taking President Trump's name off the building. The administration lost a last-minute appeal to keep his name up. The original court order stated that a name change requires an act of Congress.
2: For context here, Trump was planning on closing down the Kennedy Center for about 2 years, pouring about $250 million into improving the center overall. Trump has now basically said that if his name's not on it, that renovation's not happening.
1: ABC's Peter Haralambos. The Trump administration announcing that the U.S. and Iran are closer to a deal than ever before. Even Iran's foreign minister acknowledged that, but the agreement appears to be more of a deal to start negotiating. One person killed when a large tent collapsed at a Virginia church's outdoor service Friday. Multiple people were injured. It happened as heavy rain, lightning, and strong winds tore through the western part of the state. That system continuing to move east, and more severe weather hitting the Midwest on Saturday. This is ABC News.
3: From the LA News Radio Weather Center, as we head through the day on Saturday, sunny with a high near 90, mostly clear on Saturday night with a low around 68. On Sunday, increasing clouds with a high near 90, 80% chance of showers, mainly before 2 a.m. on Sunday night, a low around 62. Taking a look at your work week on Monday, a 30% chance of showers before 8 a.m., mostly sunny with a high near 82, partly cloudy on Monday night with a low around 64. From the LA News Weather Center, I'm Eli the Weather Guy.
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0: banning books.
1: Yeah.
0: No, they're not. They won't tell the truth. And even the head of the Southern Poverty Law Center answer the questions directly if that's what you believe.
1: Right.
0: And they wouldn't.
1: No.

0: ABC News. I'm Dave Packer. Workers at the Kennedy Center spending the overnight in a scaffold, taking President Trump's name off the building. The administration lost a last-minute appeal to keep the name up. The original court order stated that a name change requires an act of Congress. Deadly shooting rampage in an hours-long police standoff in Midland, Texas that ended with a gunman, who authorities say was a 45-year-old man named Victor Villarreal, dead after a shootout with police. ABC's Alex Stone.
1: We do have 11 known victims at this time. There's at least one victim that is dead on the scene.
0: That, of course, is the mayor of Midland. The senior administration official says that the potential deal with Iran includes reopening the Strait of Hormuz and ending the blockade. Also says it leads to the dismantling of the Iranian nuclear program. Stocks higher on Wall Street as SpaceX went public. Founder Elon Musk becoming the world's first trillionaire. Justice Department clearing the way for a merger between Paramount and Warner Brothers. This is ABC News.
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1: For context here, Trump was planning on closing down the Kennedy Center for about 2 years, pouring about $250 million into improving the center overall. Trump has now basically said that if his name's not on it, that renovation's not happening.
2: ABC's Peter Haralambos. The Trump administration announcing that the U.S. and Iran are closer to a deal than ever before. Even Iran's foreign minister acknowledged that, but the agreement appears to be more of a deal to start negotiating. One person killed when a large tent collapsed at a Virginia church's outdoor service Friday. Multiple people were injured. It happened as heavy rain, lightning, and strong winds tore through the western part of the state. That system continuing to move east, and more severe weather hitting the Midwest on Saturday. This is ABC News.
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1: And we are Red Eye Radio. He is Eric Carly, and I'm Gary McNamara. You know, we talked about this yesterday, and it was basically based on the president over the last couple of days trying to make the separation between the United States and Israel, actually saying in one of his True Social posts, Israel and Iran need to stop fighting. And we're just like, Israel.

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0: ABC News. I'm Dave Packer. Workers at the Kennedy Center spending the overnight on a scaffold, taking President Trump's name off the building. The administration lost a last-minute appeal to keep the name up. The original court order stated that a name change requires an act of Congress. Deadly shooting rampage in an hours-long police standoff in Midland, Texas that ended with the gunman, who authorities say was a 45-year-old man named Victor Villarreal, dead after a shootout with police. ABC's Alex Stone.
1: We do have 11 known victims at this time. There's at least one victim that is dead on the scene.
0: That, of course, is the mayor of Midland. The senior administration official says that the potential deal with Iran includes reopening the Strait of Hormuz and ending the blockade. Also says it leads to the dismantling of the Iranian nuclear program. Stocks higher on Wall Street as SpaceX went public. Founder Elon Musk becoming the world's first trillionaire. Justice Department clearing the way for a merger between Paramount and Warner Brothers. This is ABC News.
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4: ABC News, I'm Dave Packard. Just ahead of a judge's midnight deadline, workers at the Kennedy Center spending the overnight on the scaffold taking President Trump's name off the building. The administration lost a last-minute appeal to keep his name up. The original court order stated that a name change requires an act of Congress.
5: For context here, Trump was planning on closing down the Kennedy Center for about 2 years, pouring about $250 million into improving the center overall. Trump has now basically said that if his name's not on it, that renovation's not happening.
4: ABC's Peter Haralambos. The Trump administration announcing that the U.S. and Iran are closer to a deal than ever before. Even Iran's foreign minister acknowledged that, but the agreement appears to be more of a deal to start negotiating. One person killed when a large tent collapsed at a Virginia church's outdoor service Friday. Multiple people were injured. It happened as heavy rain, lightning, and strong winds tore through the western part of the state. That system continuing to move east, and more severe weather hitting the Midwest on Saturday. This is ABC News.
6: From the LA News Radio Weather Center, as we head through the day on Saturday, sunny with a high near 90, mostly clear on Saturday night with a low around 68. On Sunday, increasing clouds with a high near 90, 80% chance of showers, mainly before 2 a.m. on Sunday night, a low around 62. Taking a look at your work week on Monday, a 30% chance of showers before 8 a.m. Mostly sunny with a high near 82. Partly cloudy on Monday night with a low around 64. From the LI News Weather Center, I'm Eli the Weather Guy.
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0: Bless you for letting me be of service to you this morning. You know, the place where we get our Joe on each and every Saturday morning for your dining and dancing pleasure. And because Saturdays are a work day just like Monday through Friday, why should your favorite morning show take the day off? So we are here to break down the news just like we do Monday through Friday, to tell you what happened. I'll give you my analysis of what happened, and then you call and disagree with me. You call and tell me how it's really cute that I have that opinion, but that's okay. That's where the good stuff comes from. What do they say about diamonds and pressure? So we'll lump into all of this. And, you know, it's nice to know that we have no empty seats, unlike the World Cup soccer games in Mexico. You know, it's one thing if, you know, somebody saw the story about the empty seats at a World Cup game. I said, where was it? Like Alpharetta, Georgia? Where was this game being played? Connecticut? No, Guadalajara, Mexico, where everybody plays soccer. And the FIFA president is defendifying it. Oh, no, they were all in the concourse getting a burrito. And so many World Cup fans masquerading as empty seats in Mexico. I mean, we're not even talking about a country without perhaps the most direct historic connection to the game of soccer. And they weren't at the soccer game. Couldn't possibly be that the tickets are like $1,000 each for nosebleeds. I think you have a better chance of getting tickets to tonight's New York Knicks game against San Antonio than you do of getting an inexpensive SeatGeek deal for World Cup tickets. And maybe that was their problem. SeatGeek is the reason Major League Baseball stadiums always look like they have more fans than they used to, mostly because you can get a ticket last minute for Major League Baseball game. So we dive into our first things. Pakistan's prime minister said Friday that the United States and Iran have agreed to the wording of an agreement aimed at ending their war, and the mediators are working with both sides to finalize the deal. Prime Minister Shehbaz Sharif said that the U.S. and Iran have reached final agreed-upon text. They hope to sign this agreement during the G7 meetings coming up this week. Speaking of the G7 meetings, Volodymyr Zelensky will be at the G7 meetings with hat in hand, asking for $20 billion in military funding from the G7 to battle Russia. Awkward. Russia, part of the G7, probably isn't going to want to give them the money. The request will be made from the Ukraine Defense Contract Group, an alliance of more than 50 countries at Ramstein Air Force Base. U.S. forces shot down multiple Iranian one-way attack drones heading toward the Strait of Hormuz, a source told Reuters on Friday. Even as these talks go on, military flare-ups continue. Federal judge yesterday afternoon refused to stop the White House from staging a UFC bout with a ring already built on the South Lawn to celebrate the nation's 250th anniversary on President Trump's 280th birthday. U.S. District Judge Amit Mehta concluded that the plaintiffs likely don't have legal standing to challenge the event and have failed to prove they would suffer irreparable harm by the event going forward as planned. Another federal judge agreed on Friday to extend a court-ordered block on the administration's creation and operation of $1.8 billion settlement fund for compensation of people who are victims of government misconduct. This, of course, even after Acting Attorney General Todd Blanche told Congress they were scrapping the plans for the fund. proposed U.S. Postal Service rule aimed at strengthening election security is drawing legal challenges from Democrat Party attorneys. Shocking, I know that is. The proposal would require states to provide voter information that the Postal Service would use to verify election mail before it enters the postal system. Pentagon released a tranche of previously classified files on UFO sightings, including several that point to one U.S. Northeast location having multiple 72 files of UFO sightings.
1: 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We also support an organ transplant program in conjunction with Duke University Medical Center. For information regarding corporate sponsorship or becoming an individual supporter, log on to our site at lunchpaildefense.com. It's always been important to win, especially when we're helping others.
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3: ABC News, I'm Dave Packer. Just ahead of a judge's midnight deadline, workers at the Kennedy Center spending the overnight on the scaffold taking President Trump's name off the building. The administration lost a last-minute appeal to keep his name up. The original court order stated that a name change requires an act of Congress.
4: For context here, Trump was planning on closing down the Kennedy Center for about 2 years, pouring about $250 million into improving the center overall. Trump has now basically said that if his name's not on it, that renovation's not happening.
3: ABC's Peter Haralambos. The Trump administration announcing that the U.S. and Iran are closer to a deal than ever before. Even Iran's foreign minister acknowledged that, but the agreement appears to be more of a deal to start negotiating. One person killed when a large tent collapsed at a Virginia church's outdoor service Friday. Multiple people were injured. It happened as heavy rain, lightning, and strong winds tore through the western part of the state. That system continuing to move east and more severe weather hitting the Midwest on Saturday. This is ABC News.
5: From the LA News Radio Weather Center, as we head through the day on Saturday, sunny with a high near 90, mostly clear on Saturday night with a low around 68. On Sunday, increasing clouds with a high near 90. 80% chance of showers, mainly before 2 a.m. on Sunday night, a low around 62. Taking a look at your work week on Monday, a 30% chance of showers before 8 a.m., mostly sunny with a high near 82, partly cloudy on Monday night with a low around 64. From the LI News Weather Center, I'm Eli the Weather Guy.
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0: You know, you have to always take anything Randy Newman does with a grain of salt, don't you? So when he sings I Love L.A., does he mean it ironically? 434-882-4217. L.A. officials have made it official now. The voter fraud there is safe and effective. This is the best. So the Skid Row voting story is almost laughable. So this is our friend Angelina Delphine from the Daily Signal, my co-conspirator there at Daily Signal, and videos that she and her team shot on Skid Row.
1: That's and how much they pay you?
2: It's like $2.
1: $2? To sign off on a thing to vote for her?
2: Yeah.
1: And so they do this for everybody out here?
2: Yeah, they come out here all the time.
3: That was a homeless woman on Skid Row who alleges she was paid cash to vote for Karen Bass in the L.A. mayor's race. But she's not the only one. Multiple videos have been popping up across social media of journalists hearing the same thing. I was paid to vote for Karen Bass. Hi, I'm Angelina Delphine, California correspondent with the Daily Signal. Let me tell you more. This comes just days after Republican Spencer Pratt lost a runoff spot as thousands of late-counted mail-in ballots shifted the race. And Pratt has publicly questioned the results. In a post on X, he noted that Rahman's vote total increased by roughly 43,000 votes as mail-in ballots continued to be counted after Election Day, a number eerily similar to widely cited estimates of Los Angeles' homeless population. Could it be just a coincidence?
4: Think about that for a minute.
0: Yeah, you gotta love it when you end with a mic drop of Vice President Harris. So here are the latest from the election fraud. Election officials in Los Angeles say they have found, tell me if you've heard this before, no evidence of voter fraud on Skid Row. Now, keeping in mind, California law allows homeless people to vote as long as they can provide some sort of address. So we had, quote, missionaries going out, and you had people with multiple people with all the same address because it was the haven or the shelter or anything. However, this is the funny bit. So as the Los Angeles officials say the election was safe and effective, a federal guilty plea was filed. Brenda Armstrong pleaded guilty in federal court just the other day to paying those individuals that you heard on Angelina's video to register to vote. Armstrong is a longtime Democratic Party signature gatherer, offered money, cigarettes, you know, who knows, maybe even some of Karen Bass's free teeth in the residents of Skid Row in exchange for signatures on petitions and voter registrations. Fox 11 has the story. Residents observe people with clipboards approaching homeless folks, collecting signatures, often offering small payments or goods in exchange for the registration. Some claim they were instructed to use specific names on forms, raising concerns about the legitimacy of the activities. This is a guilty verdict. This isn't conspiracy theory. This is a courtroom, and this is a longtime Democrat activist signature gatherer who's going out with money. Money, $2, $3 per signature, even providing Los Angeles addresses on voter registration forms. Now, that's what we call a federal felony, by the way. If the voter registration is not legit and you've filled out any part for someone else, you're going down for some time. So, you know, while the L.A. officials say they found no proof that Skid Row residents were paid to vote, the next day somebody pleads guilty to paying them to vote. You just can't make this stuff up. You can't make this stuff up. Marina Del Rey is where the woman is from, but went out into Skid Row. And then when confronted with this fact, tell me if you've heard this one before, now they say, well, if there was any vote buying, it was an isolated instance, and it couldn't possibly change the election results. You know, maybe there's a template. Do you think, if you think you went into WordPress, or maybe it's Adobe, and you just ask for a template? I know Microsoft Word has templates for resumes and different templates for accounting forms and things like that, where you can just plug and play proposals, grant proposals, all sorts of things you can get through templates in Microsoft Word. Do you think they have a template for this? This kind of stuff where it's just, hey, I need a template for my excuse for committing voter fraud. Now, then it becomes President Trump gets in and says that there was voter fraud in there. And then here's the thing. So what did I tell you the day after the Los Angeles mayoral primary? A week after the L.A. mayoral primary, earlier this week, when they finally said, hey, we managed to cure enough votes to get Nithya Raman into second place so that Karen Bass can appear to be the reasonable choice for it. Babylon Bee had one of their pithy comedic posts. LA residents forced with a daunting choice between a socialist and a socialist. So, they are, and so it's going to continue. This is going to get worse and worse and worse. How bad does it have to get? I mean, in New York City, there were prostitutes walking the streets, but we didn't have this kind of homeless situation. Skid Row has existed for 100 years, as encampments for down on their luck. I think when Skid Row was first started, I think the phrase bums were used, but now we're not allowed to use, say, bums anymore, because that sounds like we're trying to discourage people from being unhoused. See, so if you say somebody is unhoused or you say they're a bum, there's an entirely different implication, isn't there? You call me a bum, you're making it sound like I shouldn't be out here. If I'm unhoused, it's because somebody hasn't housed me yet. No evidence, except all the evidence and the guilty plea of somebody in court. 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They've been having a great sale on gold and silver as the prices have dropped over the week. jcsgold.com bouncing back a little bit. Gold at $42.18.91 this morning. 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
11: Live from the LI News Radio studios in the heart of Islip at Long Island's MacArthur Airport. From the city to the tips of the North and South Fork. 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
12: I'm Dave Packard. Just ahead of a judge's midnight deadline, workers at the Kennedy Center spending the overnight on the scaffold taking President Trump's name off the building. The administration lost a last-minute appeal to keep his name up. The original court order stated that a name change requires an act of Congress.
13: For context here, Trump was planning on closing down the Kennedy Center for about 2 years, pouring about $250 million into improving the center overall. Trump has now basically said that if his name's not on it, that renovation's not happening.
12: ABC's Peter Haralambos. The Trump administration announcing that the U.S. and Iran are closer to a deal than ever before. Even Iran's foreign minister acknowledged that, but the agreement appears to be more of a deal to start negotiating. One person killed when a large tent collapsed at a Virginia church's outdoor service Friday. Multiple people were injured. It happened as heavy rain, lightning, and strong winds tore through the western part of the state. That system continuing to move east and more severe weather hitting the Midwest on Saturday. This is ABC News.
14: From the LI News Radio Weather Center, for today's sunny day, high 87. Tonight, mostly clear, low 68. Tomorrow, for Sunday, increasing clouds and a high of 91. Sunday night, showers before 11 p.m., then showers possibly a thunderstorm between 11 p.m. and 2 a.m. Not a chance of more showers and thunderstorms after 2 a.m., with the low around 67. Monday, chance of showers in the morning, otherwise sunny. High right around 85 degrees. Monday night, partly cloudy, low 63. From the LI News Weather Center, I'm Jim Tice.
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1: All right, I see what you're doing now. I'm not doing it. I'm not blowing my own horn. No, I'm not. All right, you can keep playing it all you want. Text messages have been coming in, and the folks behind my scene are trying to get me to divulge how we did. We are broadcasting to you actually just from outside Joint Expeditionary Base in Virginia Beach, and just up the road a little bit from Naval Air Station Atlantis. And a great military town, Virginia Beach is. I know we're out here for an industry convention. We move about as much as military personnel, just without like the gravity of our job in broadcasting. But yes, if you must, we did win. We are officially the best newscast in the Commonwealth of Virginia. I'm not sure what that says. You can weigh in, but since you are text messaging and wanting to know, you forced me, you did, like it's some democracy or something, to blow my own horn. And you know how I, you know, there are several things I loathe to do, and one of them is blow my own horn there. And so I...

So I want to go back to the Starman story, and it's interesting how the IPO for SpaceX comes right before we find out about all these UFO or UEP sightings over an unnamed northeast

So Starman Elon Musk, the world's first trillionaire, as of the close of business Friday, I think SpaceX IPO is $2.18 trillion. But we talked about this yesterday, how the haters got to hate and will always go out there and say, oh, it's another rich oligarch. So almost as if they were listening to the program yesterday while we were discussing all the people who benefit from the wealth creation, whether it's the people who built things with the steel Andrew Carnegie made, or people who used Steve Jobs' iPads and MacBooks to create businesses and hire people. This is the untold story of wealth, the untold story of capitalism surviving despite all the defoliant that's been sprayed on it. A couple of stories. So SpaceX, Elon Musk company, allocated

0: 30% of shares to retail investors, which is high, according to AInvest.com. Retail buyers saw gains from $2,000 a share, depending on how many they have. One guy, a SpaceX engineer in Arizona, over his time at SpaceX, I guess one of the compensations was at some point they knew they were going to sell publicly. So this guy, as part of his compensation, got shares in the company. In one day this week, got just an engineer out there crunching numbers for SpaceX, made $4 million. Now, granted, that's about $3.65 in 1960 dollars. I'm kidding. But, you know, it's nothing to sneeze at, and it's certainly worth the time you spent crunching numbers for SpaceX. Thousands of employees became millionaires in the last 2 days because of the initial public offering. So before you say, oh, Elon Musk, regular people like you and me, through investment or through the work we've done outside, and that doesn't even factor in the people who run service businesses in and around SpaceX, the restaurants, the dry cleaners, the industries. I mean, ask the folks in Arkansas about Walmart. If that, you know, if that little town of Bentonville, right? Bentonville, Arkansas, just a little old town. Sam Walton sets up a company, starts selling retail stuff, buying stuff in bulk, selling it for as little markup as he can, helping companies move product by putting it out on sale for as low a price, lower price than a lot of other people were doing. Made himself so wealthy that his children are all still on the Forbes list of wealthiest Americans, even after divvying up his fortune after his passing. But it's not just him. It's the people who run businesses in Bentonville, Arkansas. It's the hotel operators. It's the candy store operators, the deli clerks, the deli operators. There's only, you know, I think there's as many people in Bentonville, Arkansas as there are in Charlottesville, Virginia or Stanton, Virginia. I think Stanton and Waynesboro combined has about the same population as Bentonville. But there's a ripple effect to prosperity. There's a ripple effect that lifts all ships is the expression. And this is in the face of the mercantilist view of Barack Obama and some of the other folks who insist that if Elon Musk has $1 trillion to his name, that's $1 trillion that other people don't have. Well, this is why people in sub-Saharan Africa are so impoverished, because Elon Musk has all the money. No, it's not. The folks in sub-Saharan Africa are impoverished because their criminal dictator country leaders won't build roads or infrastructure so they, could prosper on their own, right? Faster than you can say Adam Smith, if you allow, and we aren't even close to the kind of prosperity we could have if we got off of the business leaders' backs in terms of innovation and creation and if one out of 10 of us are the guy or gal who invents the better mousetrap, the other 9 of us should, if we were back in our original concept of a free market country, be able to go choose the next great mousetrap making company. And so we would profit as well. We would have a great company like the engineer for SpaceX that made $4 million yesterday. Not bad for a day's work. And so, you know, before you hate on democracy, you say, oh, well, he's just a rich oligarch. There are a lot of rich people today that weren't rich earlier in the week because SpaceX did an initial public offering.
1: 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Don't let that happen to you. 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
3: ABC News, I'm Dave Packer. Just ahead of a judge's midnight deadline, workers at the Kennedy Center spending the overnight on the scaffold taking President Trump's name off the building. The administration lost a last-minute appeal to keep his name up. The original court order stated that a name change requires an act of Congress.
4: For context here, Trump was planning on closing down the Kennedy Center for about 2 years, pouring about $250 million into improving the center overall. Trump has now basically said that if his name's not on it, that renovation's not happening.
3: ABC's Peter Haralambos. The Trump administration announcing that the U.S. and Iran are closer to a deal than ever before. Even Iran's foreign minister acknowledged that, but the agreement appears to be more of a deal to start negotiating. One person killed when a large tent collapsed at a Virginia church's outdoor service Friday. Multiple people were injured. It happened as heavy rain, lightning, and strong winds tore through the western part of the state. That system continuing to move east, and more severe weather hitting the Midwest on Saturday. This is ABC News.
5: From the LI News Radio Weather Center, for today's sunny day, high 87. Tonight, mostly clear, low 68. Tomorrow, for Sunday, increasing clouds and a high of 91. Sunday night, showers before 11 p.m., then showers possibly a thunderstorm between 11 p.m. and 2 a.m. Then a chance of more showers and thunderstorms after 2 a.m. with the low around 67. Monday, chance of showers in the morning, otherwise sunny. High right around 85 degrees. Monday night, partly cloudy, low 63. From the LI News Weather Center, I'm Jim Tice.
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0: Yeah, pretty sure that song was done ironically, but back to the LA story, a couple of text messages on Skid Row voting. Kareem, in defense of Skid Row, says, Joe, these words have distinct meanings. Bum, a lazy or shiftless person, especially one who seeks to live solely on the support of others. I don't know, Kareem. I always thought that was the definition of a member of Congress. But there's a reason the Skid Row story and paying people to vote and juxtapose it to the SpaceX IPO is important. Because what you see is even under the defoliant of American governance and the perversion of the Commerce Clause, we do still see capitalism working, despite all the efforts of the government to make it some purview of, well, you didn't build that. And Barack, the mercantilist Obama, who believes that if you have a dollar, it's because someone else doesn't. And you have to understand how it works. So in that effort, you know, that Karen Bass style equity, so you would give the government that dollar that you had, that ill-gotten dollar that you shouldn't have. They will give 25 cents back to you. They'll give 25 cents to somebody on Skid Row, for example, and then they'll keep the other 50 cents for themselves. And that's how it'll work. So there will be no prosperity unless, you are in the government class. Dr. Clark is on the line with us. Does that make any sense, Clark? Isn't that how it's going to work?
1: Well, there's a whole list, Joe. And, you know, pattern recognition is what we've got to work on.
0: Some would call that conspiracy theorism, but okay, go ahead.
1: No, it's pattern recognition. So, you know, the impeachment of judges and prosecutors, very important.
0: Oh, yeah.
1: And what you're talking about is like rule number 4 or 5 there. You have to diversify the methods by which you cheat. Never put all your eggs in one basket. And that can be very important.
0: Mm-hmm.
1: Because why? Because when someone calls you for the fraud, first thing you have to do is claim there was no fraud.
0: Right.
1: Then the next thing you have to do when they prove there was fraud is, well, okay, there was no massive fraud.
0: Right. It wasn't statistically enough to have changed anything.
1: Well, now, that's your next thing is when you prove there was massive fraud, they will claim, okay, there was massive fraud, but it wasn't of sufficient magnitude to change the outcome of the election. When someone files a lawsuit, you have to have sympathetic judges.
0: Maybe both.
1: Well, you don't have standing.
0: Right. And then you can claim that, but that will be claimed as we've beaten this in court. It's been proven in court.
1: Yeah.
0: Even though it hasn't, because it hasn't been adjudicated.
1: Because it was never allowed in court, you can say there was no evidence.
0: Mm-hmm. Because it never got entered.
1: Because you said there wasn't standing, there wasn't. So, you know, and when you get caught cheating in one wet method, it doesn't void the entire election because there wasn't sufficient magnitude. That's the reason you have to diversify. If someone does protest, you have the sympathetic judges and the prosecutors persecute those people to the fullest extent of the law so as to discourage any future protestations of theft.
0: Oh, you're just politicizing the legal system then.
1: Yeah. Now, on this whole...
0: Hang on, let me just catch folks up. I was realizing as you and I were talking, somebody might not... So, in L.A. now, there is a guilty plea in a case of somebody who was doing exactly what the L.A. officials just hours before had said didn't happen. L.A. officials said there's no evidence of anyone going around paying people for their votes and their voter registrations on Skid Row. Skid Row, yes, is a real place. It's not on the tourism brochures for LA. It's been around for like 100 years, and it is still where the poor go to live on the streets. And this woman then the next day cops a plea to actually doing what the LA officials said nobody was doing and there's no evidence of. She's like, well, yeah, I was actually going around paying for people to register and then vote, for Karen Bass. So there's the backstory on what, Dr. Clark is calling about.
1: There's two presidential statements that go to what we've been talking about.
0: Okay.
1: One would be William Jefferson Clinton. I don't believe you can find any evidence of wrongdoing in that situation. Now, I will interpret that for you. When my old lady fires up a shredder, she's pretty damn thorough.
0: It stays shredded.
1: And then Strokey Joe, we've put together the greatest election theft machine ever.
0: That's right.
1: You know,
0: squeezing a little truthiness out.
1: The Swiss cheese thing going on in the brain there and what gets talked about behind closed doors ain't supposed to be said in front of a microphone there, Joe.
0: Phrase you're looking for is saying the quiet part out loud. But, now exactly as you said, they're saying, well, I mean, 775,000 people, 775,000, people voted in LA and the, Skid Row votes really wouldn't have changed anything, right?
1: Yes, yes. That's why the diversity of theft is important. So when you get caught one place, that wasn't enough to, so I guess we'd have to prove everywhere they used to steal. Now, you were talking about the whole, the Waltons are wealthy at the expense of everyone else or whatever.
0: Well, all right, so that's a mercantilist view. Now, before you change subjects, this is the old Top 40 DJ and me, not trying to overload people with too many topics in one bit. We have to head to the news, so you're going to have to hold on to that one because I sense...
1: it up quick.
0: In 20 seconds? 20 seconds?
1: The ant and the grasshopper. You remember that story?
0: Yeah.
1: Well, they flipped that script to where somehow or another the ant's diligence and hard work was at the expense of the grasshopper.
2: My name is Bobby. I'm a veteran and lost my leg to a roadside bomb. My victory was going from a wheelchair to becoming a weightlifting champion.
3: 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I'm a veteran. 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
12: ABC News, I'm Brian Clark. Joy for U.S. soccer fans during and after the first Men's World Cup game on home soil in 32 years.
13: This was a treat. It was great. It was everything we've been waiting for. They delivered. So proud of the guys.
12: A fan in Seattle was watching the U.S. rout Paraguay 4-1 in the opening group stage game in Los Angeles. A senior White House official told reporters there's an 80-85% chance that the U.S. and Iran agree to a deal to end the war within days. Iran's foreign minister says that a deal has never been closer. Crews in Washington have begun to remove President Trump's name from the facade of the Kennedy Center for the Performing Arts after Friday's deadline to remove references to the president. A judge had ruled only Congress could make changes to the center's name. One person was killed, over 20 hurt when a tent collapsed in severe weather during a celebration at a church in Bedford County, Virginia. This is ABC News.
10: From the LI News Radio Weather Center, for today, sunny day, high 87. Tonight, mostly clear, low 68. Tomorrow, for Sunday, increasing clouds and a high of 91. Sunday night, showers before 11 p.m., then showers possibly a thunderstorm between 11 p.m. and 2 a.m. Then a chance of more showers and thunderstorms after 2 a.m., but the low around 67. Monday, chance of showers in the morning, otherwise sunny. High right around 85 degrees. Monday night, partly cloudy, low 63. From the LI News Weather Center, I'm Jim Tice.
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Thank you for letting me be of service to you this morning and every morning. Because Saturdays are indistinguishable from Mondays through Fridays, because you've got to get to work. You go to work, you get her done. And why would your favorite radio show take Saturday off as well? So we are here for you to chronicle the things that went on last night, especially because they still try to sneak Sally out the alley on a Friday afternoon. Let's report the uncomfortable stuff, and nobody will notice until Monday, and we'll have a bunch of other stuff too. So they won't do that. But my seat's always full. Our attendance is always 100% of folks who want to tell me how it's impacting them where they are. Unfortunately, same can't be said for the World Cup games in Mexico. Mexico. That's the part that's amazing to me, is that the Mexicans aren't turning out. And maybe it's just because their team wasn't playing. And by the way, the game has brought a protest song. Tell me, this is a new Bosnian protest song.

0: This is Dubosa Collective, Dubosa Collective, and they're disillusioned now. They've turned this in supposedly into a protest song. They've reworked the lyrics because they've become disillusioned with the American dream. I'm not sure what that American dream they were told it would be. It's an interesting story of how the song got its second and third and fourth incarnation. Vedran Mujacic, the bassist for the band, said, I don't know, if your song has four lives and you're complaining the American dream hasn't done what for you? Give your song three, four chances to be a hit in our country? And you're going to traffic that into some complaint that we're not a hand-in-glove Marxist country like your home is? That's the sad part, is that they're out there, you know, these are exemplar of the people who come to the United States from depressed and economically unfree zones and then complain that America doesn't have the same guardrails that their home country does. In any event, let me run down the real first things this morning. It is a catchy tune, though. SpaceX and its IPO value rose to $2.18 trillion at the close of business Friday. The value of the company jumped 23% in their NASDAQ debut. Stocks trading at $166 per share shortly after 3 p.m. They did raise the price to as high as $176 per share at one point during Friday trading. Pakistan's prime minister said Friday the United States and Iran have agreed to the wording of an agreement aimed at ending the war between the countries. Prime Minister Shehbaz Sharif says the U.S. and Iran have, quote, reached a final agreed-upon text. Meanwhile, Iran sent a bunch of one-way attack drones to the Strait of Hormuz, where U.S. forces apparently were able to shoot them all down. Federal judge Friday refused to stop this weekend's UFC show on the South Lawn of the White House. Judge Amit Mehta concluded the plaintiffs couldn't prove they would suffer irreparable harm by the event going forward as planned, so he said they didn't have standing. Different federal judge on Friday extended a court order block of something that's not happening anyway. It's the $1.8 billion settlement fund for people who had been the victims of weaponized government, but Attorney General Todd Blanche told Congress that he scrapped those plans. U.S. Postal Service rules aimed at strengthening election security are getting challenges now in court. Proposal would require states to provide voter information that then the postal service could use to verify election mail before it enters the postal system. The Pentagon released a third tranche of previously classified files on alleged UFO sightings. These included reports of glowing, sometimes red orbs seen by people in the northeastern United States. And the Justice Department's antitrust division has cleared the $111 billion acquisition of Warner Brothers by Paramount Skydance. Regulators concluded the deal would not substantially harm competition. Guess like the voter fraud in Los Angeles didn't substantially impact the election. Our friends at the Daily Signal, I just sent them a couple of stories yesterday, a video on what a skinny budget looks like. No GLP-1 inhibitors. And then a story about gun manufacturers fleeing the Commonwealth of Virginia. I am a Virginia columnist for them. We have pages from Georgia, Texas, California. So tune in and go and take a look at dailysignal.com.
1: Did you know that healthy arteries make a gas? 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
2: ABC News, I'm Brian Clark. Joy for U.S. soccer fans during and after the first Men's World Cup game on home soil in 32 years.
3: This was a treat. It was great. It was everything we've been waiting for. They delivered. So proud of the guys.
2: That fan in Seattle was watching the U.S. rout Paraguay 4-1 in the opening group stage game in Los Angeles. A senior White House official told reporters there's an 80 to 85% chance that the U.S. and Iran agree to a deal to end the war within days. Iran's foreign minister says that a deal has never been closer. Crews in Washington have begun to remove President Trump's name from the facade of the Kennedy Center for the Performing Arts after Friday's deadline to remove references to the president. A judge had ruled only Congress could make changes to the center's name. One person was killed, over 20 hurt, when a tent collapsed in severe weather during a celebration at a church in Bedford County, Virginia. This is ABC News.
4: The VLI News Radio Weather Center. For today, sunny day, high 87. Tonight, mostly clear, low 68. Tomorrow, for Sunday, increasing clouds and a high of 91. Sunday night, showers before 11 p.m., then showers, possibly a thunderstorm between 11 p.m. and 2 a.m. Then a chance of more showers and thunderstorms after 2 a.m., with the low around 67. Monday, chance of showers in the morning, otherwise sunny. High right around 85 degrees. Monday night, partly cloudy, low 63. From the VLI News Weather Center, I'm Jim Tice.
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0: We've cut the cost of radio listening by, hell, it didn't cost anything in the first place. So let's say
1: $1 million.
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1: And we hold the world ransom for $1 million.
2: Well, don't you think we should maybe ask for more than $1 million? $1 million isn't exactly a lot of money these days. Virtucon alone makes over $9 billion a year.
1: Really?
2: Mm-hmm.
1: Lovely.

0: Some reaction from Friday's program when we were mean-spirited, according to one listener. Danny wrote in and said it was a little snarky to spend so much time on how much our dollar has been devalued. I don't know. And see, Danny, I don't see where it was snarky. I was trying to point out the fact that when John Kennedy gave his go to the moon in this decade speech, you could buy much more with your dollar. And, you know, for, I think the mathematics right now is 10 cents to the dollar. It's been devalued. So the things that cost 10 cents in 1961 now cost a dollar. So we did the math, and I think it's several hundred billion dollars Elon Musk would have in 1961 money. Eddie writes in Walmart, we were comparing Elon Musk making money and all the people who made millions of dollars yesterday because they had been rewarded with shares of SpaceX should it, you know, and then it went public and it went crazy. And so engineers and staffers, never minding all the folks who work in businesses around SpaceX and do those kind of things, you know, like the folks who would have benefited in Queens, New York, if Alexander Ocasio-Cortez hadn't deep-sixed or 86'd the Amazon facility there. Eddie writes in, Walmart employees are 18,600 people in Bentonville, Arkansas, and they all make good livings as well. This was the point I made about capitalism, is that even with the retardant fabric laid over it by this perversion of the Commerce Clause that our elected officials seem to believe gives them the authority to regulate all these markets, we're still able to create great wealth in, you know, in the economy, where if you're not one of the few who invent the better mousetrap, Mary heard me say that 1 out of 10 of us will invent the better mousetrap. She said, Joe, just from what I've read sociologically speaking, it's more like 1 out of 100 people will invent the better mousetrap. So you better hope that the mousetrap factory needs 99 workers. Well, no, it's not just the mousetrap factory. So maybe the mousetrap factory doesn't need 100 workers to make up for the other, or for the 99 that don't invent the better mousetrap. But they will fill out to what they have, and then their prosperity leads to the prosperity of other people who do services for them. And the problem we have economically is, it's incomplete to say that there are jobs that we're asking our permanent underclass of people to do for us because they're, quote, jobs that Americans won't do. No, that's not true. They are jobs that Americans will do. They'll just ask more money to do them. That's all they'll do. They'll say, okay, sure, I'll bust the tables, but I want $20 because I watched a politician on TV saying we should have living wages, regardless of whether there's any expertise at all involved in being a waiter or a busboy at a Starbucks. Remember Jake Fry, the mayor of Minnesota, defending the completion of this permanent underclass of Mexican and Spanish speaking and many other countries into this country. It's the same battle we fought in slavery. Andy writes in, the Nike story is another example of the IPO. The company was documented the company was nearly bankrupt And then by the time they signed Michael Jordan to their contract, then they did an IPO, and everyone wanted to own the company that was making sneakers with Michael Jordan's name on it. So you there is profit to be had there. Are there perversions to the way Wall Street works? You know, are there firewalls that were taken away, like banks owning insurance companies or insurance companies owning mortgage companies and that kind of thing? Yeah, there are. Most of them, Robert Reich and Greenspan, took out in the 90s to make the economy look like it was coming back stronger than it would have. Back to the election story. Johnny writes in, I read some of Liquid Democracy after listening to your show. Holy cow, this guy's crazier than the characters he created for Alice in Wonderland. Thank you for introducing me to this work. He's talking about Charles Dodgson and a philosophy called liquid democracy. So the woman in Los Angeles, what would be more appropriate under Charles Dodgson is she would go in there and just buy that person's vote for two or three, you know, make it a bidding war. I want your vote. How much will it take for me to get your vote from you? And they would just collect up votes. And you could proxy. That's another part of liquid democracy. But this is kind of what you're seeing play out in Los Angeles right now, only kind of sideways if you look at it funny. So this one comes in reminding of Fulton County is a great example of extensive voter fraud. Well, it's even better than that. Fulton County, Georgia is an example of some of the things that go on after the voter fraud, like the argument that, well, it's a ballot anyway, even if it's missing the barcode or QR code. They were all supposed to have a QR code on their ballots in Fulton County, and thousands of them had no barcode or QR code on it for verification. And they just signed off on them anyway. The reason the barcode is there, so you don't photo.
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5: ABC News, I'm Brian Clark. Joy for U.S. soccer fans during and after the first Men's World Cup game on home soil in 32 years.
6: This was a treat. It was great. It was everything we've been waiting for. They delivered. So proud of the guys.
5: A fan in Seattle was watching the U.S. rout Paraguay 4-1 in the opening group stage game in Los Angeles. A senior White House official told reporters there's an 80 to 85% chance that the U.S. and Iran agree to a deal to end the war within days. Iran's foreign minister says that a deal has never been closer. Crews in Washington have begun to remove President Trump's name from the facade of the Kennedy Center for the Performing Arts after Friday's deadline to remove references to the president. A judge had ruled only Congress could make changes to the center's name. One person was killed, over 20 hurt when a tent collapsed in severe weather during a celebration at a church in Bedford County, Virginia. This is ABC News.
7: From the LI News Radio Weather Center, for today, sunny day, high 87. Tonight, mostly clear, low 68. Tomorrow, for Sunday, increasing clouds and a high of 91. Sunday night, showers before 11 p.m., then showers, possibly a thunderstorm between 11 p.m. and 2 a.m. Then a chance of more showers and thunderstorms after 2 a.m., with the low around 67. Monday, chance of showers in the morning, otherwise sunny, high right around 85 degrees. Monday night, partly cloudy, low 63. From the LI News Weather Center, I'm Jim Tice.
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2: Amaze your friends. 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
3: But I'm afraid of the Russians. I can't sleep at night. So afraid of the Russians. Afraid we've got to fight.
4: Bob in Moscow is hollered in to us at 434-882-4217. First, I want to ask you, how was Russia Day the other day? I understand it was the anniversary of your current constitution.
5: Yes, it's the same as what the 4th of July used to be when you and I were younger back in the 60s and 70s. It still means something to a lot of people. It's not like what's happened in the United States where there's so much hatred between the two Democratic parties that's ruined the festivities of a happy day in America. I wish the Democrats and Republicans could put everything back and forget about it for one day and just celebrate the fact of what our ancestors did to give us what we have today.
4: Yeah, but you got to remember, half of them don't believe that was a good thing. And if you show them what Jefferson wrote about slavery, they'll tell you, oh, that's a conspiracy theory. And you play John Cullum's amazing song from the Broadway musical 1776, and they're like, oh, really? Because he had a whole treatise in there rebuking slavery. But they hang their hat on those sorts of things, saying, well, America had all these problems when she was founded. Therefore, we should just throw her out and go with something much more European. We like how Russia constitutes their government, things like that. Anyway, so you said when you called in that you agreed with me. That always gives me trepidation. I hope there's a modifier to how you agree with me on something.
5: Well, we agree with it's what the market will allow, where we're talking about, you know, the ticket prices at the Knicks game, the FIFA ticket prices. It's no different than the 2000 election. We can't say there was fraud. We can't say it was illegal because our Supreme Court allowed it to happen. Therefore, it's what the market allowed. You know, so
4: I kind of see how you're drawing that connection in there, you know, with the judges and, you know, saying that we're going to look the other way through this stuff. And once they've looked away the first time, you're really not going to get them to change their position on that.
5: No, and it's only going to get worse. And that's what's bringing back the huge separation even more so in the United States. About the two classes, there's the very wealthy rules and the very poor people's rules. The poor people's rules, the judicial system, everything else is at a disadvantage compared to what a wealthy person would do. Look at, what's his name? Kennedy, the one that died that was the alcoholic in Congress. His nephew or whatever that killed someone. Nothing happened to him, but this poor 17-year-old kid is put in jail for 35 years. Differences between status.
4: Well, and that's what they want. I mean, this is what the Marxist wants. If you read Marx, he says it has to begin with this battle between the classes. And the thing about capitalism is that there is no hard and fast class. If I'm a working class stiff, as many of these people were, Sam Walton wasn't an oligarch when he started. He was just selling some stuff, and he had an idea on how he might be able to sell things better for both the consumer and the manufacturer, and he did, and he became wealthy doing it. We benefited from that, and that's the problem with the way they're acting toward Musk or any of these wealthy Americans, is they're benefiting a lot of other people in their wealth.
5: Right. And it's okay to benefit, but there's got to be a limit, because look at what's going on in Albania.
4: Why?

0: now where they have thousands of protesters because Ivanka Trump's, Jared Kushner's company is buying up the island and a lot of the natural habitat to have a luxury resort.
1: Oh, you're talking about Chagos Island, you know. So
0: yes.
1: So
0: there's huge. My friends that live in Albania, the people are very upset because the government is basically selling out pristine property to Jared Kushner to make it another place where only the wealthy can go.
1: When you say the people in Albania, and I'm sure Albania's situation is different. I'm talking about how many, is it what we see in the United States? When I see these protests in the United States, most times I look and I go, all right, there's 50 people at that council meeting protesting something. How many people live in the community and is it a majority?
0: There's thousands. The majority of the Albanian citizens don't want this to happen because it's sort of like Vail, Colorado. You and I can't go skiing anywhere in Vail, Colorado because we don't own multimillion dollar properties. That's what's happening around the world.
1: You can.
0: All these places.
1: You know, and this is difficult. The thing. But, you know, people say, you know, ownership and different municipalities have different rules on what you can own and how you can own it. But, you know, you look at places like England where somebody can just walk across my property if they're saying they're taking a hike and they can be in my backyard. I know there's a perimeter around buildings, because it's all the Queen's property technically and you're just using it.
0: Yes.
1: For the time being, this idea that there is a screw job being put to the poor in the United States is part and parcel, not flaw, but feature. So the American leftists who, outside of little bips, since the end of World War II, the left wing of the United States has controlled the government. With exceptions of, you know, that little Newt Gingrich period and where we are now, it's been all Democrat all the time, and their policies and their regulatory structure, you know, is like a wet blanket on top of any industrial blaze that could be getting started that would get people off the permanent underclass, would be like these guys who earned money by, instead of taking salary, took stock options in lieu of an offering by SpaceX.
0: And it's no difference than the people, you know, the poor people that are in government assistance in America. The poor people that live in America that are in government assistance are much better off than many people who are working full time in other countries around the world.
1: Well, yeah, I think the poorest American is still a one percenter globally. So,
0: yes,
1: those folks down on Skid Row.
0: Yeah, but what I'm talking about is like the elections. You know, we can't say, you know, as much as I hate to say this, and I know the election was fraud and stolen, we can't say it is. As long as the market allows it, which are the market in the sense is the government and the judicial system set, and John Roberts refused to bring any action against it, so nothing happened. Same thing with COVID. As long as the market allowed it to happen and the Supreme Court and the government did not down, then it's what the market allows. Therefore, we can't gripe about it.
1: Well, you can say, why didn't somebody gripe about it, or push back on it? And I think in the terms of COVID, you heard lots of people do it. There just weren't many people ready to put an echo chamber to it. So when they were getting arrested for opening their gym or their bar or whatever,
0: I think for a doctor trying to save a person's life with medicines that would have actually saved people's lives, and they lost their medical license.
1: Yeah, it is. That's Dr. Paul Marek is the guy. He used to work out of Centara here in Virginia Beach, as a matter of fact. And he gave ivermectin to COVID patients. And they said, no, you can't do that. I mean, we'll give you spend $175 on a GLP-1 inhibitor per shot. but a $10 pill that cures COVID is no good. Good stuff, Bob. You have a great weekend, sir.
0: Yep, and you too. Goodbye.
1: Was a spot with you?
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3: ABC News, I'm Brian Clark. Joy for U.S. soccer fans during and after the first Men's World Cup game on home soil in 32 years.
4: This was a treat. It was great. It was everything we've been waiting for. They delivered. So proud of the guys.
3: A fan in Seattle was watching the U.S. rout Paraguay 4-1 in the opening group stage game in Los Angeles. A senior White House official told reporters there's an 80 to 85% chance that the U.S. and Iran agree to a deal to end the war within days. Iran's foreign minister says that a deal has never been closer. Crews in Washington have begun to remove President Trump's name from the facade of the Kennedy Center for the Performing Arts after Friday's deadline to remove references to the president. A judge had ruled only Congress could make changes to the center's name. One person was killed, over 20 hurt, when a tent collapsed in severe weather during a celebration at a church in Bedford County, Virginia. This is ABC News.
5: From the LI News Radio Weather Center, for today's sunny day, high 87. Tonight, mostly clear, low 68. Tomorrow, for Sunday, increasing clouds and a high of 91. Sunday night, showers before 11 p.m., then showers, possibly a thunderstorm between 11 p.m. and 2 a.m. Then a chance of more showers and thunderstorms after 2 a.m., with the low around 67. Monday, chance of showers in the morning, otherwise sunny. High right around 85 degrees. Monday night, partly cloudy, low 63. From the LI News Weather Center, I'm Jim Tice.
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1: So let's pick up on that theme for a second and go with the fixes in, because that's it, where's that song? We were going to go get the disaffected Bosnians and their hit song.
2: I'm from

0: And they're, you know, some of the few people who have actually paid for tickets to the World Cup matches there. And this was, these were the guys in the stands, the few ones that were in the stands in Mexico during their match. But what are you expecting a country to do? And this is where it sounds like, oh, you're just mean, Joe. You're a conservative. You don't like Democrats, whatever it may be. I have nothing against people who joined the Democrat Party. I have problems with people who want to organize other people's lives for them, regardless of whether they want to do it with public policy or just being a pain in my arse. Don't try to organize my life for me. Let me do my thing. Yes, when you're a kid, you have parents saying, yeah, you want to think that through before you do that. But as you grow and you gain experience and you get better, you should be free to organize your life as you see fit. And the busybodies want to regulate it because it makes their friends money. So there's some gravity to what Bob says, because the government has invented its own place. Margaret writes in, what perversion of the Commerce Clause are you talking about? Oh, all of it. The Commerce Clause is, like many things, brilliantly simple. Article 1, Section 8, Clause 3 of the U.S. Constitution. Congress has the power to, quote, regulate commerce with foreign nations among several states and with the Indian tribes. That's it. And then they invented all this other stuff that has nothing to do with any of that. Much of it goes back to Prohibition, when people in Canada were sending hooch down into Minnesota, for example. Joe Kennedy, Jack and Bobby and Teddy's dad, was running moonshine into the Bay of Boston and up into the speakeasies of the place. So they wanted to try to create a premise that they could have a national law enforcement going after these people who are skirting boundary lines. And today, in today's parlance, it's gun laws. We just had a gun manufacturer move out of Virginia to Georgia. And the company is actually a family-run business. Was it the Dragon is the firearm they sell? I guess I should, you know, engage in some commerce before. But the rideouts left for Georgia. And in the U.S. parlance, this should be something that Congress should have some say in because of interstate commerce. And that's what I mean when I talk about the perversion of it. They've invented all these regulations to a thing, and some of it is arcane language. I don't think some of our framers expected us to pervert the English language or dumb it down as much as we have. So when they said to regulate interstate trade, what they meant was to keep regular. Remember, the context that the Constitution is written in is the Articles of Confederation that we had been living under after Britain found itself in Yorktown and had to surrender. We had been living under this Articles of Confederation, where states were actually charging tariffs on goods coming out of other states and claiming some authority over that output. It happened in our state, therefore our state created it. Well, no, that's not true. People in your state, free to go and access capital and to grow their business, they're the ones who did it, even today. Even today, we see these things. Back to the Fulton County situation. The Fulton County voter fraud, the LA voter fraud, all of these things where if you question a ballot, so I watched the guy go through all the ballots in Fulton County that didn't have barcodes on them or QR codes on them. And he testified to the board that this was there to make sure you couldn't take one vote and keep feeding it through the voting machine. How many times can we run it through, Bob? Because an optical scanner machine is just looking for whose box got cut. And one of the assailants of that reportage was, you can't take away someone's vote. Which is an irrelevancy because it wasn't a vote, but because we live in this populist world, oh yeah, I don't want to take away someone's vote. So you allow somebody to cheat so that somebody who was convinced to vote by the cheater doesn't feel like somehow his vote got taken away. Because the cheater didn't say to somebody, Karen Bass's campaign people in Skid Row, she didn't tell anyone, you know, that their people weren't saying you have to vote for Karen Bass. They have a conviction, a guilty verdict, a guilty plea. Brenda Armstrong pled guilty to doing the very thing that the Karen Bass administration says isn't going on, which is giving people money for their votes. But you can't, oh, but those people actually voted. Well, yeah, they did, but they shouldn't have. We've watched the ballot harvesting here in Virginia as well. People electioneering at citizens' doors who may have not had any inclination of paying, you know, of voting. Let them not vote. So you see how you can take a system that is supposed to work in a system, and you are allowed to question the validity of a legal document, because your vote, because you have to sign for it, is a legal document, and you're allowed to question those legal documents.
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4: ABC News, I'm Brian Clark. Authorities in Midland, Texas say the man who began shooting Friday, killing one person and injuring 10 others before barricading himself inside of an abandoned building, was wanted for shooting at an officer earlier in the week. That suspect was later found dead after a four-hour standoff. ABC's Alex Stone has more.
5: Police now identifying the victim who died as 62-year-old Edward Scott. And this morning, 5 of the 10 who were injured have been released from the hospital, and they've now gone home.
4: Crews overnight began removing President Trump's name from the Kennedy Center for the Performing Arts in Washington, D.C., after a judge rejected an administration's appeal to keep the president's name on the building, the ruling that Congress is only authorized to change the center's name. The Prime Minister of Pakistan says the U.S. and Iran are closer to a deal to end the war and open the Strait of Hormuz. Iran's foreign minister says the fate of Iran's nuclear program would be decided in a 60-day period after the initial agreement. This is ABC News.
6: From the LI News Radio Weather Center, for today's sunny day, high 87. Tonight, mostly clear, low 68. Tomorrow, for Sunday, increasing clouds and a high of 91. Sunday night, showers before 11 p.m., then showers possibly a thunderstorm between 11 p.m. and 2 a.m. Then a chance of more showers and thunderstorms after 2 a.m., with the low around 67. Monday, chance of showers in the morning, otherwise sunny, high right around 85 degrees. Monday night, partly cloudy, low 63. From the LI News Weather Center, I'm Jim Tice.
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0: Thank you for letting us be of service to you this morning. And every morning, when you've got to realize, we do this on Saturday because you got your stuff to do on Saturday as well. You can't just lay about and, you know, pretend like you're a voter on Skid Row with nothing else to do and wait for somebody to come along and pay for your vote. So, what? Too soon? Don't mean to trigger you there. We've got our first things coming up, but Kareem is on the phone with us at 434-882-4217. You can text message there as well. Good morning, Kareem. What's on your mind, sir?
1: Good morning, Joe. Honestly, a lot of stuff. Like I said, your show, you cover a lot of topics. Going back to Georgia, not on a midnight train, though. If we look at the Fannie Willis case, and have people may not be keeping up abreast of what's going on between with her and the rest of her
0: crowd, yeah,
1: failed attempt. Tom, sorry, go ahead.
0: No, I was just her crowd. I was just jumping in there. Please continue.
1: We can look at Jeff Clark is a best example I have. From my understanding, he got in trouble. He, essentially because he circulated a draft letter addressing issues that the Georgia State Senate confirmed, and because of that draft letter being circulated, an arrest warrant was issued, and he got a mugshot, and in fact, he even got raided. I'm not sure that there were any other, and I think the D.C. bar attacked him for attempted dishonesty. And another issue.
0: You didn't actually lie, but you tried to lie. Well, you know, but some of this, I said, the danger in these cases is, you know, if you question, like with the votes not having the QR code on them, and you're like, well, that's somebody's vote now. You can't question it. Yes, I can, because it's not supposed to be a vote. But the populist will go out on TV and say, they're trying to suppress somebody's vote, which wasn't cast legally.
1: Joe, barcodes and from the affidavit that Georgia found, no creases in mailed-in ballots.
0: Right.
1: Stacks of them.
0: Right. So how did you mail it in?
1: How'd you mail it in? Sorry, what Georgia did, and the reason I use Georgia as a fantastic example is because they are a local government.
0: Mm-hmm.
1: They flew to Washington and got the White House or Department of Justice to interview and give them information when the Department of Justice wouldn't even let people testify before Congress. And during that was Biden's White House, President Otto Penn, however you want to call it. If you want to call Anthony Blinken and Jake's presidential Lollapalooza. But they got there and got interviews and access. And when Jeff Clark got raided, he got raided by his own DOJ team and local sheriffs.
0: Right.
1: And they wouldn't. Now, this is at that time he was the acting attorney general, or was real close to being acting attorney general.
0: Yeah. Hang on to that thought, Kareem, because we do have to tell everyone what's been going on with our first thing. So I'll get back to you in a moment. But, you know, we can't have a conversation on the news of the day without knowing the news of the day. Ukraine is going to be at the G7 at their Ukraine Defense Contact Group, asking allies for $20 billion more dollars to continue its battle against Russia this week. Meanwhile, at the actual G7 summit, according to sources, that's when President Trump and Iran, whoever the leader is that they claim they're negotiating with, Pakistan says they have agreed upon the text. Prime Minister Shahbaz Sharif says the two sides have agreed upon the text, and they're going to get ready to sign it at the G7 this week. Federal judge Friday refused to stop the White House from staging that UFC show because the plaintiffs in the suit couldn't show any place where they were going to be harmed by it. Federal judge agreed on Friday to extend a court-ordered block of an administration program that the administration is going to stop doing anyway, which is the $1.776 billion settlement fund for victims of weaponized law enforcement. U.S. Postal Service rule aimed at strengthening election security has pushback now because the proposal would require states to provide voter information that then the Postal Service can check beyond them. And those are some of our first things on this Saturday morning here on the Talk Media Network.
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7: ABC News, I'm Brian Clark. Authorities in Midland, Texas say the man who began shooting Friday, killing one person and injuring 10 others before barricading himself inside of an abandoned building, was wanted for shooting at an officer earlier in the week. That suspect was later found dead after a four-hour standoff. ABC's Alex Stone has more.
8: Police now identifying the victim who died as 62-year-old Edward Scott. And this morning, 5 of the 10 who were injured have been released from the hospital, and they've now gone home.
7: Crews overnight began removing President Trump's name from the Kennedy Center for the Performing Arts in Washington, D.C., after a judge rejected an administration's appeal to keep the president's name on the building, the ruling that Congress is only authorized to change the center's name. The prime minister of Pakistan says the U.S. and Iran are closer to a deal to end the war and open the Strait of Hormuz. Iran's foreign minister says the fate of Iran's nuclear program would be decided in a 60-day period after the initial agreement. This is ABC News.
9: From the LI News Radio Weather Center, for today's sunny day, high 87. Tonight, mostly clear, low 68. Tomorrow, for Sunday, increasing clouds and a high of 91. Sunday night, showers before 11 p.m., then showers possibly a thunderstorm between 11 p.m. and 2 a.m. Then a chance of more showers and thunderstorms after 2 a.m., with the low around 67. Monday, chance of showers in the morning, otherwise sunny. High right around 85 degrees. Monday night, partly cloudy, low 63. From the LI News Weather Center, I'm Jim Tice.
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0: On a need-to-know basis, because you need to know the first thing today.
1: So, a lot of we're talking about the sanctity of the vote, but it's a faux sanctity. It's a sanctity that says you can't question the vote once it's in our hand. You know, we brought this up. We went through it as January 6th happened. Once the vote is certified, then it's sanctified. And that's not supposed to be the case at all. It is a legal document. So if you sign a deed, you should be able to scrutinize that deed before you just throw it into a box and say, I own that property. Make sure there's no, you know, weirdness going on. Because voting is, in the minds of these technocrats, a commodity. You own one vote. And that's what Karen Bass was doing in Skid Row, was she was going out and buying people's votes. She was buying people's votes for $2-3. And we had our friend, where did her video go? Well, first of all, you know, so LA officials said no vote pay for play plugola going on. The next day, Brenda Armstrong pleads guilty to the very thing that LA officials said, oh, no, there's nothing. And then because this is what happens, then they came, well, there wasn't enough to change the outcome of the election. Facts not an evidence counselor. But then they'll say, well, you can't question their vote anyway because their vote is sanctified. It is the very essence of who we are in the United States. And that we have to start looking at these things appropriately. A vote is a legal document. It's not some fungible asset. But that's what Charles Dodgson and the folks who wrote, well, I guess he wrote Liquid Democracy. Your vote could be traded for cash or considerations. Under Liquid Democracy, this is why when you listen to Karen Bass and Nathia Ramond, they're okay with it. Voter fraud worked for me this time, so I'm going to go for it. I'd throw the book at anyone who broke the law. But we have become such legal hoarders, where all I can see is piles and piles of new laws, knowing full well underneath all of this is Thomas Jefferson's living room. So, you know, when Charles Dodgson wrote Liquid Democracy, the idea was, how do you dilute the black vote? Because the black vote was coming out in huge numbers. And all of the technocrat movement was about, well, because even then politically incorrect to say the whiteocrat, the white agenda. But that's what technocracy was the anti-black agenda. We need to keep them out of the workforce. We need to keep them from starting their own businesses. We have to keep them from generating their own generational wealth. So they started coming up with these ways to get more white people out to vote. And everything was going to go up for vote. Anyway, Kareem's still on the line with us? Okay. We'll get back to Kareem. But this, look up Charles Dodgson, and you'll see that he wrote a little bit under the name Lewis Carroll. And so this same guy who is the voting integrity branch of the technocracy movement is the same guy that gave us Alice in Wonderland. But under his plan, you could trade your vote like they did in LA. The government, there are some interpretations of liquid democracy that read like the government would get to vote for you if you don't show up to vote. So that there is a unanimous attendance. I don't know if it's worth having, some stunt double voting for me just because I couldn't make it there or I didn't like the candidates. It's like leaving a one penny tip. I know, I didn't forget. You want the server to think, I didn't forget you. I just didn't think you were worth anything. You got Kareem back? Okay, let me get to line one. So go ahead, Kareem. You were about to start into a thought when I wanted to get our news out into the atmosphere. So pick up where you left off.
2: Essentially, it's telling me what you were earlier saying. I look at Georgia. It's a local government. Local investigation. They flew all the way to Washington and spoke to people who have a history of tight lips and even going after whistleblowers. Mm. Got the information he wanted. And Jeff Clark, when they raided his house, again, he was acting attorney general at the DOJ. They would not show him the warrant until after they had already gone through the house, or the affidavit until press news. And when they did, there was no, there was still, it's not that they didn't cross their T's and dot their I's. Some words they didn't even put fill in the blank. But when I say fill in the blank, I don't mean, fill this part of the form out. The causes were not even.
1: Those are such patently obvious violations, and this is what we the people keep letting go, because if it's somebody we don't like, then we're all fine with whatever means necessary to get the SOB because I disagree with him. We have to protect, the things that protect us, and if somebody is not showing you a warrant, and then goes ahead and searches your house anyway, just on the say-so that he has one. I mean, that's grounds to throw out any evidence that they would find in your apartment anyway, as far as I go. But, nowadays, he was part of a corrupt scheme. We know it, but we were able to catch him on this. That's what they're doing more and more, Kareem.
2: That is, just like when the FBI... What for Jeff Clark, what really sealed the deal for him was his 12-year-old daughter came home and she said, "Dad, do you think they read my journal?" Just like when the FBI went looking for classified documents at Mar-a-Lago, they went through Barron's bedroom.
1: Yeah.
2: Joe, when people say that there's a system against them, it may be within the same rules that we use every day in a good way. It's a bad implementation of a good system, let's say. So going back to what Moscow Bob was saying, and also what you were saying, can you point to any part where it's, but the bad application of it is what's causing a lot of problems. Anyway, Joe, have a great day. Thank you for taking the call.
1: You drive.
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10: ABC News, I'm Brian Clark. Authorities in Midland, Texas say the man who began shooting Friday, killing one person and injuring 10 others before barricading himself inside of an abandoned building, was wanted for shooting at an officer earlier in the week. That suspect was later found dead after a four-hour standoff. ABC's Alex Stone has more.
11: Police now identifying the victim who died as 62-year-old Edward Scott. And this morning, five of the 10 who were injured have been released from the hospital, and they've now gone home.
10: Crews overnight began removing President Trump's name from the Kennedy Center for the Performing Arts in Washington, D.C., after a judge rejected an administration's appeal to keep the president's name on the building, the ruling that Congress is only authorized to change the center's name. The prime minister of Pakistan says the U.S. and Iran are closer to a deal to end the war and open the Strait of Hormuz. Iran's foreign minister says the fate of Iran's nuclear program would be decided in a 60-day period after the initial agreement. This is ABC News.
12: From the LI News Radio Weather Center, for today's sunny day, high 87. Tonight, mostly clear, low 68. Tomorrow, for Sunday, increasing clouds and a high of 91. Sunday night, showers before 11 p.m., then showers, possibly a thunderstorm between 11 p.m. and 2 a.m. Then a chance of more showers and thunderstorms after 2 a.m., with the low around 67. Monday, chance of showers in the morning, otherwise sunny. High right around 85 degrees. Monday night, partly cloudy, low 63. From the LI News Weather Center, I'm Jim Tice.
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clip Brooke Rollins. You've heard us talk about the screw worm before. I think Dr. Clark talked a little bit about it. He's a veterinarian. And the screw worm that we've managed to keep in Panama has shown up in the United States, probably through our open border, but it's, I think there's a half a dozen head of cattle with screw worm infections now because of open wounds on the cattle. But the question is put to me, Brooke Rollins said they want to use AI operating drones searching and observing for screw worm. First, you know, the issue is not whether or not you use AI-driven drones to do surveillance. I think, you know, you do, and that's fine. I don't have a problem with AI on drones, you know, searching for things. Who's doing it? That's the question. What's the admissibility of it? That's another question. So, for an example, if your electric company has a big storm and a lot of trees go down, we just had a couple of big blasts come right through here in central Virginia where we flag from, including killed a parishioner at a church. They were having a celebration of the church's 20th anniversary, and the storms came in, and the minister was just getting ready to send people home because the storm was coming in when a microburst or microgust or whatever pushed the building, the tent they were in, up into the air. Killed one, injured 22 others. So we just had some pretty serious storms through our flagship area in central Virginia. And Dominion, Appalachian Power, and I would hazard to say every electric company now has a fleet of drones that they send out to look for the snapped power lines. But you only can see so much, and that's a private company looking at their own property. So if a rancher or even the local, you know, veterinary council, the health department said, hey, we just want to keep an eye out for the screw worm or the spotted lantern fly. Don't know what you're going to see with the drones, but again, the application isn't the issue. It's who's doing it. Government wants AI drones flying over a state just doing surveillance. You've heard me say this before, and I'll say it again. You're out of doors. If you're outside, a law enforcement officer can see what you're doing. But because we have become this political and leadership hoarder, we just keep adding more legislation. We keep putting in more laws. We never get rid of any of the old ones. And we, at the same time, start to get convinced that we have autonomy and privacy in the public realm. And that's the hard bit. So I'm on the internet right now here in the studio, just outside of the Joint Expeditionary Base here in Norfolk, in Virginia Beach. And I'm out on the street. The internet is a street. It's a wide open street full of people who can observe what you're doing. Pardon me. We can go back to an internet that was full of private property, but the consumers told the internet service providers, we want chat, we want open communication, we want to be able to find our friends, we want to be able to find our high school rivals. Oh, don't judge me. I know you've done this. I want to catch up with people who maybe didn't want to catch up with me, but now you're on Facebook. And once we translate, I think that's Internet 2.0.

0: once we go that way, it's not coming back. You could argue that we want to reinstitute Internet 1.0. But I think, you know, we have grown so accustomed to be able to just promote something on Instagram, do a video for YouTube or anything like that is considered to be the more interesting job. You have to remember that the internet is a public street. So you're walking down the street and you're like, well, somebody's observing me and I'm sitting in my dining room. No, you're not. You're out in public. Your cattle are out in public. What you have to do is you have to elect people who aren't going to run to pandemic every time six cows get sick. And they're doing it specifically to save people from having insurance claims. Because there's a whole warranty side to the Patient Protection and Affordable Care Act that would be a premise for this kind of surveillance of people. Remember, long before drones with AI in their brains could do, you used to have to track me and, you know, and other people in your community because I might be out there with COVID ready to kill you with it. Which was ludicrous, but that's the way we had been told COVID rolls. COVID could kill you. Better not let anyone out of the house if they even have had COVID in the last 3 months. Pardon me. So it's a hard concept to grasp that you're out in public when you're online. And what is allowed to be surveilled? Because I'll be the first one to tell you that my favorite amendment is the Third Amendment because I think it applies to your technology. As far as the Fourth Amendment, your documents, I think, you know, your papers are protected, which are on your computers and everything else, but your activity is out in public. So you have to take that into consideration. Another thing that came up yesterday, I was sent this out of Colorado Springs. We're on KPPF out there. And Margaret said, weren't you just saying this 2 hours ago? There's a story. Robert F. Kennedy Jr. was speaking out in Fort Carson, I believe. And the quote on all the papers is, just eat real foods, he said. The idea of soldiers being stationed in your home was put in as the Third Amendment because King George was using soldiers as spies against the colonists. So that we didn't want government officials in our homes. But with the internet being the way it is, you're not in your home. You're out there on the street. A million other people walking past you. You're at the marketplace. You're at the shopping mall. And we can fix that. But having drones looking at cattle, I don't think it should be government drones. I think it should be the cattle ranchers keeping, you know, an eye on their crop. That's a good idea.
1: 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Heart disease still kills more people in the United States each year than all types of cancer combined. 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
3: ABC News, I'm Brian Clark. Authorities in Midland, Texas say the man who began shooting Friday, killing one person and injuring 10 others before barricading himself inside of an abandoned building, was wanted for shooting at an officer earlier in the week. That suspect was later found dead after a four-hour standoff. ABC's Alex Stone has more.
4: Police now identifying the victim who died as 62-year-old Edward Scott. And this morning, five of the 10 who were injured have been released from the hospital, and they've now gone home.
3: Crews overnight began removing President Trump's name from the Kennedy Center for the Performing Arts in Washington, D.C., after a judge rejected an administration's appeal to keep the president's name on the building, the ruling that Congress is only authorized to change the center's name. The prime minister of Pakistan says the U.S. and Iran are closer to a deal to end the war and open the Strait of Hormuz. Iran's foreign minister says the fate of Iran's nuclear program would be decided in a 60-day period after the initial agreement. This is ABC News.
5: From the LI News Radio Weather Center, for today's sunny day, high 87. Tonight, mostly clear, low 68. Tomorrow, for Sunday, increasing clouds and a high of 91. Sunday night, showers before 11 p.m., then showers, possibly a thunderstorm between 11 p.m. and 2 a.m. Then a chance of more showers and thunderstorms after 2 a.m., with the low around 67. Monday, chance of showers in the morning, otherwise sunny, high right around 85 degrees. Monday night, partly cloudy, low 63. From the LI News Weather Center, I'm Jim Tice.
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So in a world where we're already asking our letter carriers to do things the Constitution doesn't mandate they do, though we insist somehow that they do, now, instead of trying to figure out a way to get along without them, because the Postal Service is almost bankrupt, again, we've got this Rule 2 change that is going to make a postal carrier arbiter of voting cases, because the Postal Service will be the ones to determine if you are, in your state, in compliance with the voting laws and everything else before they take your vote in. I'm fine with, you know, making sure you're registered in with a state official. I'm not sure election officials are the ones I want people signing in with.

The postal idea, as it's set, would say, Rule 2 would say that the U.S. Postal Service could deny delivery of ballots to states that don't give them the detailed voter registration list so they can match it up. And if you're going to have the letter carriers delivering ballots, that seems to be an only fair thing. But the very leftists that insist that we must have the letter carriers delivering our ballots for us, more middlemen in between you and your ballots, see Los Angeles, see the crates of ballots showing up because harvesting. Oh yeah, I've been harvesting for 2 weeks now and here's all the ballots I have. The Postal Service says we can do that for you, but you have to give us detailed lists of who is and who isn't on the voter rolls. Seems fair? Seems fair to me. But I also don't want the Postal Service delivering my ballots. But if you're going to, them making sure they have a documented list seems fair. But you've got the left screaming vote suppression. How is taking something that you're not supposed to do in the first place, which is vote by mail, vote suppression if you say you want to tidy it up, clean it up to make it less rife for fraud? So I thought you'd find that interesting, is that they wanted to do this. It just came in off of the wire. Text message saying letter carriers don't deliver firearms. They do, actually. You can mail firearms. Maybe nobody's delivered them to you, but you can mail firearms. And so, you know, what do you get to use the letter carriers for? It's not a constitutional guarantee. Constitution only says that the U.S. government shall establish postal offices and the roads necessary to connect them.

0: Then, you know, when you ask the people that are looking at this huge bankruptcy of the Postal Service, and they say, well, you know, it's constitutionally mandated. No, it's not. Just establish the post office and make sure the postal routes, those are the ones with the white shield and the black numbers in them, are open, and nobody is stopping me from, you know, having the mail get to it, get from one to the other. But you don't even have to have U.S. Postal Service members transiting the mail in between post offices. They can subcontract out, get the best price. But they do, they create law that doesn't exist to suit their purposes, which is separating you from the most basic principle in democracy, which is we cast our private secret ballot in public. We expect to see you cast the ballot. We don't want to see what it says, but we want to see you go into the voting booth and not be coerced. That's why you vote in person. So the story at the end of yesterday's program as well, RFK Jr., apparently listener as well, because what were we talking about yesterday? The J.D. Vance is on GLP-1 inhibitors. And I went down the litany of things you should do or could do before you ever qualify for a GLP-1 operation is work this machine. It ought to be where you should be, taking care of the business at hand. And finally, finishing up on the idea of the L.A. officials still holding to the idea there's no proof that the homeless residents of Skid Row were paid to vote for Karen Bass. We've got people on video saying they voted for Karen Bass because they were given $2 or $3. And Brenda Armstrong, who had been a Democratic official forever, pled guilty to paying individuals to vote for Karen Bass. But that's, again, the laughable attitude we have towards these legal documents, that why shouldn't you make a couple of bucks to get a ballot? Maybe we can make it just a government program instead of payroll protection plan loans. We can set up just a barrel of federal money at the polling place and just take a handful out with you. So we're going to get on out of here for the weekend. I appreciate everyone who joined us in on this Saturday morning at 434-882-4217. Delving into the perversion of the Commerce Clause and perversion of the Postal Clause and the Santa Clause and the Sanity Clause, because we all know there is no such thing as Sanity Clause. We'll reconvene Monday morning at 5, or if you just get the Saturday program, we'll be back here Saturday morning at 6. I'm Joe Thomas. So long, and thanks for all the fish.
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5: ABC News, I'm Brian Clark. Pakistan's prime minister says that the U.S. and Iran are closer than ever before to a deal to end the fighting, and that it's expected to be finalized within 24 hours. ABC Selena Wang says President Trump has been giving glimpses of key points in the agreement.
6: Trump says Iran will promise never to build or obtain a nuclear weapon, but that promise is not new. In fact, it was in the very first paragraph of the nuclear deal negotiated under President Obama, a deal that Trump tore up and still repeatedly criticizes to this day.
5: Overnight, Cruz began removing the president's name from the Kennedy Center. That's after a court ordered the removal, saying only Congress had the authority to rename the Performing Arts Center. Authorities in rural Virginia believe high winds caused a tent to collapse at a church event Friday, killing one person and injuring more than 20. Game 5 of the NBA Finals in San Antonio at 8:30 Eastern tonight. The Knicks of New York are one win away from their first title since 1973. This is ABC News.
7: From the LI News Radio Weather Center, for today's sunny day, high 87. Tonight, mostly clear, low 68. Tomorrow, for Sunday, increasing clouds and a high of 91. Sunday night, showers before 11 p.m., then showers possibly a thunderstorm between 11 p.m. and 2 a.m. Then a chance of more showers and thunderstorms after 2 a.m., with the low around 67. Monday, chance of showers in the morning, otherwise sunny. High right around 85 degrees. Monday night, partly cloudy, low 63. From the LI News Weather Center, I'm Jim Tice.
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2: Welcome to History Island, celebrating the rich history of Long Island.

Hey, everybody. Welcome back to another episode of History Allen, and I'm Dale Spencer, your host. We're talking about racing today, so I played a little racing music. Of course, the great George Jones hit, The Race Is On. That particular version was performed by the Grateful Dead. And anyway, we have a lot of racing to talk about today with the news that just came out in the last week that Aqueduct Racetrack in New York City, in Queens, is going to close. That's a big shock because it's right now is the only racetrack within New York City limits, actually. And Aqueduct's been around a long time. It opened September 27th, 1894. And it's been a fixture in New York City for, God, forever. And they do racing all the time. The races usually run there from like October, November through April. Unfortunately, like I said, the final races will be held June 28, 2026. So if you want a last visit to Aqueduct, get out there and check the place out because it's going away. They're going to close it. I'm assuming they built a big casino right next to it. And what they're going to do is probably expand the casino. And so one less racetrack that we have in New York. Horse racing still a big, big sport, but we're losing that one. Now, of course, you can't really talk about Aqueduct without kind of talking about Belmont Racetrack. Belmont Racetrack, big thoroughbred horse racing track in Elmont, just east of the New York City limits. I mean, literally just feet east. It originally opened on May 14th, 1905. Now, before that, August Belmont had a racetrack in the Bronx that was named after him. And he eventually went over and he had a big race in the Bronx racetrack called the Belmont Stakes. And when he moved and he opened his brand new racetrack in 1905, he immediately started the Belmont Stakes race, which everyone thinks is, you know, named after Belmont Racetrack, but it's actually named after him, the man who started that racetrack and built it. It's one of the most well-known racetracks in the country, obviously Belmont, part of the Big Three. The Kentucky Derby, the Preakness, and the Belmont Stakes. If you win the Triple Crown, you've won it all. The original structure that was built in that time, that was demolished in 1963, and they built a brand new one. And for a couple of years there, they held the Belmont Stakes race at Aqueduct Racetrack. But now they're rebuilding the new one now, and what they've done is they've ripped down the old 1963 structure, and they built a brand new one that they're in the middle of building now. The Belmont Racetrack is going to open next year, September of 2026. It's due to open. And of course, the Belmont Stakes will be back there in this brand new, really, really nice, multi-structure, high luxury, modern grandstand. And the racetrack's being improved too. That should be an interesting thing that happens. So a lot of racing there. It's been an amazing part of racing for a long time. Now we've also had a few other racing. Let's see. The 158th running of the Belmont Stakes takes place on June 6, 2026 at the Saratoga Racecourse in Saratoga Springs, New York. And let's see, the event is hosted upstate before returning to Long Island next year, my notes say. Belmont Stakes Racing Festival runs for 5 days. It features top-tier thoroughbred horses and all kinds of events that go with the Belmont Stakes. Now, if you've seen what they're doing around Belmont recently, they're doing a lot of work there around it. They've built... Just to the south, they built a big multi-level parking garage for the UBS Arena, which is a brand new addition south of the track. Also a mall, a big long mile-long mall with a pretty luxurious hotel at the south end of it. So that should be a pretty neat thing. You know, so a lot of fun over there. That's a place you can go and you could actually stay the night and spend the night there and go see racing.
Now, if you want to go see the Belmont Stakes this year, you can go see it at the Saratoga Racecourse, and that's at 267 Union Avenue in Saratoga Springs, New York. A pretty wonderful place to go in the summer anyway for a vacation, so you might want to go check that out. That's a pretty good thing. They have made the main track and all kinds of things. Saratoga is amazing. It's one of the oldest tracks in the country. And it's going to be one. They did it last year. Wonderful job when they host the Belmont Stakes. So anyway, we're going to have a little more racing to talk about when we come back. And let's go to the break. 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Come on back.

0: Hi, my name is Mike Cueva.
1: And I'm Lisa Steffens, and we work at BLD's restaurant on Hawkins Avenue in Ronkonkoma. 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
6: Hey, welcome back to History Island. So anyway, while we've been talking about... Wait, before I go any further on this show, okay, I just want to thank my loyal staff. Could not do the show without them. They're so vital to me every week. And first we want to start with our producer, John Gifford. Giff, the great John Gifford. And, of course, my research director, Janet Rishpeter. Also known as Jenny. She's our announcer, too. So anyway, thanks to you, too. I couldn't really do the show without you. Want to make sure you get some credit for that, because I don't always say it. So anyway, while we're still on horse racing and horse racing tracks, can't fail to give a mention to Roosevelt Raceway. Because Roosevelt Raceway, which is, of course, gone now, it's a shopping area. But it was one of our great racetracks. It actually started its life for the first 2 years as a car racing track to host the Vanderbilt Cup races when they returned to Long Island. But anyway, it was a great racing track, and they became horses after 2 years, and it was there for a long time. By the way, the Belmont racetrack, the reconstruction that they're doing over there, they're spending about $450 million on that. A 5-story square foot grandstand, 275,000 feet, is framed with extensive track renovations, a new synthetic all-weather course, and, of course, a modernized dirt and turf tracks. It's coming along. So, anyway, now while we're going to talk about racetracks, we can't fail to talk about our old Long Island racetrack. And if you really go back in your history, that was the Paw Meadows Racetrack, also later known as Suffolk Meadows. And that was a short-lived track. It was a racing track in Yaphank, New York, right at the northwest corner of the Long Island Expressway and the William Floyd Parkway, where the giant condo and apartment complex is now. It was originally intended for quarter horse racing. That one opened to massive hype by, Mr. Parr, the developer, but it suffered heavy financial difficulties, and it only lasted 113 days in 1977 after all that hype. Now, the track, it was spearheaded by the Parr organization, opened on May 19th, 77, and then it closed, and then it turned into a different track called Suffolk Meadows. And that one didn't do so good either. But in the meantime, in the middle of all that, in 1979, they hosted a big concert there. And that was the 10-year reunion of Woodstock. And that was a 10-hour concert featuring, 18,000 people came to that, including me. I went to that. Johnny Winter, Canned Heat, Yorma from Hot Tuna, Leslie West, and Stephen Stills. The group went on and on and on, and it was a long, fun day and a 10-year anniversary of Woodstock, the official 10th anniversary of Woodstock. Then the track briefly opened for an 86-day stint at Suffolk Meadows in 86, but it closed operations later that same year. And then the property sat vacant for many, many years. It was more like a place people would go hike. And then there was a lot of controversy over a salamander that lived there when they wanted to develop it. But it went on and on, and it eventually became what it is now. And if you drive in, it is a Suffolk. Oh, hang on one. One year it held the Suffolk County Fair there. That was a big one, actually, for a number of years when it was a blank piece of land. But now it's totally developed. A lot of people live there. They keep putting new buildings up all the time. And the road that used to go right down to the stables off the expressway, that's the main road in now. So that was an interesting place. But it came and went in Long Island history, and it's unfortunately long gone now. So we're not going to have a racing track in New York City come June when Aqueduct closes. And that's a first for New York City, too, because since the 1800s, we've always had a racetrack in New York City. But the casino's going to be pretty good. The casino's actually open now. It's been open a couple of years. So if you drive over there off the Bell Parkway at Aqueduct, you see entrance into the parking lot, and the casino is pretty nice, 5 stories. I imagine it's going to get better as time goes on. So anyway, now it's springtime now, and of course we're heading towards the summer. We've gone through Memorial Day weekend. Oh yes, a wonderful Memorial Day weekend where it rained all weekend and everybody kind of did home things and a lot of things got canceled, but that's the way summer sometimes goes out here. So anyway, as we head into the summer, we have, of course, if you're, for example, a baseball fan, well, we have the big baseball. We have the Yankees and the Mets who both play, you know, Yankee Stadium, Shea Stadium. And you can go to a Major League Baseball game. But there's also another alternative out here, and that's the Long Island Ducks. The Long Island Ducks, they play in the, I believe it's called the Independent League. And they're a place where a lot of the players, the Atlantic League they're actually in, and a lot of the players who are major leaguers and kind of fall into the minors, they get into that league to try to get back to their major league teams. And they'll do a stint with the Ducks or one of the other teams, and they'll work their way back. So the Ducks, let's see what I can say about them. They have announced date for this year's summer baseball children's festival. That's going to be happening this summer. Oh, this just goes on and on with the Ducks. Let's see. They play at Fairfield Properties Ballpark in Central Islip. That's where they are. Take Carlton Avenue north of the Southern State or south of the expressway, and you will find the Ducks home stadium. They're going to do sessions with this children's thing. That's going to be June 29th, July 27th to July 29th, and August 10th through the 12th. And children between the ages of 5 and 12, all skill levels, can take part in up to 3 baseball camps. Really fun over there. Each of which are 3 dates, run from 9 a.m. to 1 p.m. The One Flock Summer Baseball Experience is led by several Ducks players and coaches on the professional playing field at Fairfield Properties Ballpark. We're going to have them on later in the year to talk more about the new ownership, because Frank Bolton, the great owner of the Ducks, who created the Ducks and really created the league to begin with, he's finally sold the New York Ducks. So the registration, you can call them to find out when to register for that summer camp. A lot of fun for your kids if they like baseball. There'll also be some free Ducks tickets that go with that. Let's see. Also, they'll get a T-shirt as part of their registration. And they should get there at 8:45 in the morning for their 9 o'clock thing, but they'll give you all those details. They'll tell you that. Bring your own glove, bat, and helmet, as well as plenty of water, a snack, and lunch. It'll be a summer camp. Parents and guardians will be allowed into the ballpark to watch the camps if they wish. So just go to the Duck site, and they'll tell you about everything you need to know about that. A little pricey, but it's well worth it. And, of course, the stadium itself is at 3 Courthouse Drive in Central Islip. So if you want to register with them, call Kirsten at ducksbaseball.org. So there's a lot of information there with the Ducks. The Ducks recently hosted Frank Bolton Appreciation Night Saturday, May 2nd, before a sold-out crowd featured a pregame ceremony honoring Bolton, who created the Atlantic League, of course, and the team itself 28 years ago and founded the Ducks in 2000. We can't thank Frank enough for that. It's changed the face of Long Island. You can go see a baseball game cheap, get food cheap. It's all very affordable and family, aimed at families, really. Let's see. During the ceremony, Atlantic League President Rick White announced the ceremony and that the Atlantic League Championship Trophy for the Atlantic League will be officially known as the Frank Bolton Championship Trophy from this point on. Frank Bolton has also previously been inducted into the Suffolk Sports Hall of Fame. He deserves it, that's for sure. Many distinguished guests were in attendance, including Ed Romaine, Angie Carpenter, Atlantic League President Vic White, Kim Bechtalia, Budhausen's ex-wife, of course we all know Bud, the beloved manager, and representing some of his family. So anyway, that's the Ducks. They have a lot going on there this summer. You'll enjoy your time there. Go see a Ducks game. You'll love it. It's really fun baseball. And anyway, we're going to go to a break. And when we come back, we'll have more to say. And you are listening to History Island on 103.9 FM, LI News Radio.

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2: ABC News, I'm Brian Clark. Pakistan's prime minister says that the U.S. and Iran are closer than ever before to a deal to end the fighting, and that is expected to be finalized within 24 hours. ABC's Selena Wang says President Trump has been giving glimpses of key points in the agreement.
3: Trump says Iran will promise never to build or obtain a nuclear weapon, but that promise is not new. In fact, it was in the very first paragraph of the nuclear deal negotiated under President Obama, a deal that Trump tore up and still repeatedly criticizes to this day.
2: Overnight, Cruz began removing the president's name from the Kennedy Center. That's after a court ordered the removal, saying only Congress had the authority to rename the Performing Arts Center. Authorities in rural Virginia believe high winds caused a tent to collapse at a church event Friday, killing one person and injuring more than 20. Game 5 of the NBA Finals in San Antonio at 8:30 Eastern tonight. The Knicks of New York are one win away from their first title since 1973. This is ABC News.
4: From the LI News Radio Weather Center for this afternoon, skies are sunny. High temperatures reach an unseasonably warm 90 with a light westerly breeze. Tonight, a clear sky, low 68. Increasing clouds anticipated for Sunday, sending tomorrow's highs back to 90. Showers are likely early Sunday night with low temperatures a bit chillier at 62 degrees. Skies are mostly cloudy. From the LI News Weather Center, I'm TJ Matthews.
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3: 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So go see them. You'll be glad that you did. Also, our other big sponsor, we love them, is the Long Island Music and Entertainment Hall of Fame. Now, they're located, of course, at 97 Main Street in Stony Brook, New York. You can get in touch with them at 631-689-5888. Now, this year, they're featuring the big new exhibit. Everyone loves it so far. It's called Everybody Loves Raymond. Yes, the show. The entire set of the Everybody Loves Raymond show is in the museum there. And you can go in. You can sit on the couch and have pictures taken. Go on Frank's couch and chair and sit in Frank's chair. See stories about all the characters and many of the original props from the show. It's a really, really great exhibit. Now, that's just one thing that they do. Every Sunday, they also do a concert and special events. So, for example, May 23rd, they're going to have Johnny Farina of Santo and Johnny. May 24th, the next night, Buddy Marian and Black Rhodes, Northeast's longest performing bluegrass band. All the bands that they get are handpicked by Barry, our general manager. And they are wonderful bands that play original music. Now, May 30th, they're having a very special celebration there. An evening celebrating, hey, Blue Oyster Cult fans, Don't Fear the Reaper, with performance by Blue Oyster Cult members Albert and Joe Bajard and a band of some other guys from that band. They performed on the original record. And a Q&A multimedia artist presentation, a meet and greet, photo ops, and more. They have a lot of fun events there. They had one called Too Much Cowbell, More Cowbell, and that was really a lot of fun. Big supporters of the museum, the guys from Blue Oyster Cult. Thank you so much, guys. May 31st, we have George Barry, a musician and songwriter from Long Island. June 6th, special event there. That's going to be a Billy Joel Symposium, a two-day academic conference studying the cultural impact of Billy Joel, his lyrics, exploring his body of work, and exploring popular music in American culture. Billy, always, of course, on his recovery right now, a great supporter of the Long Island Music and Entertainment Hall of Fame. He's come to all our big events, and, of course, we had the big Billy Joel exhibit there for quite a while.

So come and see that. You'll love it. That's the Billy Joel thing that's going on. Don't forget that we have coming up. Let me see if I can find my note on that. We have the Great South Bay Music Festival down at Shorefront Porch in Patchogue, New York. That's going to be July 23rd to the 26th this year. Go on the web and you can find out a lot more about that. We're going to have Jimmy Faith, the promoter of that concert, who's also, by the way, a board member of the Long Island Music and Entertainment Hall of Fame, and a big promoter in the New York area. So that's a great, great event every year, a whole lot of great music, 3 or 4 days of wonderful music down there in Patchogue. And a lot of the money that he raises goes to different charities and to help the community. And, you know, it's a really, really good event. I couldn't tell you enough about it. So that's the Long Island Music Hall of Fame and all of those events that are going on. Now, obviously, we're at the point where we have gotten to the spring. Summer's coming up, and a lot of events are starting to go on. So as you go along, let's see. Oh, the Smithtown Historical Society, they're going to be celebrating America's 250th anniversary with a Freedom Walk. That's June 28th, 2026, and that's going to be at 239 East Main Street in Smithtown. You can walk the trail. You can follow the footsteps of Revolutionary War people while learning about Smithtown's Revolutionary War history, which is actually pretty amazing. Exploring the historic buildings, shop local craft and vendors. Check that one out. That's all going to be happening on June 28th, 2026. Well, let's see. I had one of my notes I wanted to tell you about, and I can't find it here, so give me 1 second, and we will find it. But anyway, it's that time of year. You're going to start seeing that every weekend is full of festivals, fireworks, all kinds of events. By the way, July 3rd this year is going to be the big fireworks and fair, cultural fair all day at the Brookhaven Amphitheater. And that's, of course, hosted by JBC Broadcasting, our own company, and they're going to do that. Also, Old Westbury Gardens is going to be doing a great summer event this year that's going to be internationally acclaimed artist Sean Kennedy and his Nature Connects exhibition. So that you can explore 17 larger-than-life sculptures inspired by the wonders of the natural world, each built from over 300,000 Lego bricks. Vibrant and imaginative, these creations, though they blend art, science, and nature. He's a great artist, and that's going to be ongoing this summer at Old Westbury Gardens. So that's a great visit anyway. Visitors of all ages are welcome at that, and it's a great way to experience the gardens. If you want to go to that event, I would contact Old Westbury Gardens at 71 Old Westbury Road in Old Westbury, New York. That's where they are. You can talk to them at, let's see, oldwestburygardens.org if you want to get them online. And, of course, you can talk to them at – you can give them a call, the old-fashioned phone call at 516-333-0348. That's 516-333-0048. Sorry, a little unclear on that note. But, anyway, that's some of the Long Island things. Long Island's one of the best places to be in the summer. Yeah, everybody, I think, who's lived here a long time knows that. We have a lot of our friends who are going to come on. We have Three Village Historical Society, where they do historical tours of the Revolution all year. Our friend Margot does kayaking tours, and we're going to have her on in July to talk about those tours, and they go right through the fall. So there's a lot of great things going on with that. There's plenty, plenty of things to do. Jones Beach is not having the air show this year. That would have been yesterday or the day before. They're not having it. So they're having plenty of other events this year.
But, oh, let's see what else we got. 250 a fourth. Oh, hang on. My research director's giving me a note. On the 4th of July, they're having it. Oh, that's interesting. I didn't know about that myself. Okay, so check out Jones Beach if you want to see that. That should be a really great event. Of course, you're going to have the big fireworks show on 4th of July at Jones Beach, a big, crazy event. Let's see, 250 across the 4th. That's going to be Tuesday, June 13th at Veterans Park in Selden. And that's going to be a nice event, too. Family-friendly, community celebration. It's going to have live music and interactive activities, children's activities, historical exhibits, and the Tanav Islip Sea Fest. When is that going to happen? That's a Bay Shore Marina, South Clinton Avenue. That's going to be on June 13th, 2026. I've gone to that in the past. That's always a lot of fun. The Tanav Islip Sea Fest. There's a lot of great food there. That's going to be 2 p.m. to 8 p.m. So there's going to be bands there. There's going to be all kinds of things to go on, activities for the kids. You should really enjoy that. And the Bay Shore Marina there, it's a pretty beautiful place to go see anything. So let's see. Okay, so we have those two. I'm trying to make sure I cover everything here for you. And, so we have a lot of events for the summer. Soon it's going to be summer and you'll start hearing, we'll be reporting to you all these great events that are going on over Long Island. They go on all the time. There is a lot of great museums to visit, a lot of great places to go. There's never a shortage of things to do on Long Island. If you want to rent a jet ski, you want to learn to surf, you want to go to the beach, or you could talk to our friends if your kids want to do some good volunteer work. There's going to be a lot of events that just celebrate the 250th anniversary of America. So check those kind of things out. We'll be reporting on them. They'll be coming up all the time. And, of course, there's our friends at Save the Great South Bay. All year they do work on the canals and bringing back the oyster beds and doing things for the Great South Bay to bring the water back to the condition where we have clam beds again. And we bring them on a couple of times every year, and they love it. You could join the Creek Defenders Program. And if you join the Creek Defenders Program, you can help take over a creek. The creeks are a really important part of the ecology of the Great South Bay. That's where a lot of the eelgrass grows, and it's the setup for the cleaning of the water. Save Great South Bay has done some great work over the years, and they've saved planted oyster beds all over the place that are never going to be harvested, that they're just going to keep growing them. And what they do is they create the eelgrass beds, and the eelgrass helps the clams a lot, and the oysters also. But, you know, we ran out of clams almost basically in Great South Bay. If you go there, the water's not clear like it once used to be. It's kind of a brownish color, and that's because most of the life in the Great South Bay was killed off. We had that problem on the North Shore also in Long Island Sound, and there's been groups working on that for a long time now to try to make that a better experience too. So go check those things out. Your kids could become a creek defender, and they could get involved with that. Let's see what we got here. There's going to be street fairs all over the place in the summer. We've all gone to them. They're great. The Nescott Street Fair, the Ronkonkoma Street Fair, the St. James Street Fair, throughout the summer. And so what you got to kind of do is keep your eye open for the dates they set up for those things. And they'll let you know where they're happening. We, of course, have the whole host of Jones Beach concerts this year, which we haven't even started to talk about yet. Jones Beach is going to have a full schedule of summer shows, and they go from, obviously, sometime next month right into September every year. And the major artists of music will play there, and it's a really great place to go see a show. We also have the new arena on Long Island, UBS Arena, that's been around a couple of years, and they are hosting a lot of great events, too.
Come the fall, they'll be hosting the Islanders again, and kind of a disappointing season for them, but what are you going to do? Hockey is over. It's baseball time now. So go see Yankees and Mets. Go see the Ducks. If you want a nice experience with your family and you don't want to spend $500 or $1,000 to go to a baseball game with parking and food and all this, go to a Ducks game, because Ducks games are really affordable. And the tickets are around $10 to $15. The food is all right in that range. Parking is always free in the ballpark over there. We can't say enough about that team. They're one of the, you know, really fun teams to go watch. So anyway, it's summer's coming, and we're going to have a lot more events for you as we move along. And anyway, that was most of what I had for you for today. Let's see. Oh, I forgot about the Polish Festival in Riverhead. That's August 15th and 16th. That's always a great thing. The Polish Festival, the whole town, the Polish community gets taken over by food and stores, and it's just a great event. Spend 2 days there. We'll have the organizers of that event on later in the year, and they'll talk about that event. We covered it last year. And, of course, if you want to go in Nassau County, there's always the classic Plattdeutsch Bavarian Festival. That's a Plattdeutsch restaurant and historic site. That's June 13th and 14th this year, the Bavarian Festival, featuring all kinds of special foods and different things like that. It's a really great event to go to. So, anyway, it's been a very tough winter for a lot of people on Long Island. You know, we suffered through two, basically, blizzards, a really bad cold snap. Everybody really paid a lot of money for the utilities. And now the weather is finally getting warmer. Forget about Memorial Day weekend. That one went by already. But the weather's finally getting warmer. And it's time to get the family out and get to the parks and the beaches and the events. We'll be feeding you events all year. There's a lot of good events going on in the summertime here on Long Island. I consider Long Island one of the best places to live in the summertime. Just go down to our South Shore beaches or north, Cedar Beach all summer, offers live music on the beach all the time. Really great beach to go to. And that's only a few of the beaches that we have. It's a beach paradise, Long Island. It's a great, great place to come to. So I can't really say enough about Long Island and what you could do here, but come and check it out, because we're here to give you information about these things, and we want you to enjoy yourself. I'm looking at my research director, and she's giving me a bunch of events, and she says, that's it. I'm done for today. So anyway, yeah, next time we'll give you more. We're going to have a whole bunch more things about the summer and great guests that involve that. Don't forget the fall's coming with the Revolutionary War Festival up at Three Village Historical Society. And anyway, so we had a great show. We had a lot of fun telling you about events. We'll be back with more next week. And anyway, enjoy yourself and have a good time, Long Island.

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7: ABC News, I'm Brian Clark. A federal judge granted the government a 12-hour extension of the deadline to certify it's complied with the order to remove President Trump's name from the Kennedy Center. The removal work began overnight. It was watched by Democratic Representative Joyce Beatty. She filed a lawsuit soon after the president's name was added to the building last year.
8: Last time I checked, it was only members of Congress that voted on the $257 million. And someone actually said that in the board meeting, as they gave him credit for absolutely everything.
7: There's new optimism that the U.S. and Iran are close to an agreement to end the war and reopen the Strait of Hormuz. Pakistan's prime minister said the sides are closer than ever before. The Justice Department signed off on Paramount's $111 billion acquisition of Warner Brothers Discovery, saying it's not likely to harm consumers. And the New York Knicks can win the NBA championship if they beat the San Antonio Spurs in Game 5 of the finals tonight. This is ABC News.
9: From the LI News Radio Weather Center for this afternoon, skies are sunny. High temperatures reach an unseasonably warm 90 with a light westerly breeze. Tonight, a clear sky, low 68. Increasing clouds anticipated for Sunday, sending tomorrow's highs back to 90. Showers are likely early Sunday night with low temperatures a bit chillier at 62 degrees. Skies are mostly cloudy. From the LI News Weather Center, I'm TJ Matthews.
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17: 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So we are officially in June. The sun is shining. And if you walk through any neighborhood from Patchogue out to Montauk on a weekend, you can smell it. You can smell it in the air. The backyard smokers are starting to fire up. But today, we're stepping away from the gas grills, the quick char burgers, and the shortcuts. We are embarking on a true masterclass dedicated to the craft, the discipline, and the absolute culinary science of low and slow wood smoke. As a chef, I look at smoking meat not just as a casual weekend hobby, but as a rigorous test of patience, focus, and kitchen discipline. In a world dominated by convenience, fast food, and processed products, sitting in a glass case, true live firewood smoking stands as the ultimate definition of real food. You cannot rush it. You cannot fake it. The fire knows exactly how much effort you put in. And the meat will tell the story of your discipline or your lack of the second it hits that cutting board. Now, practicing this craft right here on Long Island presents its own unique set of geographic and atmospheric challenges. We aren't cooking in the dry, predictable heat of Central Texas, nor are we operating in the consistent, heavy humidity of the Carolinas. We are living and cooking on a fish-shaped sandbar completely surrounded by salt water. Our humidity levels fluctuate wildly between sunrise and sunset. Our coastal breezes can hijack your smoker's intake vents in a split second, forcing unexpected drafts through your firebox. Furthermore, our rapid changes in atmospheric pressure from local coastal weather fronts can completely alter how air draws through a smokestack. Before you even think about it, putting a rub on a piece of meat, you have to read your environment. If you're smoking a brisket or a pork shoulder anywhere near the water, that damp, heavy maritime air is going to directly affect your evaporation rates and change how your bark forms. It requires a heightened level of awareness. You have to adapt your fire management to the day's weather, balancing the moisture in the air with the airflow moving through your cooking chamber. Now, let's lay down the foundation by talking about the heartbeat of any smoke session, wood selection, and local Long Island terroir, and the dangerous pitfalls of chasing the wrong kind of smoke. When it comes to smoking, wood is not just a fuel source. It's your primary seasoning.
18: It is just as critical to the final flavor profile as the quality of the salt, pepper, or spices you apply to the prep kitchen. A question I get asked constantly at the eatery is, Chef, what should I be burning in my pit here on Long Island? We are actually blessed with some incredible local hardwood options if you know how to identify and source them properly. First, consider our local orchard woods. If you can build a relationship with a farm or an orchard out on the North Fork and get your hands on a seasoned apple or cherry wood, grab it immediately. Fruit woods deliver a beautiful, subtle, sweet profile with a brilliant, distinct aroma. Cherry wood in particular is a prize by chefs because it gives pork and poultry an unmatched, rich mahogany color that looks spectacular on a platter. Next, you have oak. Oak burns incredibly clean, and it is your industrial workhorse. It maintains a highly stable, hot coal bed and is plentiful across the island. It delivers a solid, honest, medium intensity smoke profile that enhances beef without overpowering its natural flavor. It is the absolute gold standard for smoking a heavy beef brisket or an entire rack of dino-sized beef ribs. However, you must exercise caution with certain popular woods. Leave the heavy mesquite to the West Texas crowd. Mesquite is highly resinous, oily, and aggressive. In our heavy, dense Long Island air, burning mesquite can easily cross the line from bold to completely bitter, overtaking the meat and leaving your guests tasting nothing but acrid fuel. The same goes for hickory. While it is a classic American smoke wood, it needs to be burned incredibly hot and clean, or its high profile can become overwhelmingly pungent. So what's the median? You can blend mesquite with cherry wood, or oak with something else, another type of wood, and which is a lot of what your commercial barbecue places on are blending the woods. And this brings us to the absolute golden rule of live fire cooking. You must chase clean heat, never billowing white clouds. Almost every mature pit master gets excited when they look into their backyard and see heavy, thick, white smoke pouring out of the exhaust stack. They smile, they take a photo, and they think they are really doing something. But as a chef, I'm here to tell you that you are simply ruining your dinner. Thick, opaque, white smoke is the universal sign of an oxygen-starved, smothering, suffocating fire. It is burning dirty. That smoke is loaded with an unburnt carbon and heavy particulate matter that will stick directly to your food, making your meat taste like a wet ashtray and leaving a physical, numbing, bitter film on the tongue. So what are we chasing? What separates the line cooks from the chefs is a thin blue smoke. It should be almost entirely invisible to the naked eye, appearing only as a faint, ghostly blue shimmer dancing out into the air above the smokestack. Thin blue smoke tells you that your firebox is operating at optimal efficiency. The wood is achieving complete clean combustion, and the harmful tars have been burned away, leaving the pure, sweet, complex aromatic compounds that gently season the protein over 12 to 14 hours. And that is the starting point of how you smoke meats going forward. So if you're an amateur smoker, you're just getting into this craft, notice these details I'm describing. Talking about the wood and which wood to use, or combining different features to get your own unique smoke-filled profile on your meats. In the second half of the show, we'll continue the conversation of smoking wheats, how to achieve that beautiful blue smoke, that we talked about later in the segment. And if you have any catering needs, think about Exquisite Catering Cuisine, located at 140 River Avenue in Patchogue. 631-721-6097 is our catering line. See you all in the second half.
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18: 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We're making apple tarts, pecan tarts, apricot tarts, croissants, chocolate croissants, and so much more. 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So look at our special sheet. Give us a follow on Facebook and Instagram under ECC Eatery, where I post the daily specials and what pastries, cakes, and sourdough we are doing for the upcoming weekend. To consistently achieve that blend smoke is where we left off in the first half of the show. You must elevate your approach to temperature control. If you want to transition away from being a casual backyard hobbyist and step into master-level craftsmanship, you must immediately stop relying on the cheap analog dial thermometers built into the lid of your commercial grill. In the culinary industry, we call those things notorious liars. They are permanently fixed at the highest point of the cooking dome, measuring air temperatures that can easily be 30 to 50 degrees hotter or colder than the actual cooking surface where your meat is sitting on that iron grate. You need to invest in a professional, high-quality, dual-probe digital thermometer system. One probe gets clipped directly into the cooking grate, about 2 inches away from the meat itself. That is your true ambient temperature. The second probe is inserted directly into the deepest, thickest part of the muscle tissue to monitor internal thermal progression. For the vast majority of low and slow cooks, your target ambient sweet spot is a rock-steady 225 degrees Fahrenheit to 250 degrees Fahrenheit. Managing a wood fire within this tight window requires an understanding of fluid dynamics and airflow. Do not attempt to regulate your cooking chamber temperature by choking down the exhaust pipe or capping the smokestack. Doing that stalls the draft, traps stagnant smoke inside the chamber, and creates the exact dirty smoke environment we want to avoid. Keep your exhaust open so the system can breathe freely. Instead, control your heat entirely at the intake damper located at your firebox. Make those micro adjustments. Move the damper just a quarter of an inch at a time and give the firebox at least 15 minutes to adjust and settle before you even think about touching it again. True kitchen discipline is rooted in the emotional restraint. You cannot panic and consistently fiddle with the vents. Once you have stabilized your temperature, you will eventually face the ultimate psychological test of live fire cooking, the stall. Picture the scenario. You are smoking a massive pork shoulder. Your internal meat temperature climbs beautifully through the morning, hitting 150 degrees Fahrenheit, then 160, and then, without warning, it stops. For 4 agonizing hours, that digital readout will not move a single digit. The uneducated cook can instantly panics. They assume their fire has died or that their smoker is defective. They start throwing split logs into the firebox, spiking the ambient temperature to 300 degrees, which completely burns the exterior rub and dries out the meat. What you're experiencing during those hours is a failure of your fire. It is pure physics. It is a phenomenon called evaporative cooling. As the meat cooks, the muscle fibers tighten up and push internal moisture outward to the surface. Once that moisture hits the dry, moving air or the cooking chamber, it begins to evaporate. Just like human sweat cooling down your skin on a hot summer afternoon, the moisture evaporating off the surface of the roast cools the meat down at the exact same rate that the ambient heat of the smoker is trying to warm it up. The thermal energy enters a state of equilibrium. So how do we handle the stall with professional execution? You have two choices. The first is the purest route. You maintain your steady firebox temperature, exercise complete patience, and wait it out until the internal moisture reserves are fully depleted, allowing the temperature to climb again naturally. The second, more efficient method is known in completion circles as the Texas crutch. Once your meat hits roughly 160 degrees Fahrenheit, you can see that your dark exterior crust, or called the bark, is fully set and hardened. You remove the meat from the pit. You wrap it incredibly tightly in the heavy-duty pink butcher paper or high-quality aluminum foil before placing it right back onto the grate. This tight wrapping creates an immediate microenvironment that halts evaporation cooling entirely. The moisture cannot escape into the air to evaporate. Instead, it is trapped against the meat, forcing the humidity inside the wrap to 100%. What does this do? This breaks the thermal equilibrium, pushing the internal temperature cleanly through the stall while simultaneously braising the connective tissue, keeping your final product exceptionally juicy. Now, let's transition our focus from the mechanics of the machine to the product itself, meat selection and preparation. The smoke is an ingredient, but it can only do so much heavy lifting if you start with an inferior piece of protein. When you walk into a real butcher shop, you need to look past exterior fat and look directly at the intramuscular marbling. Marbling represents the fine, web-like flecks of white fat, intramuscular marbling. Insert evenly with the lean muscle tissue itself. This is distinct from the hard, thick fat cap on the outside of the roast. During a long 12 to 14 hour cook, that intramuscular fat slowly melts and renders down from within. It acts as an internal basting mechanism, lubricating the drying muscle fibers and delivering that rich, melt-in-your-mouth texture that finds world-class barbecue. If you start with a lean, poorly marbled select-grade cut of beef, no amount of spritzing, wrapping, or prams will save it from transforming into a dry, fibrous block of shoe leather. Always source at least USDA Choice or ideally USDA Prime for heavy structural cooks. When you bring that protein back up to your prep station, trimming becomes your first major culinary discipline. Take a beef brisket, for example. You want to trim the exterior fat cap down uniformly to exactly 1/4 inch in thickness. If you leave that fat cap too thick, it can render down fully within the time frame of the cook, leaving your guests with a mouthful of greasy, unrendered fat. They will end up cutting it off their plate, which means they are throwing away the very crust and seasoning you spent hours creating. Creatively, if you trim it completely bald, you strip away that meat's natural thermal shield, causing serum muscles to dry out and turn into jerky. As you continue to trim, okay, look at the marbling and try to keep all of that intact. And then you will have the perfect brisket for you to do your smoking and eating when it's ready for dinner. Thanks to you once again for listening to the Chef Charles J Show. And I'm your host, Chef Charles J Drayton. 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
4: ABC News, I'm Brian Clark. A federal judge granted the government a 12-hour extension of the deadline to certify it's complied with the order to remove President Trump's name from the Kennedy Center. The removal work began overnight. It was watched by Democratic Representative Joyce Beatty. She filed a lawsuit soon after the president's name was added to the building last year.
8: Last time I checked, it was only members of Congress that voted on the $257 million. And someone actually said that in the board meeting, as they gave him credit for absolutely everything.
4: There's new optimism that the U.S. and Iran are close to an agreement to end the war and reopen the Strait of Hormuz. Pakistan's prime minister said the sides are closer than ever before. The Justice Department signed off on Paramount's $111 billion acquisition of Warner Brothers Discovery, saying it's not likely to harm consumers. And the New York Knicks can win the NBA championship if they beat the San Antonio Spurs in Game 5 of the finals tonight. This is ABC News.
9: From the LI News Radio Weather Center for this afternoon, skies are sunny. High temperatures reach an unseasonably warm 90 with a light westerly breeze. Tonight, a clear sky, low 68. Increasing clouds anticipated for Sunday, sending tomorrow's highs back to 90. Showers are likely early Sunday night with low temperatures a bit chillier at 62 degrees. Skies are mostly cloudy. From the LI News Weather Center, I'm TJ Matthews.
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3: 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Spotlight on Long Island Schools is brought to you by the Nassau-Suffolk School Boards Association, serving Long Island School Boards since 1959. Bob Vecchio, your host, and listen, every week we learn a little something new about something that's going on in the school district across Long Island. And last week we heard from the Middle Country School District. So listen, they were so nice, we decided to bring them back again. And right back in the house here is the Middle Country School District. Last week we were talking about National History Day. This week we're talking about AP Capstone, and we're going to learn what it's all about. And it's a really, really good program that's involved in some of our schools. And to tell us a little bit about that, we have a high school senior from Newfield High School, Isabella. Isabella, welcome to Spotlight on Long Island Schools. Give us a little bit of a overview, a very generalized overview of what AP Capstone is.
4: So the AP Capstone program is 2 years, and it consists of two different classes, AP Seminar and AP Research. AP Seminar has two different oral presentations and two different written presentations, two of which you do in a group setting and one of which you do individually. And then for AP Research, which you usually take a second year, usually in 11th grade, that's a bigger oral presentation and a bigger paper. So it's one of the same thing. And that's usually run by the science department. And then AP Seminar is run by the English department, though you can have projects in either type of subject.
3: Okay. And you are earning college credits with this program as well? Yes.
4: Yes, they're run through College Board. So as long as you get a 3 or higher, you get college credit for it.
3: All right. And how many credits, college credits can you walk away with successful completion of both programs?
4: I believe usually you get 6 college credits for one class, and then you can double them up if you get a 3 or higher on both of them.
3: Right. And for those that don't know, you do pay for these college credits, but at a much, much cheaper rate than if you were paying at college. And it's a good way of leaving high school with some college credits that are transferable no matter where you go, and you kind of have a little bit of a head start, you know, getting those college credits. So, Isabella, let's talk about your AP Capstone project.
4: So for my sophomore year, when I did AP Seminar, my personal presentation was about sexual assault in the Olympics and how that affects women specifically. And my gap was figuring out how recent and reoccurring that happens and how many survivors go unnoticed. And then for my group presentation, it was centered around COVID-19 and how it socially affects children. And then for AP Research, my project was the future economic impacts on vineyards that the invasive species spotted lantern flies takes a toll on.
3: Yeah, spotted lantern flies is a big deal and in the news over the last couple of years. What were your key takeaways with the COVID-19 research?
4: It was really fun to do because it was hit super close to home. And I think that the biggest impact we found was that kids become more socially closed off because of COVID, especially kids that were in their primary years when they're just learning how to communicate and form close relationships. COVID stifled that.
3: 100% and created all sorts of boundary issues and behavioral issues and mental health stresses for a lot of kids. With regards to the research on the sexual assault in the Olympic Games, has there been an increase or a decrease, or was there an underreporting that kind of suppressed the stats based on what you found out?
4: There's definitely been an increase because they implemented safe sport in the Olympics to help out a lot of kids that don't speak up about their sexual assault. But looking at the past research, there was a lot before the 2000s that went unnoticed because safe sport wasn't there.
3: All right. We also want to welcome to the program an 11th grader from Center Reach High School, Safat. Safat, talk to us about what made you want to get involved with AP Capstone, and let's talk about your research and what you're involved in.
5: Yeah, so I took both AP Seminar and AP Research, and I chose to take AP Seminar because I just wanted a harder class, but I actually really liked the

0: general like premise of the class. My specific topics were, for my group presentation, I did agricultural runoff and its impact on the environment, specifically in China. And that study was basically just about how it impacts the environment and how not many people know about it's that it's even a thing. And my individual presentation and paper was about Zainichi Korean discrimination and how it's basically enhanced by the Japanese government and how it affects the Zainichi Koreans themselves.
1: Never even heard about that, so that's a learning for me. But the question about agricultural runoff, what specifically, I'm assuming some of the fertilizers and things that they use to growing plants, but what are some of the things that your research highlighted there?
0: Yeah, so basically I found that, for example, just in China alone, they specifically had the highest population, and their need for using fertilizers and pesticides to support their population was very significant. And that's kind of why in that country alone, it was most prevalent for agricultural runoff to have the most impacts. And I basically focused on how to combat that with the solution known as vegetative buffer strips. And I kind of continued on with that path in my AP research presentation and topic as well.
1: And what would you say, basic overview for a guy that is not a farmer, obviously, what are vegetative buffer strips? How would you describe it?
0: Yeah, so vegetative buffer strips are essentially just zones of grass and soil that are meant to absorb the runoff before they can actually enter any areas waterways. And it basically filters out any nutrients from the fertilizers like nitrate and phosphate.
1: All right. We also want to welcome to the program an 11th grader from Center Reach High School, Rebecca. Rebecca, what made you want to get into AP Capstone? Let's start there.
2: I mainly got into it because I wanted to be ahead in college, and it seemed like a good career focus for me, mainly educationally, and it gave me a way to really use my assets in school. So that's mainly why I decided to take both of the classes.
1: All right, and let's talk about what you've been involved in so far and what you've been researching.
2: In my AP research class, I've mainly been studying the role of environment on an artist's use of techniques and styles. So that mainly entails if they grow up in an urban or rural environment and how that impacts the specific styles or techniques they use.
1: Okay. And how do you think this is what is your eventual plan for, obviously you said you're going to go to college, so higher education. What type of colleges are you looking at, and what are you hoping to pursue as a major, and how is AP Capstone helping with that?
2: Well, AP Capstone is, while it's both an English and science-based class, I find it to be more helpful in the science department because it's helping me learn how to do research and learn how to break down complex information that I'm finding and basically learn how to analyze data. So this really helps me because I plan to go into science into the future, and this is just helping me prepare for that research that I will eventually have to do, especially with all of the specific details that I'm learning about, especially since I'm focusing on the brain and art specifically, because those are some interests of mine. This is really helping me dive deeper into that.
1: All right. And what are some of the schools that you're thinking about? I know you're a junior, but I'm sure you're thinking about in applications. What are some of the schools on your top five list or top three list or whatever?
2: I don't necessarily have a list. I'm not that far advanced yet. So my mom would probably criticize me for that. But I haven't had the time exactly to visit colleges or study that far into them. But I've been looking into more so research technology colleges in the Northeast that have to do with science.
1: Okay, great. And I want to welcome to the program and on the high school senior from Center Reach, Christian. Christian, welcome to the program, and let's talk about your seminar and research.
3: Yeah, so in an AP seminar, I started the class because I wanted to expand on my writing skills, and it seemed just an easier way to do that more directly. In seminar, I investigated environmental activism twice. So initially, I investigated how corporations handled oil spills and the effects on the environment itself. But for my solo project, I investigated the courage it takes in environmental activists to take extreme action, such as Just Stop Oil, throwing soup on paintings, gluing themselves to roads. And in AP research, I investigated how distance from the galactic center influences star formation efficiency in dust-based nebulae.
1: All right. So you little bit of, you know, stuff with the universe and out in space. What did you think of the most recent exploration with Artemis there? Did you catch any of that? And what were your takeaways from that if you followed that?
3: I was thrilled to see that we went back to the moon. I was watching every moment of it. I didn't get to see the launch. I was on a plane. But I did see the flyby of the moon. And it was just very nice to see that we were making efforts to go back into outer space.
1: And if you were talking to a younger student, younger sibling, why would they want to get involved in AP Capstone?
3: I think AP Capstone is probably the best way to get more involved into science and writing itself. I know when I took AP Capstone and AP Research, I had the idea that I wanted to study something based on the universe. And just having the ability to go into high school, go into class, and study something I wanted to look into and something I was more interested in grew my passions exponentially and just to help me grow as a scientist itself.
1: Folks, we're speaking with some really smart kids from the Middle Country School District. I'm always intimidated when I do that. And we're going to talk to more of them about their AP Capstone projects. When we come back from the break, you'll listen to Spotlight on Long Island Schools.
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1: 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Check out our Facebook page, Spotlight on Long Island Schools. That is your place to suggest a program, club, or activity that your district is involved in. And just like the Middle Country School District, your school could be the next one right here in our spotlight. Bob Vecchio continuing our conversation with the kids from the Middle Country School District. And they are involved in the AP Capstone program there at Middle Country School District. It's a research and writing, and it's a really high, rigorous program. They can earn college credits, but it really teaches them disciplines when it comes to research. And we heard about how it improves writing skills. And some of the projects, it just always fascinates me what kids will pick out as far as things that they want to get involved in and, you know, kind of do a deeper dive in. We want to welcome to the program 11th grader from Center Reach High School, Ariel. Ariel, welcome to the program. So listen, Ariel, you know, in addition to the other stuff that you're involved in the school, you decided, you know what, I got some free time and I don't like to sleep so much, so let me get involved in AP Capstone. What's been a highlight for you, before we talk about your specifics, what's been a highlight for you that you, like, say, I'm really glad I took this course because?
2: Yeah, I think there's something really gratifying about conducting your own research and having that be something that you built off of the skills that you learned in a previous class. So in seminar, learning how to sort of structure your paper and how to work on your presentation skills. And then finally, when you get to research, and you're able to choose your own topic and really what you want to do and what you're passionate about, and taking those skills and seeing how far you can go with it, and then just feeling that kind of success, that personal success, once you present your own findings.
1: All right, let's talk about what you did the deep dive on.
2: So my research project was looking at three different kinds of food allergy immunotherapy in peanut allergic children, and using the rates of adverse reactions to treatment to determine their relative safeties.
1: All right. And listen, peanut allergy is something that has grown tremendously over the years. I mean, when I was a kid, right, way back when, tablets meant a whole different thing back in the day, right? They were made of stone. But you didn't really hear about peanut allergies. Is there something in your research that has shown, like, why such an increase? Is there, like, some underlying cause? It's something I've always wanted to ask somebody, because you see it so much now, and it, you know, it could be tree nuts and these other type of peanut allergies. Is there anything that your research has shown that over the years as to why there's such a increase or prevalence?
2: My research wasn't focusing as much on that as on the treatments to it, but I was looking at some statistics that were kind of staggering, like around 8% of adults and 10% of children are afflicted worldwide, and some of the rates of peanut allergies especially have been increasing. So that really tied into my sort of research, in that they're looking for safe and effective therapies, but these reactions to treatment make these therapies dangerous. And so I thought that doing a study really looking at these reactions and comparing the rates of them in different treatments would be really important, especially as allergies become more and more prevalent in day-to-day life.
1: All right. And what made you want to select this particular topic?
2: Yeah. So first of all, I know that I want to go into medicine when I'm older. So I wanted to do something scientific and medicine-based. And personally, I have a peanut allergy. So I've been to many allergists. And when I was younger, when I was around 10, they did recommend that I did oral immunotherapy, which is one of the kinds in my research project, because I have an anaphylactic allergy to peanuts and tree nuts. And when they explained the dangers of treatment, I decided not to do it. Me and my family decided that it wouldn't be safe for me. So that's something that when I was picking my own project, I knew I wanted to circle back to because of my personal experience and the fact that it slid nicely into what I want to do in the future.
1: All right. Well, thank you for sharing all that, and all the best on that going forward. Lucas is also a high school senior at Center Reach High School. Lucas, let's talk about how you picked your project and what it was.
8: Yes. So as someone who lives on Long Island but is originally from Queens, I frequently take the Long Island Railroad back to Queens.
1: We one apologize for that, by the way.
8: One issue that concerns me is the lack of one-seat rides, which means taking one train from start to end from the Eastern Port Jefferson branch until New York City, because currently most trains require a transfer in Huntington. So my project analyzed different solutions to bring those trains straight to New York City without a transfer.
1: And how would you go about doing that? I mean, I know some folks would say, well, just go to Ronkonkoma, right? You could get it direct from Ronkonkoma. How would they do that so that there is no transfer at Huntington? What is the big holdup?
8: So the big holdup is trains on the eastern end of Port Jefferson branch use diesel power. And diesel power isn't allowed in Penn Station because the pollution from diesel engines causes health issues on riders. So some solutions for that were to electrify the branch. But that's obviously very costly, billions of dollars. So I was looking at some solutions where trains can switch between electric and diesel power while en route, like kind of like a hybrid car.
1: That makes a lot of sense. And what would it take to have a hybrid car of that nature? Because that makes a lot of sense, because like you said, to electrify the lines, I know it's an astronomical amount per mile. What does your research show about the hybrids in comparison to just electrifying?
8: The hybrid vehicles are much cheaper, obviously, because there's no infrastructure costs. It's just about purchasing the trains. The exact figure was about $700 million to buy a fleet of these vehicles, which would be compatible with one-seat rides.
1: All right. That's a really, really cool idea. And I know folks not only on the North Shore, east of Huntington, you have the same issue on the South Shore too, right? Because everybody's got to change up Avalon for the very same exact reason. We want to welcome to the program 11th grader at Center Reach High School, Jordan. Jordan, how did you hear about AP Capstone? How did, you know, just like come to be? How did you find out about it, and what made you want to sign up for it?
3: So I heard about the AP Capstone program my freshman year, actually, because that's when we start to diverge into AP classes compared to honors or regents classes. So at that time, it was very like monumental to hear about earning college credit and the different AP classes that are offered and like the more rigorous courses. So during that time, I heard like my teachers, older friends, my siblings, because I have two older siblings, and then also like past students that took the AP Capstone, and it seemed very captivating towards me. Like I was very interested in research because seminar is more English-based, in my opinion, and research is obviously more STEM-based, and I was really attracted towards the research part of it.
1: All right. And what did you settle in on to research and write about?
3: For my research project, I focused on natural dyeing and the textile industry. So I focused on aloe vera as a biomordant and focused on cotton textiles and beetroot dye for my project.
1: And what made you want to pick that?
3: So I've always been very interested in the environment and pollution and environmental problems. So I, while looking during like my summer project, which we had for research, I found that the textile industry is a major pollutant across multiple areas, including water pollution and soil pollution, because of the mass production of synthetic dyes. So from there, I looked into possible alternates or solutions to this problem, and that led me towards natural dyes, mordants, biomordants, and then cotton and actually dyeing it myself.
1: All right. And what would you say is the biggest barrier to migrating from the way it's done now that is not environmentally sound to the alternative methods that you researched and came up with? What is the biggest barrier stopping making that happen?
3: So the biggest barrier is the production scale. It's cost inefficient to use natural dyes compared to synthetic dyes. And also you can't get the range and longevity. Also, like, it's so easy to mass produce synthetic dyes, which it's not for natural dyes. So it's the amount and the cost.
1: All right. Basically. Makes sense. That's usually what drives everything. Isabella, you're a high school senior. So what's next after graduation and how has this process helped you?
9: So I am going to St. Joseph's University for nursing, and I can definitely thank this program for my confidence that's been boosted. And I think that will definitely be shown in my future, because going into a program such as nursing, like, you have to be confident and you have to have an ability to speak with other people. And I think that especially AP seminar, when we had group work, that led up to me being more collaborative and being able to speak confidently in a room without worrying about what people will think about me.
1: Awesome. Well, all the best there. And Christian, same question for you. What's next?
3: I'm going to Stony Brook University for mechanical engineering. And I think AP research really helped me, you know, understand the research process. And I can use this further in college for writing papers and communicating science better.
1: All right. And one of the best schools in the country right there in our own backyard. So all the best to you there. And Lucas, you know, originally from Queens, taking the train back and forth. And what is next for you, sir?
8: In the fall, I will be attending Brown University in Rhode Island. I think the AP Capstone helped me especially because Brown places a unique emphasis on research, even in the freshman year. So I think my application really stood out because I had that research experience already under my belt.
1: And what do you hope to major in up there in Brown?
8: Urban studies.
1: All right. Well, listen, that's not too shabby either. A bunch of smart kids who are going to be doing great things in the future. And we were glad to learn about the AP Capstone program there in the Middle Country School District and all the different research projects. So many different ideas that really gives me hope where kids are forward thinking about how to make the world, the environment, and just a better place to live for all of us. So thank you for sharing. 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And again, download that LI News Radio app so you never miss a show, no matter where you go. 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
12: ABC News, I'm Brian Clark. Pakistan's prime minister says that a deal between the U.S. and Iran to end the war could be finalized within 24 hours. The White House has not commented on that statement, but President Trump moments ago reposted the statement on social media. ABC's Selena Wang has more on a deal's potential structure.
13: The senior administration official says if Iran holds up their end of the bargain, they'll get relief from crushing economic pressure and reintegrate into the global economy. That could include relief from U.S. sanctions and $24 billion in frozen Iranian assets.
12: President Trump said that the U.S. has killed the leader of a notorious Venezuelan cartel, Trendaragua, in a military strike. Noon Eastern is the deadline for the government to certify to remove the president's name from the Kennedy Center after a judge said only Congress has authority to change its name. New York Knicks can win their first title since 1973 in Game 5 of the NBA Finals tonight against the Spurs. This is ABC News.
14: From the LI News Radio Weather Center for this afternoon, skies are sunny. High temperatures reach an unseasonably warm 90 with a light westerly breeze. Tonight, a clear sky, low 68. Increasing clouds anticipated for Sunday, sending tomorrow's highs back to 90. Showers are likely early Sunday night with low temperatures a bit chillier at 62 degrees. Skies are mostly cloudy. From the LI News Weather Center, I'm TJ Matthews.
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26: 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I'm your host, Neil Himmelstein. I'm here every Friday, 3 o'clock. And when we talk about our code, we talk about choice, organization, direction, and education. And we help hundreds of advisors and families and businesses, attorneys and accountants across the United States with our areas of expertise, which are life insurance, annuities, disability, long-term care, and life settlements. And today we were going to talk about a family I'm working with where they've inherited a lot of money and a lot of different complications, and I want to discuss some of the things that have gone on. So, without further ado, let me describe the situation to you. I have a widowed man who passed away and left his family. He has one surviving child, and he has six grandchildren. And in his retirement, prior to him retiring, he never really quite retired. Well, actually he did. He sold his business maybe 6 months ago. And for his own retirement, he was buying annuities. You can buy annuities in retirement or non-retirement. So instead of an IRA, he would buy, let's say, a SEP IRA or a self 401k, one of those type of retirement plans. And he bought them every year from different insurance companies. So he probably had six or seven of these retirement IRAs. Now, on these retirement IRAs, he left his daughter and his grandchildren beneficiaries. So a lot of these contracts have five separate beneficiaries on these IRAs. Now, what has to happen is, and what we're in the process of doing is, we have to go to each company. And each person that's a beneficiary, it doesn't go by will, it doesn't go by probate, it's a whole other issue. Each beneficiary has to submit a claim form for their benefits. Unfortunately, the insurance companies, the way they work, is they'll send Once they're notified, each beneficiary out forms, and the forms will say, how do you want to take this money? Do you want to take, there's no advice given there. So if they're not sitting down, fortunately, they're all sitting down with me. We're discussing every which one. How do you want this money? Do you want a lump sum? Do you want it this way? Do you want it that way? How do you do this? And if the insurance company receives a form from one person and then another, that will hold up the benefit forever. They'll start a whole new claim and a whole new. So we're trying to put this all together. Now, the interesting thing about this is these annuities, if they take, these are all retirement, these are all IRA annuities. And if you've listened to my show before, you know that with the new law, you can't, it's all taxable to the beneficiary in their bracket. And, you know, a lot of these people, the best way to stretch it out so you don't get taxed all at once is you can stretch it out over 10 years. Now, you can take that income monthly or you can take that annually, but typically we do what they call a 10-year payout annuity. So for the IRS, you're covered. You're taking it out over 10 years. It's the most tax-efficient way. The most value you're going to get out of is a 10-year immediate annuity, which will pay out monthly. Every month you get a check. Now, there's a lot of decisions to make. You want to take that monthly or annually? Do you want to have the taxes taken out? I recommend you take the taxes out as you're getting paid so you don't get a huge tax bill at the end of the year. Now, the other consideration is this may also be estate taxable. So there's other taxes that come into play. There's New York State estate tax and there's federal estate tax with various thresholds. So you don't want to all of a sudden use all this money at once. You got to be very careful because you may get hit with another tax bill down the road. So you have this very careful planning. And in dealing with the insurance company, you want somebody like myself to deal with the insurance company and coordinate how the beneficiaries get paid and where they get paid. He had also purchased non-qualified annuities. Now, what a non-qualified annuity is I use money like CD money or something else, money that's already been taxed, I can buy an annuity with. And why would I do that? Why would I do a retirement annuity? Why would I do a non-retirement annuity or a non-qualified annuity? The non-qualified annuities have the advantage of tax deferral so that I can accumulate money on a tax-deferred basis, which he did, for as long as I want until I use that money. Now, it is subject to withdrawals at a certain point, which he didn't really do any, but that's neither here nor there. There could be some taxes down the road. Now, what many people don't realize, and there's very few companies that even talk about this, is you can do a non-qualified stretch annuity, which means if you inherit an annuity and someone has never taken any money out, the law is the beneficiaries, the grandchildren, in this case, the grandchildren, the child, would have to pay tax on any of that gain immediately if they took it out in a lump sum. Although it's not completely taxed like the IRA money, only the gain is taxed. But again, in this situation, do you want to pay that tax plus have future estate taxes now? Or can I stretch that out? And yes, you can if you do an inherited stretch annuity. Like again, very few companies understand this. When you set these things up, you have to be very specific with the company. The company has to understand whether it's an inherited IRA or a stretch annuity. There's very specific language that has to go into that contract, or the IRS will come in and say, oh, you owe me a ton of money. So it has to be done 100% correctly. So in this case, we have grandchildren and a child inheriting monies, both qualified, which is IRA money, annuities, and non-qualified IRA annuities. So the taxation is different, so we're trying to set up stretch non-qualified annuities and stretch IRAs, which we can only do over a 10-year period. Now, what if one of those children had special needs? Very interesting, because actually he had two grandchildren with special needs. There was a special needs trust set up, but they were not the beneficiary of the special needs. Now, if you have a special needs trust set up, which we talked about a lot, and I can talk about over and over again, it's very important, because you need a special needs trust to inherit if a person or a child is not going to be able to work and they need government services, whether it's a daycare or whatever. If they inherit this money straight out, they will be put off government services because they're going to take this money. So the only way to inherit IRA or non-qualified is in a special needs trust. What happens if it's an IRA and it goes to the special needs trust? Very specific language. You want a good attorney who knows what they're doing when you set that up. The trust will still have to take out that money, and there still will be a tax, an income tax, in the special needs trust as that money is taken out. Now, if the child or the person is permanently disabled, you can stretch that out over their lifetime. There's rules for that. But if they're not totally disabled, then they might have to take it out over 10 years, and there still would be that income tax as that money is coming out. Very heady stuff. 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There's a lot of implications and tax implications. If you don't inherit properly, you could end up losing a ton of money by not doing it right. 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I'm Neil Himmelstein. 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
26: 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We talk about living an income that you can't outlive, but we also talk about, oh my goodness, we just inherited some money, now what? So the second part of my segment today is, we just inherited money, now what? So there's ways of inheriting money, and there's ways of structuring it so you don't get taxed heavily. There's ways of planning a long time before this happens, but doesn't always happen that way. And, you know, it's great that we inherit money, but you got to be careful because a lot of times the IRS is waiting in the background for their piece, unfortunately. And if you don't do it right, you could wind up in IRS hell for the rest of your life. So before the break, we talked about a bunch of people that inherited money. They inherited IRAs and non-IRAs. Five of the people were grandchildren that were between 20 and 30. So they all have very, very different needs. And then you had a child that inherited money who also has very different needs, who's a parent and has three children himself. So everybody has different needs when they inherit this money. And we talked about the IRA, the stretch IRA, which we do over 10 years. We talked about the non-qualified stretch annuity, which you can take out over a lifetime to avoid paying capital gains on the growth that the non-qualified annuity had, which is wonderful. You don't avoid it. You take it out a piece at a time, which minimizes the effect, and you don't get taxed all at once, and you could spread that gain over a long period of time. You have to take minimal withdrawals, but that's okay. It's not like having to take fully taxable IRA inherited money. Now, this person who passed away also had a business. Now, they sold their business right before passing away. Now, let's talk about various scenarios when you sell your business. You can sell your business and get all the money at once. You can sell your business in this situation where there's an income stream coming in for several years as a payoff to your business, which is how this was done. Now, it could have been done several different ways, but what's interesting is if it were done this way, I had an idea. So if it were done where the child was getting an income for several years to pay for the business from the business income, even though they have no ownership in the business, which is the way I would have done it before I sold it, but that's just me. But if they were just the sole inheritor and they were getting income, one of my recommendations was going to be, why don't you set up your own company to receive that income? And the reason being is you're getting income from various sources now that you never did. And maybe you could set up a retirement program as a business and write off some of that money so that you don't get killed in taxation. Being tax efficient is very important in planning, and life insurance and annuities are most tax efficient tools, but again, you have to plan it out properly. Now with the children that are inheriting IRA money and a non-qualified stretch money, and other monies, my conversation's a little different because I want to talk about long-term income streams. If I'm only taking money for 10 years, and I recommend monthly, not annual, and I recommend you take the taxes out so you don't get hit with a surprise at the end of the year. And by the way, that adds to whatever that child is making. If they're making whatever it is, $50,000, $100,000, $200,000, whatever it is, whatever money they get out of that IRA, which they have to take over 10 years, will add to their income tax bracket, whatever their bracket is. So if they're not paying any taxes now, all of a sudden they're going to be paying taxes. If they're in a 15% bracket, they now may be in a 24% bracket and have to pay taxes on their income additional to the – there's a lot of planning goes in here. So if you take the money out over 10 years, what happens year 11? All of a sudden you're getting used to all this money coming in, and you don't have a plan for year 11. Now, if you're one of these – silly people that inherit the lottery and they buy a house and then don't account for paying that taxes and go bankrupt in 2 years, which happens all the time, then it's going to happen. But if you plan it out right, you can live a great life and have income for later on down the road. So one of my suggestions would be, and is going to be after the smoke clears, is to create an income stream in year 11.
11: How do I do that? Well, with some of the non-qualified money that they're getting in the stretch, I'm going to suggest it get reinvested in life insurance. Now, what does that do? That's going to set these kids up for the next generation. So now we're going three generations down from the grandfather. As they buy this insurance, whether they're married or single or whatever else, the beautiful part about the life insurance I'm going to suggest is going to be high cash value life insurance where they can take it out in year 11 as another income stream. They don't have to, but they can. So that after the income of all that IRA ends in year 10, year 11, now we have a new income stream that's 100% tax-free. It's crazy. This is perpetual income for the rest of your life. And that's going to be my suggestion in the planning tool. So the planning tool for the daughter was open up a separate business. So all these different planning tools we have at our disposal. Here's the problem that everyone runs into. In this situation, they're going to be dealing with lawyers for a long time. Why? Because not everything was set up right, just like the annuities, which we can take care of, and the life insurance we can take care of. And there was a pension as well. Now, the pension, they said, has no beneficiary. Not sure about that. I'm sure lawyers will have to fight on that one. It was not in an annuity, but a lot of pensions don't have a beneficiary. You have a spouse who's a beneficiary, then you have a, there's a lot of weird things with beneficiary law and taxation. So the pension didn't have any, but there's other monies there. I mean, there's a lot of things at play here. And so there's a lot of planning, and planning is different for the parent and the child. Obviously, they have different needs. They have different time horizons. They have different, you know, what do we do? How do we set things up? How do we do things for our kids? So maybe for the kids, we set up another income stream for them down the road. For the parents, they're more concerned about protection for their children. And if they have special needs, we might want to set up a policy for a special needs trust. It's all kinds of great plan. The problem is this. You're going to go to an attorney and hopefully use a trust attorney who's going to sort all this stuff out. All the other stuff. The life and annuities I sort out. And they're going to be sorting it out, and the accountant is going to be doing what accountants do. Some of them are just tax preparers, and a lot of them aren't planners. They're going to say, okay, what's the cost of this, and what's it, and they'll figure out your taxes. But you need somebody like myself to really plan things out as to when you're going to get money, when you're not. I'm not a CPA, and I'm not an attorney. But you need that glue. You know, the Knicks, they need that glue guy. They need that Josh Hart, right? I'm the glue guy in your financial planning. You need the glue guy who does a little bit of everything, who understands how all the parts work together. And that glue guy can communicate with your attorney and your accountant to guide them as to how the assets should be distributed and received. They can figure out how much taxes you have to pay and go through all the legal stuff. The accountant can be the bean cutter, you know. So not everybody's understands all the integral parts. You need the glue guy. I'm the glue guy. You're listening to the Main Street Code for Financial Success. I'm your host, Neil Himmelstein. Give me a call, 631-647-4694. Go Knicks. All right, we'll talk to you soon. Thank you. Have a great weekend.

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2: 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From the city to the tips of the North and South Fork. All the news from our island in one place. 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
3: ABC News, I'm Brian Clark. Pakistan's prime minister says that a deal between the U.S. and Iran to end the war could be finalized within 24 hours. The White House has not commented on that statement, but President Trump moments ago reposted the statement on social media. ABC's Selena Wang has more on a deal's potential structure.
4: The senior administration official says if Iran holds up their end of the bargain, they'll get relief from crushing economic pressure and reintegrate into the global economy. That could include relief from U.S. sanctions and $24 billion in frozen Iranian assets.
3: President Trump said that the U.S. has killed the leader of a notorious Venezuelan cartel, Trendaragua, in a military strike. Noon Eastern is the deadline for the government to certify to remove the president's name from the Kennedy Center after a judge said only Congress has authority to change its name. New York Knicks can win their first title since 1973 in Game 5 of the NBA Finals tonight against the Spurs. This is ABC News.
5: From the LI News Radio Weather Center for this afternoon, skies are sunny. High temperatures reach an unseasonably warm 90 with a light westerly breeze. Tonight, a clear sky, low 68. Increasing clouds anticipated for Sunday, sending tomorrow's highs back to 90. Showers are likely early Sunday night with low temperatures a bit chillier at 62 degrees. Skies are mostly cloudy. From the LI News Weather Center, I'm TJ Matthews.
6: I'm Kurt Widmeyer. I'm an estate and elder law attorney. I am the host of Plan Now, Win Later, and you are listening to 103.9 LI News Radio.
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0: 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Today I have the pleasure of having a guest, Sean Manning, with me. He is the owner of Over South Real Estate, and we deal with Sean really on a daily basis, yes. I would say. So thanks for being here today, Sean.
1: Thank you. Thank you.
0: Just let the listeners know what would be the best way to reach you if they were looking to buy or sell a home.
1: 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Thank you for having me.
0: Absolutely. So, you know, there's such an overlap when it comes to real estate and estate planning. You know, and I find that our clients will ask us often if someone passes away or if they need to sell a home due to needing nursing home care. And they're always quick to ask us who we would recommend. And I'll be honest with you, we deal with so many real estate agents and we're kind of able to weed through the good guys. And I have to say, Over South, Sean, specifically you, your agents are all what I consider to be the great guys.
1: I love that. Thank you.
0: So tell me, you know, this is something that I have a big issue with lately. Everyone thinks they're an expert, right? With AI, with ChatGPT, everyone thinks they can do everything on their own, right? They can... Yes. List their own home. They can sell their own home. They don't need a realtor. They don't need an attorney to draft a will. They can just pull it off the internet. Why should someone use a real estate agent?
1: Great question. And that's like the hot topic. Yeah. 7 days a week. So basically the best way to explain it, especially from the selling perspective, is there's a lot of headlines going around right now all across the country about clear cooperation and listings that are hidden in certain portals. And the reason that that is such a tumultuous hot topic is because of exactly what I mentioned before, exposure. So if you're going to list your home, you could definitely, you know, for sale by owner has been a thing forever. You could put it on Facebook. You could put one of those orange and white signs outside that from Home Depot where you scribble your phone number on it. You can put it out there to your network all you want, but you're going to reach however large your network is, right? I'm not saying somebody who, you know, has a billion followers on social media couldn't reach a similar audience, but once it's put into the MLS, the multiple listing service, it automatically will syndicate amongst all of the big players in real estate, your Zillows, your Redfin, Trulia, Homes.com. That's not something that you could just do immediately for sale by owner. There are portals you can pay for, but it's all about the exposure. So would you rather have that, you know, Saville Dad's Facebook group buying your home, or would, you know, just those, that crop of people, or would you rather have every single real estate agent and their website and all of their clients and customers seeing it? So the common misconception is you put it online and it's just with that brokerage. No, it you go on any other big box company from Compass to Douglas Elliman, it's all there on their website as well, almost as if they're selling it, that's the whole point of clear cooperation. Everybody working together to put listings out there for the public to have the fair shot to get it.
0: Mm-hmm. Yeah, I mean, I totally agree. I know how much easier it is to conduct a real estate closing when there is an agent involved. I also think that people don't recognize how much is involved even once you accept an offer. You know, aside from the fact that you're having, if you choose to do it yourself, you have to vet the offers. Most people don't know how to do that and make sure that the buyer is actually a qualified buyer. Most people don't have the time required to show the house to make sure it looks great. I should have come prepared with this information, but I know that there are statistics that show how much more approximately you can sell your home for if you work with a real estate agent versus a for sale by owner?
1: Without a doubt. I was just scratching the surface in the sheer, like, marketing abilities, the problem solving, the working through situations that, you know, Mary and Joe, the homeowners, have never experienced before, dealing with the tumultuous market and buyers coming and going, and doing a lot of, you know, putting offers here, putting offers there, vetting specific situations that would, you know, behoove them to know about previous to signing

0: contracts, that's a whole different animal that I like to say that most really good agents are good at. But when you do the business that we do, you come across so many problems. And it's like any profession. You're not going to get better while you practice. And deals are practice. You know, you'll come across something that you've never experienced before. And that just makes you better for the next person. But as far as like statistics, it's really tough to say because every market is its own micro market. But there is no secret that listing your home for sale by owner versus listing it in the MLS, you have no idea what you could be leaving on the table. Like it's a one-shot deal. You can't sell it and then go back and say, oh, you know, I screwed up. Let me start over. So it's really tough. Everybody wants the coveted bidding war, right? That's what everybody wants. I'm a human. I represent buyers. I'm a buyer myself at many times throughout the year. And like, I know what buyers experience and how tough it is. And, you know, I'm keen to that. And that's not for everybody. You don't want, you really have to be in the middle and understand what both sides are going through. But there's no secret that right now on Long Island, it's a like, absolute dominant seller's market right now. Yeah, different times throughout the year, Valerie, it's a little bit different with buyers, but right now it's you sell your house, you're going to do pretty well.
1: Yeah. I mean, I'm definitely a firm believer too of you get what you pay for, right? So it's worth it to involve someone like yourself when selling or buying a home. Also, I don't know if, I mean, this is the way that I feel, but when it comes to advising someone on who to use, you know, a lot of clients will say, well, my friend or my aunt's cousin's friend is a real estate agent. And, you know, I feel that it's really important that the agent you're working with understand the market. You know, I believe that the market in Sayville is very, very different than the market in, let's say, I don't know, Hicksville, just to kind of compare two areas. But you kind of have a unique background in that. I know Sayville is not your first office or your last. Yeah. You have multiple offices.
0: Yes.
1: So how many offices do you have?
0: So right now, I worked at two large firms. I had a large team at both firms. So I have another, you know, full-time career that I've had for the last 20 years that I'm obviously very passionate about. So I always needed the support initially to get going and, you know, to not having the same – playing with the same deck of cards as everybody else when it comes to, you know, time freedom. So we started off, we went independent 2 years ago and, we opened up our first office in Sayville. And now we have five locations, Sayville, St. James, Massapequa. We're in the Village of New Hyde Park and in Huntington right off Main Street on Green. That's our newest office. And we also just expanded to our first location down in South Florida. So
1: that's great.
0: It's pretty exciting. Yeah.
1: Yeah. That's, I mean, I'll be honest, that is very helpful because my clients are across Long Island and certainly in Florida also. So having the ability to put them in touch with you, I know I've worked with plenty of your agents. They're all fantastic.
0: Thank you.
1: You know, it's something that is very important, especially when you're dealing with your likely largest asset, sometimes the most important purchase you'll ever make in your lifetime, whether it happens once or twice. You know, it's good to know that you have someone supporting you. You know, tell me quickly before we get to the break, what is going on with the real estate market?
0: It's wild to say the least right now. We're seeing some, you know, homes in all over Long Island, not essentially, you know, compartmentalized to specific neighborhoods, but a home that's priced right. And I don't mean price low. I'm more concerned with sticking to the numbers and I'm very analytical when it comes to, you know, comparable properties. Everybody can do it, what they call a CMA, a comparative market analysis. I take a lot of pride in sharpening my pencil and diving deep to see what your home is worth. And a home that's priced right and matches what other sales have been like in the area, most of them are going over ask, and they're going over ask pretty quickly. So a lot of what we're putting out there inventory-wise, we're doing our first set of open houses on Saturday and Sunday for the weekend. And usually by Monday or Tuesday, we're going over several offers with sellers.
1: That's
0: and
1: great.
0: there are situations where you have some homes that you think you nailed it, the pricing is right, but you know, that buyer who bought the neighbor's house is now, they're off the board. They're off that list. They already found something. So it doesn't always translate, but for the most part, that's what we've been seeing lately. It's pretty tumultuous.
1: Well, it's good to know for those of us who own a home and somebody plan on selling. Again, this is Valerie Shivers. I can be reached at 631-569-4334. And I'm here with Sean Manning of OverSouth Real Estate. And Sean can be reached at
0: 631-771-7326 or 631-770-0030.
1: We'll be right back.

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5: 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Thanks for being here, Sean.
6: Thank you for having me.
5: And before the break, we touched upon where the real estate market's at right now, why it's important to work with a realtor versus thinking you can do it all yourself. And one thing I didn't touch on, and I'm a huge supporter of police officers, Sean, you actually have a unique background, and I'm wondering if that background helps with your agency at all, if, you know, if you find yourself niche in working with
6: Yes, first responders. So yes. I've been a police officer and now a detective for 20 years. Started with the NYPD in 2006 and left for the Suffolk County Police Department in 2011. So love what I do. That is, will always be paramount, and making sure that, you know, you take care of people obviously every day. And not to come from like a cheesy standpoint, because everybody tries to take care of people, but I think it's a lot easier translating in this type of business with real estate, where it's a people business. You know, I hate the word like salesperson. I'm not a knock at salespeople, because that's a great career, but I feel like in real estate that should be changed. I'm going to fight for that one day to change that. But it's not, it's a sales business because you're selling, but like the product is somebody's biggest investment, you know? So I feel like it translates a lot in just understanding what people are going through outside of just this sale, knowing what's right and what's wrong primarily too. And you really got to be careful who you're sitting across the table with, because it is a commission-based business, and somebody could be absolutely relying on you selling your house to, or even a different scenario, buying this house. And if they haven't had a few reoccurring sales recently, you know, that level of push could be a little bit different. And we're very, very laid back. It's an awesome thing that we have going, and both careers are great for me and my family.
5: Yeah. I mean, I have to kind of piggyback on that, because I agree with you. You know, obviously there are attorneys that don't have great, or, you know, the attorney jokes. I'm sure everybody's heard them, you know, not necessarily always having the greatest reputation. However, I know that a lot of what I do is also sales, right?
6: Yes.
5: I'm fortunate to work with clients and take care of them. I love what I do. And when it comes to dealing with someone like yourself, especially when a good client of mine is asking for a referral, if they've lost a loved one and now they're selling the family home that they've known for the last 40, 50 years, it's important to me that I'm always referring my clients to people that I myself would be using. So, Sean, you're definitely one of those people, as well as all of your agents. You know, we have worked with a lot of your agents.
6: Every day.
5: And, you know, and it's great because there is a good relationship. And I think a lot of people don't necessarily understand the importance of working with multiple professionals who kind of, you know, go hand in hand and help one another, and all are aligned and have the same thought process when it comes to working with clients. So I think that's really important. Tell me, if someone were looking to either list or purchase a home, how would they reach you and what would be the process? Would they be working with you? Would you refer them to an agent in your agency?
6: Yes.
5: How does that process work?
6: It's a great question. So, you know, for as far as contact information, the main office will always be the best point of contact. That's the 631-770-0030. We have agents all over Long Island. We're right now we're just shy of about 200 agents, which is pretty amazing considering the sizes of some of these like big corporate companies all across the country and coming to Long Island. So we have agents that cover every different zip code and neck of the woods from the Hamptons literally to Manhattan. So when I say that, I mean that. As far as working with one of us, we'll always make sure, unless you have an agent that you're, you know, comfortable with and you could just see that the energy is there and it's matched and that's who you want to work with, you'll find somebody pretty quickly here. But, as far as working with me, I'm your guy. I will always be there. I'll be the face, the person representing you. You know, I will tell you if there's times where I need help for certain situations, timing, you know, things get a little hectic between multiple listings, we'll always have the support here. And I think that's what's pretty cool because, you know, real estate, it's a 1099 independent contractor style business. But the way that we do things here as a company, it's like that team mentality, the way that we started as a real estate team, but without all of the team nonsense, like the fees and the costs and all that. So the agents genuinely work together. And again, you're working with an agent, they tell you, or a broker, and they tell you, hey, that's not available at 2 p.m. You'd love to think that that's the case, that it's not, you know, available at 2 p.m., but you're also working on their schedule. So here we're like an octopus, you know, a million arms. You're always going to have somebody at your disposal, which is really cool.
5: Yeah. So I've been to your office in Sayville. And I know you have multiple offices across Long Island. I think you said five, right?
6: Five. Long Island, yeah, right now.
5: Which is pretty impressive. But your office reminds me a little bit of, you know, the TV shows that you see, which I kind of love.
6: Yeah.
5: And honestly, that was what was initially what drew me to visit the office and see what was going on in there. I do know, and it's definitely worth it for me to say on the radio, that my clients that I have referred your way, they're always incredibly satisfied, very happy with everyone in the office. And I think that's so important, you know, because we are living in this era now where people really believe that they can do everything on their own.
6: Yeah.
5: And I mean, everything on their own. And it's crazy to me because even with, I think information's important, but I can't tell you how many times I'll meet with a client who has searched the internet and has a list, maybe like two or three pages of questions that they clearly pulled off the internet, which is fine. You know, some of them are valid, great conversation starters, but I think it's really important for people to understand the benefit of working with an agent versus doing it on their own. And I know we touched on that in the beginning. I'm sure people have just kind of entered the room. So why should someone work with an agent as opposed to doing it for sale by owner?
6: Gotcha. So for starters, besides the meat and potatoes of why, it's also imperative that you have the right support system around you and the right referral partners. So I'm not just saying this because we're a few feet away, but working with Gabby in your office on a daily basis, like that's a 7 day a week thing. She doesn't love it. Maybe some days.
5: And I think she loves it.
6: Okay. She probably does. Yeah. But, it's a 7 day a week thing. And I don't know how much of the public like actually really understands that.
5: Right.
6: It's not the 9 to 5, you know, 4:58, nobody's answering the phone. That's the majority of the business. And it's not a knock at anybody else, but that's the reality. We are a lot different. It's every single problem we've come across. Valerie, I came across an issue with specific performance because the seller wouldn't vacate a home for no reason. And my buyer's looking to get in and like his stuff is outside. Like where do you go? Like these are things that I learn every day. And now I say to myself, wow, I can speak about that like right now and explain to people there isn't a situation or a speed bump we haven't gone over smoothly. So aside from you getting the maximum exposure, we're the only brokerage on Long Island who has what's called Zillow Preferred and as a whole. And that just immediately separates you from the pack when it goes to showcasing your home, your photos, videos, virtual walkthroughs. We could stage it so somebody sitting at home can get their vibe for what they would want to do on the property. So there's not enough time in the day to explain the difference. I always encourage people to try, but it's like, you ever see Step Brothers?
5: Yeah.
6: The movie? Yeah, right.
5: Yeah.
6: Who hasn't seen Step Brothers? When he says that, his mom says that her son's going to take over the family business, and the guy goes, well, aren't they doctors? And he said, yeah, it's all who you know. Like, that's the business. That's what we deal with now. Everybody thinks that they can do it. I don't claim to be an electrician because I know what my panel looks like. So try to hire somebody who knows what they're doing. We're going to take care of you. We understand. I don't have any big brother or corporate, you know, partners. It's me and these hardworking agents. So we could definitely help you.
5: So I'm going to ask you a question. I'm not going to hold you to it. I'm actually just curious for myself as well.
6: Yeah.
5: I know the real estate market now is crazy.
6: Yes.
5: What do you think is going to happen over the next few years? And I'm asking because I've heard some murmurings and rumors, and I want to know that things are looking positive.
6: Well, I like to say this, since COVID, when we were all like working out in our backyards, carrying like jugs around and like just living a totally altered universe, in an altered universe, I think we've seen so many ups and downs, what goes on overseas, what goes on with the stock market. There's so many different variables with mortgage rates. The inventory will always be the king. People were buying houses when the interest rates are in the sevens, and they're buying houses when the interest rates are in the twos. The inventory is going to tell the story. If I'm the only house in Sayville for sale, I'm probably going to get the king's ransom if somebody wants to move to Sayville. So I think it's going to take, I did a little deep dive, and it seems like a lot of people feel that it's like a 5-year trend before we really start to see inventory spike. But how do you come up with that? I don't think there's anybody who has a crystal ball, but I think while inventory stays where it is, the market's going to stay where it is, at least on Long Island.
5: Well, good to know.
6: Yes.
5: All right. So you can give me a call at 631-569-4334. Or if you are selling or buying a home, you can give Sean Manning a call, and the number is
6: 631-770-0030. Thank you.
5: Thanks for being here today.
6: Oh, thank you.
5: Have a great week.
6: You too.

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3: ABC News, I'm Brian Clark. Pakistan's foreign minister said the U.S. and Iran are closer to an agreement to end the war than ever before. Key details have not yet emerged, but retired Vice Admiral Robert Harward said this appears to be in Iran's best interest to open the Strait of Hormuz.
4: So as I understand it, if the straits are open, they would be able to flow their oil as well. Now, that would not relieve the money that's frozen or the other sanctions they have. But as I understand it, that's the quid pro quo.
3: A senior White House official said that the president's going to meet with Arab leaders at the G7 summit to discuss efforts to wind down the war. The executive director of the Kennedy Center certified that President Trump's name has been removed from the building, complying with the judge's order to do so by noon today after the ruling that only Congress can change the name. Game 5 of the NBA Finals at 8:30 Eastern in San Antonio. The Knicks, one win away from their first title in 53 years. This is ABC News.
5: From the LI News Radio Weather Center for this afternoon, skies are sunny. High temperatures reach an unseasonably warm 90 with a light westerly breeze. Tonight, a clear sky, low 68. Increasing clouds anticipated for Sunday, sending tomorrow's highs back to 90. Showers are likely early Sunday night with low temperatures a bit chillier at 62 degrees. Skies are mostly cloudy. From the LI News Weather Center, I'm TJ Matthews.
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11: Hi, this is Islip Town Supervisor Angie Carpenter welcoming you to this edition of Supervisor's Spotlight. And we're really delighted today to have two members of our community who have worked so hard for so many issues, especially concerning our youth, and that is Marian Pfeiffer, who's the CEO and co-founder of Youth Enrichment Services, and Barbara Voris, who works with the agency also. And today, we're basically, the focus is all about drug and opioid awareness. We have a task force in town that we started in 2018, and many initiatives have grown out of that. And that's basically what we're going to talk about today, and it's all about raising awareness and letting people know that people do have issues, but there is a reason to be hopeful. There is recovery, and people can be better. So without further ado, Marian, first of all, you've been working in the field for so many years, and but yet there's a sense of enthusiasm about what you do, and I love that. I love that about you and Yes and everyone involved. So tell us a little bit about this particular initiative, about ISIL Goes Purple.
12: Well, I think the exciting part about ISIL Goes Purple is that it really brings hope in addition to awareness. But the hope that we feel, the excitement that we have about all of these great events that we've added for this year, coming out of COVID stronger than ever here in Islip, ISIP Goes Purple was born out of one of our task force, Town of ISIP task force members, Kathy Koenigsdorf, who runs the JK Foundation. She was in Maryland and was in a smaller town and saw this initiative going purple. Purple is the color of mental health and also substance abuse awareness. Internationally, the color of mental health is green. So, but in the United States, it's purple. Just to keep that. Sometimes people get confused. A little tidbit there. But anyway, so she had brought this back to us, and I had gone to Supervisor Carpenter, and I said, I think this is something we should look into. So in 2019, ISIP officially kicked off Going Purple. So we had a kickoff ceremony. We had some speeches. We had some Narcan trainings planned. And it was a great first year. We decorated Town Hall. The cupola was done purple. And then COVID hit for our following year, but we did keep it going. We did remote things, and we still kept it going. We still did the cupola. And now here we are in 2023 with amazing new events throughout the town of ISIP, not just at Town Hall, not only in Sayville, but in West ISIP, Brentwood, Central ISIP. So we're so excited. The Ducks are joining us going purple. We just have some amazing events planned. And I think that the message here is ISIP led the way. After in 2020, the governor at the time then did Niagara Falls in purple.
8: Yep.
12: So bringing purple to that kind of level is an amazing thing. And now our neighbors of Babylon are going purple, Massapequa Park, Brookhaven, Huntington. I sent you the schedules.
8: Yep.
12: It's just great to see Greenport. And we're going to continue to get, maybe by next year, the county will go purple. Though I do think they want to do something at least at the county center. I hope that the county really says, let's all do this together.
8: Yeah.
12: But again, as we always said, ISIP leads the way.
8: Yeah. Well, the county does have a tradition of lighting the Denison building in colors for breast cancer awareness and many other initiatives. So I am sure, speaking to some of our legislators in particular, who have certainly embraced what we're trying to do here, that we'll see the Denison building lit purple. Or otherwise, we'll go walking around with little purple candles. Barbara, tell us a little bit about what you do at the agency, particularly on this event and the initiative of awareness and hope.
13: Okay. In 2019, I joined Youth Enrichment Services as a prevention project coordinator for the drug-free community grant for Sayville, Bayport, Blue Point, and the two school districts, the Sayville School District and the Bayport Blue Point School District. I'm a retired teacher, and I was active with the ISLIP Drug Task Force as well. So this has been something that I've always been involved in, and as a community advocate, you know, I feel that it's very important and dear to me to raise awareness for these issues, because I did lose students when I was teaching to the opioid epidemic. So this just seemed like a natural fit when I retired. So I was here, fortunately, for the first kickoff, and I've been here ever since. So every year we just keep thinking about different ways to bring something to the community. So placemats this year are new for the diners and some of our restaurants, coasters for the bars with a QR code that goes to the ISIP Goes Purple website. And working with the youth is absolutely phenomenal. We do Red Watch Band alcohol intervention training, so we're dealing with that, and we deal with the vaping, and we do some harm reduction with the fentanyl strips and the xylocaine strips now, so, and a lot of Narcan training during the year as well.
8: You know, these are also very important issues, and in some respects, you hear about this, and it becomes almost frightening. I mean, my kids are grown, but I've got two grandchildren, and, you know, one is going to be 10. And I don't think it's too early to start talking about this, to raise that awareness. And this is what this initiative is all about. And the fact that you guys are constantly keeping it new and fresh and bringing new excitement to it, it doesn't get stale, it doesn't get old. I know later this week there's going to be a tree lighting out at Bayport Blue Point. And they have been very involved for many years. Marianne, you have some information about that, don't you?
12: Yes, actually, Barbara works closely with them, but Dorothy Johnson, who lost her son to a tragic overdose about 10, 12 years ago now, she put together Maxed Out, and she did the she got involved with the International Overdose Awareness Day, which is August 31st. So before we go into recovery and hope, it's more of a somber event where we light a tree purple and we remember those that we lost or who are really still in the depths of struggling with this disease.
8: You know, if I can just interrupt, when you talk about those we've lost, I don't think there's a person who hasn't in some way or another been touched by a senseless, as it, you know, you kind of think it didn't really have to happen.
12: And it didn't.
8: And it didn't, you know. So that's why programs like this, I believe, are so very important. But the event that's going to be held later this week with the tree lighting, as you said, I was there last year and I plan on being there again, it is very somber. It really, for me, makes me marvel at the fact that someone who can have suffered a loss so devastating and so personal can take it and turn it around into something so positive as Dorothy has done, and many, many, many others that are involved.
12: Yeah, Dorothy, Kathy,
8: yes.
12: I mean, we're so fortunate to have these, unfortunate to have these moms and dads who lost, but fortunate that they're going to share that. So that kicks us off August 31st, where it's a much more somber event, and we remember.
8: Great, so we will take a little break here and go back to speak with Marianne and Barbara about the ISIP Goes Purple initiative. Thank you.
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2: Hi, this is Angie Carpenter welcoming you back to Supervisor Spotlight. And today we're here with Marianne Pfeiffer and Barbara Voris, both from Youth Enrichment Services. And we're talking about the town's initiative with the Opioid Task Force, and in particular, the initiative they're working on right now, and that's Ice Look Goes Purple. We've got all kinds of collateral material here and posters and little cards, and we'll be sharing that with everybody, and we'll have it posted on the website also. But we were talking a little bit about the event that's taking place with the tree lighting, the fact that it's somber, but Miriam, what do you see happening there with that?
3: I see people bonding. We get families that they may have lost their child 2 weeks before that come. Wow. They're devastated, but they know that this is a safe place for them. They want to connect. They want the pain to stop, you know, and anyone who loses anybody feels that way. But a lot of those parents and moms and dads and family members end up with beating hearts. So many different organizations, and Dorothy and Kathy, who I believe, like our two angels, have really done so much here in Islip and throughout Suffolk County for those families grieving. They're available to the parents. 2 o'clock in the morning, they'll take calls. So that to me, it's a coming together. It's a realization that this is not somebody was a bad person or we should be ashamed. This is addiction. And addiction's touched all of us. And part of the recovery month is not only heroin, it's alcoholism, which actually financially costs this country more than, I mean, it's amazing and is involved in so many accidents, domestic violence, loss of jobs. So I want to add that when we look at opioid, that's like that extreme. But those other things that are happening that we don't talk about are these kind of cannabis use.
2: Well, that's
3: overuse,
2: be, you know,
3: and alcohol.
2: The cannabis use has got to exacerbate the situation, because now that it's legal, although in the town of Islip, retail sale, we chose to make the decision, and I do believe it was the right decision to opt out of retail sales and the public, you know, hookah lounges or smoking lounges. That is not permitted in the town of Islip, although we could not outlaw the smoking of marijuana or the private growing of plants based on state legislation that was passed. And in my mind, that was very, very unfortunate, because when we were here in this very town board room discussing whether or not to opt out of the legislation, we had a number of speakers come and asked us to opt out. And one speaker that was so compelling was a teenager, I believe at the time she was only 18 years old or 19 years old, who was in recovery. And she stood at that lectern and she said, please, please opt out. She goes, marijuana is a gateway drug. I wouldn't have gone down the road that I did and struggled the way I have, you know, if it weren't for marijuana. So, you know, I think we made the right decision, but it is getting harder and harder. And, I mean, I get emails all the time. I'm, you know, got one just yesterday. We're down there playing pickleball at the courts and kids are playing and you can smell the marijuana. You know, and people, you know, just really have no respect.
3: And I think that there is a urban legend that we can replace opioid addiction with cannabis. And there's absolutely nothing that shows that. In fact, it can be a trigger and a slippery slope again for somebody in recovery, just like alcohol for an opioid addict to now switch to alcohol. I mean, these are, we have to look scientifically, not what we want it to be, but what it is. And the research is there, but there is like anything else, there is a, you know, the cannabis, growers want us to believe that this is the answer to everything. I am not against medical marijuana. Obviously, we know its benefits to people dying of cancer, but it is not a cure for opioid addiction. So right out there, when I see it, and this is some of the stuff that you hear, it is not true. You can research it yourself. Cannabis is a trigger. That's why it's so helpful with pain during cancer.
2: Yeah.
3: Because it is working on the dopamine sites, and it is trying to shield you from that pain and that loss of appetite. But other than that, it doesn't replace opioids. And I think, again, the same with alcohol. We have to have an awareness. When a young person or anyone is in recovery, they just can't go to bars, and they can't do every other drug but that drug. And that's the other issue that we want to raise throughout the month. There are so many levels of addiction and that we never talk about that we're now talking about. And through this initiative, it actually starts the conversation at festivals, at places we normally don't have it, because that's what we have to do. We did it with breast cancer when the first lady, Ford, Betty Ford, came out and said it. She did it for addiction, believe it or not, in many ways that recovery was possible, and she did it for breast cancer. And now we say the word breast. I just said it how many times? We would never think of this growing up.
2: Right.
3: And people died because of it. And it's the same thing with prostate cancer and everything else. If we don't talk about it and we don't say it's there and we whisper about cancer, and we don't get better. So I think these awareness projects are actually, despite what some people will tell you, are very successful. We know this. The federal government knows it. Awareness campaigns are the first source of prevention. We did it with tobacco. We'll do it again with cannabis.
2: Yeah.
3: Tobacco is perfectly legal. But now, how many people do you know smoke cigarettes? They'll vape in front of you, but they're embarrassed to light a cigarette in front of you. We need to get back to those things.
2: We absolutely do. We absolutely do. And I think with the efforts of both of these ladies, we're going to see that happening. We really, really are. You know, we talked about the awareness in so many ways, posters and flyers, and there'll be TV spots, et cetera. But something as simple as placemats at the diner. Now, I think that's great. You know, you're sitting there at the diner having some conversation, and all of a sudden the placemat's there, and it kind of can trigger that conversation that we want to have with people. And I want to take this opportunity to thank two of our diners. I mean, these are, you know, mainstays in the diner world here in the town of Islip, and that's the Peter Pan Diner and the Oakeny Diner, who have both very, very graciously allowed these to be distributed and will be distributing them in their diners along with their great food and their wonderful service. Both the Peter Pan and Bayshore and the Oakeny here in Islip. So make sure you pop in and thank them for being good stewards of the community and being willing to help out in these kind of community initiatives. And, you know, it may seem kind of simple, but I think it helps get it out.
4: Right,
2: Barbara?
4: No, absolutely. Yeah. And simple means usually make that conversation. It's an easy, positive way. It doesn't say don't drink or don't, you know, imbibe in anything. Don't have a glass of wine with your meal. It's a QR code that simply goes to the Islip Goes Purple website. There's lots of resources there. There is a wealth of information for parents that might, you know, be on the fence about, is this okay, is this not okay? There's social host laws, you know, there's open container laws, things that will help the community to have more of a wellness approach to their daily lives.
2: And I think, you know, you mentioned parents, it's going to be so difficult, you know, to have those conversations sometimes. And you know, you don't want your kids thinking that you're accusing them. But if you suspect that this is going on, you've really got to have that tough conversation.
4: Yeah.
2: You know, and I remember one time, actually, I was campaigning at the time and standing outside a bagel store, and there was a long line of people. It was early, early one Sunday morning, and this couple was talking back and forth, and it seemed that they had sons who were friends. And one was staying at the other guy's house and said, well, I didn't have to worry about, you know, him drinking because I knew he was staying at your house. And I thought, oh, my God, how can you say that? Mm-hmm. How can you say that? You know, it was okay because it was drinking and they weren't doing drugs.
3: Well, same
2: it's
3: with
2: not
3: vaping.
2: Okay.
3: And vaping is the new one.
2: Yep. Same.
3: They think it's healthy almost. So, yes, and I agree with you. I think parents need the support to say no, and we need to let them know there are a lot of parents out there that want to be able to say no.
2: Well, on that note of saying no, we're going to take another little break, and we will be back with Supervisor Spotlight with Marianne and Barbara.
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2: Welcome back to Supervisor Spotlight. I'm Angie Carpenter, so honored to be the Town of Islip Supervisor, especially today, as we're bringing you Supervisor Spotlight with Marianne Pfeiffer, the CEO of YES, and Barbara Voris, who is an addiction specialist with the agency. And we're talking today about the town's opioid task force. Marianne helped me get it back on target, and I'm so appreciative of that. And an outgrowth of that in 2019 was our Islip Goes Purple initiative, which has proved to be so very, very successful. And we were talking early before the break about addictive behavior and how it's so tied into mental health. And I have to tell you, I am just so thrilled that and very, very proud of the YES agency in particular, that you took things a step further as an agency and actually created that very physical, visible resource in the community of a mental health clinic. So talk a little bit about that and how it's there in the community and it's there for anyone.
3: So, about 10 years ago, started the process of realizing that the mental health needs of our children in our community within the town of Islip was increasing.
2: And how forward-thinking. This is pre-COVID, which I think
3: massive gun violence. So yeah, we were seeing it, the uptick certainly with Columbine, but yes, and even the opioid epidemic to that point. So we set about becoming an Article 31 outpatient mental health clinic as one of our divisions, and so we had bought a old dilapidated building from CDA. And we went to the state. We put in for an infrastructure grant, a competitive grant. We got it, and we built this through COVID. We do have a site in here in Islip at 401 Main Street, which the town has so graciously offered a suite of beautiful offices. So we do have services local to also the South Shore. But we built this facility in Brentwood that is gorgeous and beautiful, and I'd love for everybody to see it, but I hope they only see it because they're coming to visit. But it is a mental health clinic. We have two psychiatrists on staff who are both bilingual Spanish-speaking, and about half of our social workers are also Spanish-speaking because we know the need, especially when we're dealing with parents. And we really tackle before we get to the substance misuse. Mm-hmm. So we do the early intervention. We're seeing a lot of vaping, a lot of cannabis use. But again, anxiety is a huge predictor of people that might fall prey to addiction. Anxiety is one of them, OCD, obsessive compulsive, where once they like something, you know, when you have that sleeve of Oreos, I'm a person, I'm fortunate, I can eat half the sleeve, but I see people who have to eat all of it. And you can see that, whether it's food, gambling, it's dopamine sites. It feels good. The brain says, I like this and I want more. And that's really what addiction is. I mean, it's 25% really about DNA. And so if you have that precursor, you should really be careful, but it's really about environmental factors. If you feel a lot of stress and a lot of anxiety, your child is, and they keep telling you, I have stress, do not say to them, you don't know what stress is. Now, granted, we know there's a difference, but for a 10-year-old, becomes 11, 12, he's going to find a way to deal with his stress. So we have counseling services. They're available to anyone, ages 5 to 21. We work with not only the children, but the families are part of it.
2: And that's important because it's a team effort. Mm-hmm.
3: And if the families need services, we get them the services. So that is one of your best. When you see that initial use that's beyond experimentation, and you have to open your eyes, and lots of resources tell you when you know you're beginning to have a problem, get them down there. Get them somewhere. We're not the only resource. There are lots of resources, but certainly, yes, focuses on ages 5 to 21. We have immigrant families. We have families that are in upper middle class communities coming in, because our clinicians are only focused on children and youth, and they are incredible, the work that they do. We work with Northwell South Oaks. We work with Good Samaritan Hospital when we have a hospitalization from whatever might be going on. So I can't tell people enough that there's no reason for addiction if we do the prevention and the early intervention. We can spend a lot of money after it, burying people and everything else, or we can get more in tune. And the school districts are getting on board with this. So I think it's really a positive time that through bad circumstances, opioids, DWIs, and certainly gun violence. Again, I'm not going to get into the gun violent disagreement, but what I can tell you is, most people who engage in these acts, whether it's knives or guns, are struggling with mental illness. Mm-hmm. And so that, to me, is important for us to keep in that conversation. But we have so many great events going on, too, that are going to be part of this kind of thing, and different events, if you wanted to go into them.
2: Well, yeah, I'll let you do that. But also, too, at all of the fairs and festivals, more times than not, you'll see yes there. You know, and it's a non-threatening environment, and people will walk up and they'll start that conversation. And from there, the opportunity to take it a step further is so much easier than it might have been
3: and
2: otherwise.
3: And all summer long, I suppose,
2: absolutely.
3: Purple Tent is up there. So we start bringing people's awareness back. We have a plan to do something each month. But that's, of course, with that new opioid money coming out of the county to really bring different issues each month and highlight them and really go after them that surround opioid addiction and all addiction. So we have these events. We have that somber event.
2: Yes.
3: So we have the kickoff here at Town Hall on September 6th. And we actually have a color walk run. Nobody's running. And you go through and we spray you with purple powder. And the reason is it's joyous. Recovery is something we can rejoice in and know it's possible.
2: Yep.
3: To give people hope. Because if there is no hope, then we have another problem going on. So I think that that's just such an amazing kickoff. And then we go right into...
2: Well, that has really grown. And, you know, in the first year that we had at Campbell's Bakery in Brentwood, and I want to do a shout-out to him. He's just so gracious and generous. And he came down with purple cupcakes, and the kids loved that, and the adults, too. Mm-hmm. But it was a fun way to kick it off.
3: And we just keep adding things to make
2: it
3: really something that is a family come down and enjoy.
2: Purple sunglasses.
3: So that's at 4 o'clock, actually 3:30, be down there. And then on the 15th, we have Vibe and Thrive in Brentwood at our brand new mental health clinic, which really talks about alternative things. We're going to, you know, talk about acupuncture. We're going to talk about yoga. We're going to have spoken word. We're going to hear from people that have been through it. We have a lot of different things planned. It's very exciting. From 4 to 7 on the Friday afternoon, we'll have some tasty food as well. Come on down for that, and some entertainment and some music. It's going to be kind of like a spa day for mental health and recovery. And then on that Sunday, the Ducks, thank you to the Long Island Ducks, they're going purple. So we have 200 tickets. We're going to have our purple shirts on. The Central Islip School District is going to have their cheerleaders there in purple because they're purple.
2: Yeah,
3: and we're going to have the choir. The Reed Middle School Choir is going to sing the national anthem. And we're going to see Islip Goes Purple at Duck Stadium. That's on the 17th. Join us. Come down and support the Ducks. Hopefully next year we want to get them to wear purple, but that's a big ask. We'll get there.
2: Well, you know, I have to say, when I reached out to Frank Bolton, who's a Town of Islip resident, and you know, we're so glad that the town is home to the Long Island Ducks. But when Marianne first threw the idea out and I reached out to him, he did not hesitate. I said, well, what about a table there? Not a problem.
3: And you know that sports deal with addiction.
2: Absolutely.
3: So the support, and he lives in this town. And then our other final event is our Healing Strides on the 23rd, right here at East Islip Marina, our own walk for recovery. And that's with Beyond Sober. And we're so excited to have Brentwood's own Hervey Medina leading the way and talking about his own recovery.
2: That's
3: and
2: awesome.
3: His life's choices and how today he has made the choices that he's made. And I just was there today. We are so excited about our own walk. We don't have to go to Jones Beach.
2: No, we don't.
3: And
2: we
3: that marina is beautiful. And that is on Saturday the 23rd at 10 a.m.
2: And then the one thing, and we do have to wrap up because we're running out of time, but on the 30th, the Jay Konis Dog Foundation Zombie Run at Heckscher State Park. And, you know, really, she's done a wonderful job. And
3: that is a fundraiser to send people to treatment.
2: Yes.
3: So if you want to
2: You heard it here. And as you can tell, a lot of excitement, a lot of enthusiasm. And please help us get the word out. There is reason for hope. Thank you so much for joining us on Supervisor Spotlight.
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8: 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North Shore, South Shore, all the news from our island in one place. 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
9: ABC News, I'm Brian Clark. Pakistan's foreign minister said the U.S. and Iran are closer to an agreement to end the war than ever before. Key details have not yet emerged, but retired Vice Admiral Robert Harward said this appears to be in Iran's best interest to open the Strait of Hormuz.
10: So as I understand it, if the straits are open, they would be able to flow their oil as well. Now, that would not relieve the money that's frozen or the other sanctions they have. But as I understand it, that's the quid pro quo.
9: A senior White House official said that the president's going to meet with Arab leaders at the G7 summit to discuss efforts to wind down the war. The executive director of the Kennedy Center certified that President Trump's name has been removed from the building, complying with the judge's order to do so by noon today after the ruling that only Congress can change the name. Game 5 of the NBA Finals at 8:30 Eastern in San Antonio. The Knicks, one win away from their first title in 53 years. This is ABC News.
11: From the LI News Radio Weather Center for this afternoon, skies are sunny. High temperatures reach an unseasonably warm 90 with a light westerly breeze. Tonight, a clear sky, low 68. Increasing clouds anticipated for Sunday, sending tomorrow's highs back to 90. Showers are likely early Sunday night with low temperatures a bit chillier at 62 degrees. Skies are mostly cloudy. From the LI News Weather Center, I'm TJ Matthews.
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0: Hack.
1: That's right.
0: Just a hack.
2: I'm going to be a buffer.
0: Yeah, you're going to be a buffer. You got to talk right into the mic, Greg. And with us, that voice that you hear is Greg Serra. He is our guest today. We are spotlighting him. We're talking about one of Jack's favorite subjects, real estate. You ready, Jack?
3: I was born ready. Listen, like I told the judge, I could carry this entire conversation by myself if needed.
0: Oh boy, why doesn't he just run the show?
1: I don't know. What are we doing here?
0: What are we doing here? What are you doing here, Greg? Well, we'll just leave now. Let's go.
3: No, I need you. You do?
0: Yeah. That's opposite of what he just said.
2: I'm going to have to prove my values. Yeah. Jack says, you know what?
3: Talking to the mic, Greg.
0: Yeah, exactly. That's true. We're talking mortgages today, but just not rates and paperwork. We're talking about the real people behind it. The people that make a difference, that are out there. They're at networking events. They're talking with people. They're the people that are powering our communities, because if we don't have mortgages, we don't buy homes. If you don't make it happen, what happens there? I mean, it's how people, seniors, families. We're going to talk a lot about seniors because you're actually doing a great event towards the end of the month, and we'll get to that. But how they can use their homes for tools, for stability and growth and a starting point. We're really going to talk about why those things, meeting you, bringing you in, and talking about how the Own It team, which is powered by Nationwide Mortgage Bankers, is so important. It's really, really important. So joining us today, as I mentioned, is Greg Serra. He's part of the Own It team that's powered by Nationwide Mortgage, and he's going to be talking about the event, like I said, with Senator Mario Matera and the Suffolk County District Attorney's Office.
1: Oh, wow.
0: And, of course, your people over at Patriot Real Properties.
1: My people.
0: And let me tell you, this is one of those conversations that we know that you're going to understand, and you know that you don't really need, you think that you don't really need it or want it until you really need it, and that's what happens.
2: It is one of those
0: and then
2: things.
0: You're like, well, who do I call? So you're here to tell us why we should be thinking about dealing with the Own It team. One thing I noticed in the short time that I know you, Greg, is certainly you're one, you're lovable. You really are.
2: Oh, well, thank you.
0: People, you really are engaging. People like you right away. But don't you think that's important to do business with people, that people like you? I mean, we were talking about how the show right before this, Greg, yeah. Just to start this, set the stage here. We were talking about how a jury can actually determine the fate of someone's future if they didn't like the attorney. Isn't it so important to like your team that's getting you your first house or your reinvestment or any of that?
2: Absolutely, because before someone looks for what a product could do for them or what the end result can do for them, they want to know that the person they're talking to is someone that they can trust, someone that they can like. And that just opens up the communication. It makes it easier to flow and get the needs of what someone's looking for and able to solve those issues for them or those problems for them.
0: Yeah, so you joined the Own It team, powered by Nationwide Mortgage. Mm-hmm. So what does that actually mean for people listening right now?
2: Oh, I'm going to take a step back. I spent 25 years of my career in corporate America. In that level of sales, you're in boardrooms and you're doing business to business, and you don't really get to touch the consumer, the end user. And it didn't allow me to really attach myself to people. And it's not well known, but I went to high school with the owner, and James and I got together, and I said, I want to come into the business. And he said, great, spend a week in the office. And during that week, I saw a culture that I could not walk away from. First of all, it's a team of experts. It is like joining the New York Yankees. The '98 Yankees.
0: James and Nunzio.
2: We do.
3: I'm glad you clarified the 98 Yankees and not the, 2023.
2: I had to clarify.
3: Because if Judge was on your team, you wouldn't close a loan when it was clutch.
0: That's true.
2: Not even a Met fan could, say I'm wrong about the 98 Yankees, but maybe.
0: That's true. All right. So go on.
2: No, but
0: join this team.
2: So the culture was great. The people are great.
0: You spent a week there.
2: And I spent a week there, just to see how
0: you weren't running away after 3 days.
2: And when I saw how the files come in and I saw the team of experts that are there. So you have to understand it's all different niches of lending, right? You have VA, you have renovation loans, you have straight conventional. Everyone there is an expert in that. Not every situation is the same. So when that file comes in, it's not just your loan officer that's looking at it. It is James. It is Nunzio. It is 50 people to go to for anything that, we don't like hiccups. We like to get rid of any surprises. So when that when you're set to close, it does close, and the borrower gets the keys to that house. And the way we do that is we put a lot of collaboration around.

0: grounded. It's very different than a lot of other models. So what that has is it just takes the best experience to put it on that particular situation for that borrower.
1: Okay, so hold on. You said a lot of different people touching it. Does that mean all related to like financial people touching it, or is there all sorts of elements that are pulled in?
0: Each and every loan officer at the owner team has a specialty, something they're really, really great at. Maybe it's, maybe it's reverse mortgages, or maybe it's dealing with 203K or 203B loans mm-hmm. for renovation. If you have one of those come in and you have a question on it, you walk a couple steps over or call, and that expert in that field will help you with that. And it's all beneficial to the end buyer. It's really what separates us from the rest.
1: Yeah.
0: And I found that out in 1 week of being there. And yeah. I never looked back. So I went from a very lucrative career, pushed away from a desk, and left it for a commission-only career.
1: But with that becomes your own destiny. You could make whatever you want. You can help as many people as you want. You're not handcuffed to the desk. You have your own schedule, and what you put in it, you get back.
0: Exactly.
1: There we go. We exactly. love that model,
0: and with,
1: Greg.
0: And with 100% of me being able to work with the people, it's just it's so rewarding. I can't stop. I work so hard that James is like, you may burn yourself out. I'm like, it's impossible.
1: Right.
0: I love what I do. I love helping people. I would never really had a chance to do that, and to leverage a team like the owner team to do it.
1: Yeah.
0: It's great.
1: I'm with you on it.
2: So you're not just helping people buy houses, are you? You're helping them make smart choices about probably the biggest asset they own.
0: It's much more than, just the rate. It's much more about helping them with that entire journey. Mm-hmm. It is not, what's your social security number? Where's your W-2s? And we're going to spit a number back. We ask what phase in the process are you? Mm-hmm. Is there a house that you love? Is there a house that's maybe a reach that you want to get into? Let us help you. Let us look. And all these experts I just talked about, find the best way to get there. Some people don't know where they can go, but when we handle that file, we're going to get you there.
3: Greg, you alluded to that, you have 25 years in corporate America, and you're kind of newer to this aspect. So far, what is your favorite type of loan? Where's your focus? Where do you want to become an expert in as well?
0: Well, when I say I love helping people, it's usually those loans that are a little more complicated, okay? Some of those loans that just, they're complicated. Maybe
1: someone else pushed it away
0: or something like that.
1: Jack loves that too. He loves difficult.
3: The deal fixer.
0: We specialize in complicated loans. We do them all. We do conventional, right? As well.
3: Fannie, Freddie.
0: Of course. We do
3: bond
0: them
3: loan,
0: all.
3: Sunny.
0: Mm-hmm. Yes. But with the resources we have, a lot of lenders will say, we can't close this file. Hmm. And then they bring it to the own it team mm-hmm. and we close it. We close it.
1: That's what we want to hear.
0: Because we have the expertise.
3: It's called the close it team.
1: I like it.
0: I like that, actually.
1: All right. Now we have a new business start
0: right.
1: here. That's just
0: don't worry, James.
3: It's competition.
0: James, I'm not changing the name of the company.
1: Sounds like a segment of it. But so who is it important for you to have relationships with? You, like, we often hear the mortgage and people think, oh, first time home buyer, or I don't need that yet. Or like, is it important to cultivate relationships with investors even?
0: That's actually, my business card says business development on it. And there's a reason for that. The owner team is so big that it actually can have a business development manager that really handles the partnerships and the relationships. Okay, I love to build those relationships. And especially I do it with sincerity. It's very simple and it works really well. I'm not in competition with anyone on the owner team. So if someone's working with a loan officer and it's Sunday at 9 o'clock at night and you can't get in touch with that person, call me. And I will reach out to whoever I need to get that done for you. Because again, it is a team that we're going back to.
1: Okay, so 24/7, Greg on speed dial.
0: I am 24/7.
1: Give everybody your cell phone number then.
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0: afternoon, Long Island, and welcome back to Patriot Radio. Today, we're getting right to it. We've got Greg Sarah in the spotlight,
1: in the hot seat.
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2: The number one agent.
0: And I wouldn't say that. Maybe even if you're the number one agent. What makes you the number one agent, Jack?
2: Because I'm the best.
0: What makes you that?
2: I get deals done. I follow up with clients. I get their requests. I get them in the houses they want to see in a timely manner. I'm a shrewd negotiator.
3: What do you do,
2: I get them
3: special,
2: the best
3: though?
2: Price.
0: What do you do that's special?
1: Everybody says that.
2: Yeah. They don't do it. They don't follow through, right? Like, I can't tell you how many times I speak to agents and they're like, oh, just go do the showing, knock on the door, and the homeowner will let you in. I'm like, no.
0: Not agents at Patriot Properties, though, but you said you were number one.
2: I'm number one.
1: Let's stick back to that.
2: I'm number
0: one.
1: What separates you?
0: Yeah, there are a lot of agents that say they do all those things, but I like to think that our agents at Patriot Real Properties do not do that. I cannot believe how many agents will not even show up, or what kills me the most is that they don't even set an appointment to show the house. They'll wait to the open house. I'm like, oh my gosh, I want to put an offer in today.
4: Yep.
0: But they want to see, and they want to drive that price up and see the, and leverage it, I guess.
1: I will say, Corinne, I work with a lot of your agents and they are phenomenal. And
0: for
1: Jack to make such a bold statement that he's number one, that's a bold statement.
2: I back it up though.
0: Yeah, you do. He is the deal fixer. That's for sure. So, Greg, you're part of a major event that we're hosting with Senator Mario Matera and the Suffolk County District Attorney's Office, focused on protecting seniors and their homes. And we're going to break all that down today about what that event means. But first, let's talk about first-time home buyers, because it's a question that we all have. You have a daughter, Greg.
1: I do. It's a 12-year-old, Kendall.
0: Yeah. Yes. Hello. Shout out
1: to Kendall. Hi, Kendall.
0: But we are all worried about our kids staying here and affordability and access to money to help them to stay here. So
1: yeah, I'm worried about her living in my home at 30 years old also.
4: So. Well, I have a couple of those 30-year-olds, and I am concerned with them because a couple
1: really
4: of them.
1: Them.
4: It's
1: a difficult time.
4: But I want to know, what's your advice to them? What do you tell them when they come into your office and say, listen, I found this home, but I'm not sure that we can really afford it? Mm-hmm. I mean, can you walk me through what you would say to my son who is about to get married and is starting to look for a home of his own? Yes, I know.
2: Sure. Say hire Jack.
0: I think he is hiring you, Jack.
1: A lot of our first-time home buyers are coming. They're renting. Right.
4: Yeah.
1: And they don't know the full scope of
4: I'm trying to get
1: ownership.
4: Him off of that idea.
0: Yeah.
4: Actually,
1: he
4: wanted to start renting, and I'm trying to get him off of that
0: idea. There's nothing like
1: purchasing a home. It's not about money. That's where your kids take their first steps.
4: Right.
1: That's where the prom pictures are taken on those stairs. That's where all the conversations and the family come together in the kitchen is so important. The memories that you build. So it's much bigger than I'm renting at this number and this is going to cost this much more to do that. And we will figure that out as well. But.
0: So, Greg, I want to touch upon that and jump in on what it happens. Like, I think it's so important now to have that pre-approval letter. It weighs so heavily when you're going to an open house. So how does the Own It team facilitate that? Can anybody just call? And what are the qualifications that you need to get that pre-approval letter?
1: Especially for first-time home buyers, you do need, which is in contrast to when I was buying homes, you did not need a pre-approval letter.
0: Yeah, you just went and here's a $100.
1: But you will not get started.
4: Right.
1: You will not get started without a pre-approval letter. So if you contact me at the Own It team, we'll have a conversation. We'll understand what your goals are. We'll look at the house that you're looking at, and I will work with the team, and we will get that pre-approval out to you quickly.
0: Do you know what the types of things are that you need? Because, like I said, when I was looking for homes, first-time homes, or you know, my earlier stages, you just needed to write a check for $100. It was never even cashed.
4: Right.
0: Nobody even really knew if I could buy it or have it. I mean, when I think now of the millions of dollars that I purchased in real estate with like just a check and I said, oh, you know, it wasn't even cashed. Nobody even knew who I was. I didn't have to even give my license or anything. It's okay, 1.3, bought that. So what are the things, is there a checklist that you need in order to have that pre-approval letter?
1: Yes, so there's six things actually, right? So it is your social security number, it is the address of the home that you're buying. Depending on what your profession is, we'll ask for a few items there, depending on, right? If you're a business owner, it could be different than if you're W-2, let's say, for a company. Once we get through that and we grab that information, we will put it in, and we will find out what you can afford. And it isn't, you know, it is an estimate. You don't have to stick exactly to that, but you need that if you're looking at homes that are $700,000. You need pre-approval for that.
0: Okay, so it doesn't have to be a particular home? Because
4: that's what I was going to ask. You mentioned the address of a home. Do you need to have a home in mind?
0: They go so fast.
1: Okay, let me take a step back. The home, the range of the price of the home
4: price,
1: you're looking at.
4: Oh, okay.
1: Right?
2: And the tax amount.
1: Right. What?
2: And the taxes.
4: And the taxes.
1: Exactly.
4: Of the home.
1: And the taxes.
4: Okay.
1: You know, the reason I had made that mistake right there is because a lot of first-time home buyers come to us with a home they like.
0: Yeah.
1: And they should actually come to us for that pre-approval first.
4: Right.
1: And
4: right.
1: Then you start
4: your
1: journey. But, you know, still we get a lot of first-time home buyers that say, this is the address, this is where I want to live, and I need a pre-approval to go to the open house.
0: Uh-huh. Right. And then it's fast.
1: And we will do that also.
0: Yeah, but like if your open house is a Saturday and a Saturday morning comes and you don't have that pre-approval letter and it's so competitive, the market now, you'll lose that house. They won't even look at
4: houses
0: again.
1: And we are thorough. It's not going to be a turnaround of 15 minutes. I'm going to this open house. I need the pre-approval, but it'll be quicker than the others.
0: So I want to talk about our event. Shall we?
1: I want to. Yes.
0: Let's talk about that. We've got the Senior Housing Stability Program that's coming up on April 25th at the Bristol in East Northport. And Greg, you're a big part of this. And this is not like just a show up and listen. You're going to hear about policy. You're going to hear about, being vulnerable to fraud and deception. There are a lot of people, not just seniors, but a lot of people that are being deceived. So the Suffolk County District Attorney's Office is talking about those deceptions with Easy Pass and it's not just like, do you have a car warranty? It's none of that.
1: It's not that simple anymore.
0: No,
1: it's
0: there's deed theft.
1: It's gotten tricky.
0: Crazy Zelle thefts. I mean, even my own son, like, paid somebody like $1,000 because he was afraid they told him that his mom was going to be killed. And he was the victim of these types of fraud.
4: Oh, my gosh.
0: I know. Awful and horrendous. They're going another level.
1: Well,
0: so
1: this is a big reason why I joined this industry. And I'm taking a big skill set from corporate America to helping people. I just wanted to help people.
0: Yeah.
1: And to be in front of our seniors and helping them, alert them to scams and alerting them to phishing emails and alerting them to the latest scams that are out there. Like I said before, they're not simple anymore. It's not just click on this is from a wacky email. They're very, very tricky. So that ability to get back is great.
0: This is also about what type of transitions that seniors are going to go through to be able to go and afford a place like the Bristol. And you're going to be able, you and your team, the Own It team, to talk about those types of programs that they can actually think about and even their parents. So kids who are thinking about their parents being in a home or selling their home, you're going to be discussing all of that.
1: Yeah, April 25th is a packed agenda. You know,
0: 10 a.m. to 12 p.m. And it's at the Bristol at East Northport. It's 760 Larkfield Road, East Northport. Breakfast. And the one thing about the Bristol is it's go big or go home.
1: Delicious. Delicious.
0: The Bristols are gorgeous, by the way.
1: I'm telling you.
0: Are you going to be able to tell us all? I want to sell my home or remortgage it or anything, Greg, to live at the Bristol and have meals brought to me each day and my room cleaned. I'm thrilled. Will you show us how to do that?
1: No, go on. What's it? Tell me where to sign
0: up. Right? So I know that your team is going to speak about the equity strategies and financial stability, mortgage options that are designed for seniors, understanding reverse mortgages, and also smart planning for housing transitions.
1: Yes.
0: And we can't wait to hear that. You can get involved in that event by contacting Senator Mario Matera's office at 631-361-2154. That music means that we're done today, Greg.
1: It was a pleasure.
0: It was.
1: So much fun.
0: It was.
1: So much fun.
0: There's lots more, though, because you're always invited on Patriot Radio.
1: Thank you, everybody. Thank you.
0: Greg, on the quick final note, please tell everyone how to get in touch with you and the Own It team, powered by Nationwide Mortgage Bankers.
1: Sure. 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I am the business development lead, and my cell phone is 646-784-6058. 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
0: I love it. And this wasn't a shameless plug or anything. It was really a great conversation with you. So thanks for all joining us today, talking about our favorite subject,
1: real
0: estate. And Greg's here to help, and so are we.
1: I just want to help.
0: Have a great day, everyone.
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6: I'm Mike Dubusky. President Trump's name has been removed from the Kennedy Center. The administration complying with the judge's order, which ruled the president can't make changes to the building without getting congressional approval first. To the war in Iran, where the two sides once again appear to be inching closer to a peace agreement. ABC News senior White House correspondent Selena Wang.
7: This is just a memorandum of understanding. A lot would still have to be hashed out over a 60-day period. The official says the deal, quote, leads to the dismantling of Iran's nuclear program, the U.S. taking the enriched material, destroying it, and removing it from the country. But there's no specifics about how all of that would happen.
6: Iran's foreign ministry said today we'll have to wait and see about the exact time of signing, though it will not be tomorrow. And about 200,000 people remain without power across the Midwest right now after a round of severe weather in the last day, including at least 7 tornadoes. This is ABC News.
8: From the LI News Radio Weather Center for this afternoon, skies are sunny. High temperatures reach an unseasonably warm 90 with a light westerly breeze. Tonight, a clear sky, low 68. Increasing clouds anticipated for Sunday, sending tomorrow's highs back to 90. Showers are likely early Sunday night with low temperatures a bit chillier at 62 degrees. Skies are mostly cloudy. From the LI News Weather Center, I'm TJ Matthews.
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0: It is time for the crime report, ladies and gentlemen. Suffolk Crime Stoppers, the sponsor, of course, 1-800-220-TIPS-220-8477. All calls kept confidential. Sometimes monetary rewards are issued in certain cases for information that will lead to an arrest. Joe Jacklin, of course, NYPD, 20 years, Cold Case Squad, Bronx Department Medal of Valor. And not to mention the fact, Joe, also a best-selling author on two occasions, Cold Case Handbook, two editions. Does a wonderful show on the YouTube channel all regarding Gilgo. That'll be highlighted for the upcoming week with sentencing and play for Rick Dierman. And also into the podcast as well, The Sarge, Joseph Jacklin. Joe, how you doing, my friend? Everything good?
1: Good morning, Jay. Yeah, everything's great. How are you?
0: I am well, my friend. Let's kick it off as far as a plea of guilty. Joe, Matthew Smith, he's the guy that caused the death of an ass police officer at the end of January, Patricia Espinosa. A high-speed alcohol-fueled crash, it was, Joe, right around 6 a.m., 70 miles an hour through a stop sign in St. James. Bad as it gets, this guy, this kid also, he was 20 at the time, he's got a history of this stuff, of reckless driving. Tough deal.
1: Yeah, no, I think he has no choice but to take the plea with his background there, and it's just another one of those unfortunate, you know, DWI accidents that we have here on Long Island. It's just insane, but, you know, he's gonna get 7.5 to 22 years by the time this is all done. But still, if this other individual, the victim here, they're not coming back, right? So, you know, Patricia Espinosa is not coming back. And This is where I always say 7 years, he's going to do 7.5 years. That's crazy to me.
0: Yeah. Choices yield consequences. And this guy, you're right. You're really right on the money with that, too. The former police officer, Trish Espinosa, no longer will come back to her family. But this is a guy who admitted to buying alcohol at a liquor store, drinking at a friend's home the following day. Later went to it just never ends. Multiple bars, restaurants, Miller Place, Hot Punk, Patch Hog, continue to drink, even attempted to enter Jake's 58 Casino. You know, on that dreadful day on the 31st, Joe, he was turned away, though. And what can you say? It's just an awful situation for the family and everything else. And listen, I hope this kid spends a longer than 7 years, to be honest. I'm sorry. It has consequences. So we'll see what happens. He's going to be sentenced July 20th, Sarge.
1: They need to do something about this. I mean, how many times do we talk about these cases, Jay? And you know, the defendant gets a couple of years for this, and it's just, you devastated an entire family, and it's just not right. Sorry.
0: Nope. I agree with you. Joe Jacklin on the crime report. Joe, the family of the Wisconsin teen, prone to violent, intense, emotionally, psychologically unstable episodes, accused of fatally shooting, his former girlfriend after she ended their relationship. Apparently kept an unsecured gun within his reach that he used to kill. It's a wrongful death suit that's been filed, by the parents of Emily, Finn, sorry. This is a horrible case as we remember. I guess she went over to the house there to break up with him. He didn't want any part of it, shot her right in the head. Turned the gun on himself, shot himself in the face. He survived, though. He's pled not guilty to second-degree murder. But the problem with him is he's been found not to be competent to stand trial there, Sarge.
1: Yeah, it's going to be interesting to see how that gets handled if he ends up in an institution to serve his time out or what have you. That's the way it generally goes on that. But, I mean, he's already been medically, you know, diagnosed with this, so it's going to be tough for the family to take this as this transpires out.
0: No question about it. Sentencing day, Sarge, next Wednesday for Rex Yearman, life sentences upon life sentences. And, you know, families will have their day. Are they going to be able to speak, Joe?
1: Yes. There's going to be victim impact statements. And I'm going to be there in person. I'm going to go out there. I just want to see what, you know, transpires after all this, just to watch exactly what comes out. But the families are expected to give their impact statements before sentencing. The sentencing is already set in play, right? He's going to get, you know, like you said, several life sentences. But he has an opportunity to say something too, which is going to be interesting if he decides to say something.
0: Yeah. Unlike what happened with the college murders in Boise, Idaho, with the guy refused to speak, didn't want to say anything, outside of the fact that he acknowledged what the judge was going to say. So we'll see what happens as far as the serial killer there is concerned of Gilgo. And Joe will be on hand. Maybe we'll get Joe to call in too. We'll see. But all in all, that's the play for Wednesday. Joe with the crime report. Joe, the governor yesterday warned the Trump administration against a Minneapolis-style ICE surge in New York City, saying it was so chaos and violence. World Cup games getting underway in the region, as we all know. I think it's the wrong approach. Well, actually, we're going to have her on next Thursday. We'll ask about this, but, you know, it's the wrong approach. Because we know Tom Holman, the border czar, said this week the city will face a large increase in agents because of this anti-ICE legislation signed by the governor last month. Anyway, that is the case. A lot of people cite L.A., Minneapolis, and everything we know. But there are obviously other circumstances involving those two cities. Where a couple of deaths obviously ended in Minneapolis. But I think it's a wrong approach. I think you're citing something. And all in all, you are inviting more chaos by stating what she stated there, sir.
1: Yeah, look what the governor of New Jersey did, right? That's an absolute mess.
0: At Delaney Hall, yeah.
1: So, I mean, I always look at this as this. They tend to make these things into this powder keg, right? So nobody even knows about this stuff until these governors, you know, step in and put their two cents in. I mean, it's not like they're not going to get reelected. I mean, you know, I mean, I think the chance of somebody unseating, you know, Governor Hochul right now is pretty low. Yeah. It's, you know, the pandering to different sections of your voting base, but I just worry about the time, Jay, when the radicals aren't radical enough for the radicals, you know, and that's something I think we're already seeing.
0: Yeah. I mean, listen, folks, we had, circumstances involved in Minneapolis. I don't want to, you know, get into it from a political standpoint. It's not the right time, but we can go over it at a later date, but we've been over it. All in all, we'll see how that fares over the next coming weeks. Joe Jacqueline with the crime report. Joe, state police investigating a dead body discovered on a hiking trail. We don't know a lot about what happened yesterday. In Montauk, as witnesses, police describe witnesses finding the body in the afternoon over in Montauk State Park. We only know the location. I don't have anything regarding gender identity or whether police suspect any type of criminality there, Sarge. Do we know anything more or no?
1: No, all it said was that the New York State Police were investigating the body found on Thursday, and they said, and that was it. You know, I had even searched for, you know, even the Hampton Star, which is the local paper there. And they just said that the hikers had found human remains while on the trail overlooking Montauk Highway. And that was about basically the most information that I could find on this thing.
0: Yep. Crazy situation. You know, you think of this type of stuff. You think maybe gang activity. Who knows? We'll see what happens, though, with more info. Joe Jack on the crime report. Joe, Tough scene of a 12-year-old down on a school trip last month in Pennsylvania. He was on a rafting trip, and I guess it capsized, and the 12-year-old drowned. Resident showed up at a park in Wissanabeg Park last night to pay respects and everything else. Tough deal, though. This happening in on the Lehigh River over there in Pennsylvania. Is that near where you are? No. Is that close by? No.
1: Yeah.
0: That happening last month. Very tough scene we described.
1: Yeah, no, it's, you feel for the family. I mean, it's just a horrific accident. And, yeah. You know, unfortunately you have these, you know, stories like this, you know, when the summer, you know, comes around. It is, you know, the Jones Beach is, you know, it's just par for the course.
0: Yeah, it's up on guides and everything else, experts on that trip and something like that happens. Joe, I said this yesterday, be careful who you're texting, right? This guy from Centerport was arrested, allegedly sending a series of threatening text messages, to the cell phone of, you know, Nassau County Police Commissioner Pat Ryder. I guess if you're going to threaten Pat Ryder, you got to be careful. No? Eamon Burke wasn't. He was charged. With aggravated harassment, second degree. Didn't do it from a burner phone either. He just decided, you know what? Commissioner Wright, I don't like you. And I'm gonna send you a couple of messages here. Not a very smart move.
1: Yeah, no, this is right up there on the scale of dumb up at the 10. Doing this to anybody is not good. Doing this to the police commissioner is probably not your best choice, right?
0: No.
1: So yeah, he went to jail, and I mean, is he going to spend a lot of time in jail? No, but still, it's just silly.
0: Yep, no doubt about it. Joe, a Nassau judge revoking the bail of a Farmingville man. He's accused of killing two young women in a high-speed crash. Detectives caught him driving on a suspended license weeks after that crash. Robert Bogle ordering Frank Labitte remanded into the custody of jail authorities. Now, he violated his terms of his cash bail, which was, what, about a $500,000, I believe it was. Just a horrific set of circumstances. He was arrested and charged, second-degree manslaughter, assault, high speed it was, driving in Hicksville that killed a couple of EMTs, Lindsey Park and Alexa Duryea. Joe, at the time, both 19. Tough deal.
1: Yeah, no, I mean, they don't say if there's any intoxication or anything involved in
0: nothing.
1: Suspended license and just reckless driving. I mean, I guess it just has to do with speed. They really don't get into the details about how this happened, but I guess I'll just assume that he was speeding and, you know, going in and out of lanes and stuff, which you see an awful lot lately.
0: Yeah. You know, I looked for any inducement of alcohol or anything. I couldn't find it either. So I do remember the case. Do remember the 19-year-olds, at the time, but, pretty brazen. You know, you're going to drive away on a suspended license. Be careful there. You know, that was the case. The Sarge with us. Joe, how about the Knicks and how about Madison Square Garden in New York City? Man, I'll tell you, watch parties all over the place and, you know, the common thread, Joe, these so-called fans, I don't even know if they're true fans, to believe it or not. I'm a true fan of the Knicks. I've been following the darn team for 50 years. Finally going to get a championship tomorrow night. But in essence, you know, behavior is just terrible from this group. And we've seen, you know, swells of teens around the country creating havoc, violence. We got some in our own beloved city after this game the other night there, so.
1: Yeah, they're going to burn the city to the ground. It's just unfortunate that they're opportunists among these groups of fans. Instead of celebrating, they're going to choose their opportunity to destroy stuff and steal stuff and loot and everything else that's going to happen. I mean, it's just unfortunate, but that's the way. They're just using this as an excuse. They're not real fans. I mean, I was only 4 when the Knicks won the last time, for crying out loud. So, you know, you all have to be excited that the Knicks look like they're going to win another championship. And I tell you, the games have been great, but the police are going to have their hands, cut out, their job cut out for them. But you always, wonder, the hands are kind of tied. If you look at the decisions made in courts about dealing with large, unruly crowds, unfortunately, it's just kind of like sit back and watch them burn. It's crazy.
0: Well, hopefully they'll win it tomorrow night and not come back to the Garden for Tuesday, game six.
1: It won't matter, though. It won't matter.
0: Yep. We'll see what goes on there. Let's give him a couple of more. Joe, I don't know. I had a cat for my daughter for 16 years. I couldn't stand the cat. I mean, the smell, the litter pan, Joe. But to even think of somebody, having 120 of these things in a house. Not only that, you got two kids in that house. Thank goodness one of the sanity of the older kid, who's I think 17 or 18, called the authorities, say, hey, you got to come here. I mean, 120 cats is insane. Absolutely. And they're rescuing. There's still more cats. There's cats on top of cats in Glen Cove now, wherever the hell they're keeping them, in City Hall or whatever. You and I have talked about cases like this over the years. This might be the one that takes the cake. Can you imagine 120 felines walking around? Crazy.
1: No, but I've been to these kind of locations, way back when, and the smell is like, smells like ammonia. It smells like ammonia.
0: Yeah, that's exactly.
1: What it smells like.
0: Exactly.
1: It's so strong and pungent that it shocks just your nasal passages, and it's absolutely gross.
0: It's beyond.
1: It's almost worse than smelling a dead body that's been out for a while. I mean, that's really.
0: We're
1: the kind of level we're talking about here.
0: Yeah, just absolutely brutal. And like I said, I have one, God rest her, Chloe, her name, 16 years. My brother-in-law gave the cat to my daughter. I wasn't thrilled. I'm not a cat lover at all. I actually ended up loving this cat. But, very tough deal. Joe, a Long Island motorist said he was assaulted by police. Having stopped back in April, filing papers notifying the department he's going to file a federal lawsuit alleging they violated his civil rights. This officer involved allegedly punched this guy more than half a dozen times in the head and the face. You know what? You got these encounters over the years. Fred Brewington is involved, big civil rights attorney. And this was kind of a crazy situation there, so.
1: Yeah, now we're going to see what body cams have, and if they have them on, right? We'll see what transpires out of this thing. And it's unfortunate there's been a number of these cases, and they've been found in the wrong, and they've paid out millions and millions of dollars in some of these cases. So this is going to be one of those wait and see approaches and see what happens here. We'll take an eye on it.
0: Man, more information. One more, Joe. Jordan Duncan, he's 7-year-old, who's tortured, killed, just awful. Apparently racked up absences in the final 6 months of the last school year, 40 of them. Can you imagine this? Bayport Blue Point school officials apparently heard several excuses. Girl was sick, traveling, Disney World, et cetera, et cetera. This is what I mean about really shoring up CPS, getting involved. Schools need to become involved. I know there's a red line, as far as reporting this type of stuff, according to certain laws in place and whatnot. I know there's new bills introduced. They got to figure this out quick. You miss 40 days of school, there's an issue. Okay, I'm sorry. There's an issue. And if it was investigated the right way, maybe Jordan Duncan will be alive today. So.
1: Well, like I said, this is definitely a red flag that you have to look at here. And it's what happened with the school system. Teachers are mandated reporters. I mean, 40 days is way excessive. And at that point, at least, do they have any documentation that they try to reach out to the families or even the police to do a wellness check? I mean, this is crazy.
0: It is. Crazy stuff. Have we not learned anything from the Valva case? That's the thing, We got to do a better job. Joe, former Brentwood pastor sentenced 17 and a half years behind bars, enticing minors to perform acts of sexual proportion, sending videos of these encounters to other men. This 31-year-old, my goodness. He's a pastor at a church, pled guilty to a lot of these charges. just a rough case. Terrible case. Abuse.
1: Put him under the prison, for crying out loud. Maybe. There are so many things in life that we shouldn't tolerate. This is one of them.
0: Yeah. I'm just disgusted over these types of stories. Lesage, of course, best-selling author, Cold Case Handbook. Get it on Amazon. It's fantastic, folks. Two editions on that. And of course, Joe will be front and center next week with the sentencing of Huerman and the Gilgo case. Are you doing any special shows for that, Joe?
1: I don't know. Well, it depends on if they're going to have presses afterwards and stuff like that. So
0: right.
1: It will probably be after the fact. And, just because we won't have enough time to get things rolling, maybe a short video clip, get it out there. But other than that, I think we're just going to be running from one thing to the next.
0: Excellent. So that's happening next Wednesday. And catch Joe on the podcast as well. My friend, have a phenomenal weekend. Stay cool. And we'll talk in a few.
1: You got it, Jay. Have a great weekend.
0: You got it. The great Joe Jackalone, the Sarge Crime Stoppers, 1-800-220-TIPS.
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3: Have you ever wondered why there is so much cancer on Long Island? Did you know that the DuPont Chemical Corporation and 3M recently agreed to a $13.5 billion settlement for contaminating public drinking water with cancer-causing forever chemicals? Long Island's drinking water has some of the highest concentrations of these cancer-causing forever chemicals. If you live on Long Island and have been diagnosed with kidney cancer, thyroid cancer, testicular cancer, liver cancer, or ulcerative colitis, you may have a claim. 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
8: ABC News, I'm Mike Dubusky. President Trump's name has been removed from the Kennedy Center. The administration complying with the judge's order, which ruled the president can't make changes to the building without getting congressional approval first. To the war in Iran, where the two sides once again appear to be inching closer to a peace agreement. ABC News senior White House correspondent Selena Wang.
9: This is just a memorandum of understanding. A lot would still have to be hashed out over a 60-day period. The official says the deal, quote, leads to the dismantling of Iran's nuclear program, the U.S. taking the enriched material, destroying it, and removing it from the country. But there's no specifics about how all of that would happen.
8: Iran's foreign ministry said today we'll have to wait and see about the exact time of signing, though it will not be tomorrow. And about 200,000 people remain without power across the Midwest right now after a round of severe weather in the last day, including at least 7 tornadoes. This is ABC News.
10: From the LI News Radio Weather Center for this afternoon, skies are sunny. High temperatures reach an unseasonably warm 90 with a light westerly breeze. Tonight, a clear sky, low 68. Increasing clouds anticipated for Sunday, sending tomorrow's highs back to 90. Showers are likely early Sunday night with low temperatures a bit chillier at 62 degrees. Skies are mostly cloudy. From the LI News Weather Center, I'm TJ Matthews.
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23: Welcome to LI in the PM, the best of recent interviews with your host, Jay Oliver. 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
0: All right, the captain will be with us on Monday morning, and we'll see what's happening as far as the weekend is concerned in the Middle East, and if that signed agreement can actually come to fruition. First off, economic activity and everything else, we turn to Dr. Martin Cantor, the director of socioeconomics right here on the island. And a very good morning, Marty. I hope everything is well, my friend.
24: Yeah, good morning, Jay. Everything's just fine.
0: 4.2 on the Richter scale, as far as the inflationary numbers.

0: month or so of gasoline and oil prices. Oil prices are already down to, I think, about $85 a barrel, but we'll see it reflected in the gas prices. In terms of food prices, in terms of supply, a lot of that's driven by beef and meat, and that's caused by the lack of supply because of the drought in the other parts of the country. The cattle herds are diminished. So you have less supply and more demand, and that increases the prices. And the last part is the money supply. And the money supply is what drives inflation. That means too many dollars chasing too few goods. And right now, the nation's money supply is close to $20 trillion. That's just what it was during the pandemic when we put in close to $1.5 to $2 trillion from the Federal Reserve, from the American Rescue Plan. So there's too much money out there, and there's lack of supply, and that's what's causing the high inflation. Hopefully with the new Fed chairman coming in, maybe they'll control the money supply. But but in terms of the price impact on inflation, we're going to have to wait until the war in the Middle East is over and oil starts and gas starts flowing again. And hopefully when the drought ends, in the middle of the country and food becomes more plentiful.
1: Do you believe the precipitous drop in prices would occur quickly, Monty, if this conflict ends?
0: It'll take about a month. I mean, the president says it'll drop like a rock. It's not going to drop like a rock. It will take a little time to drop because remember that refineries buy at the spot market or they buy at the sellers of oil will sell what they think it will be, let's say, in a month from now, the replenishment value. So it's going to take a while for the market to sort this out. But certainly within the next couple of months, we should see the price come down.
1: What about home prices? You know, the numbers came out on the island. I think Nassau, median price, $890 now. It's insane. Over $700 in Suffolk County, Marty. I mean, are we ever going to see a drop in those prices?
0: Unlikely. And the reason I say that's a classic case of supply and demand.
1: Yeah.
0: The population keeps on growing. Long Island is a really desirable place to live. We have people wanting to live here. We have people leaving New York City. So we have a demand from
1: people are leaving the state too, Marty, across. And we can't keep taxing people to death here either.
0: Well, you're right. But you see, people leaving the state aren't going to come to Long Island to buy housing. But you're right. But that's a whole other story. The state,
1: yeah.
0: This legislative session was an abomination.
1: Absolutely.
0: In terms of benefits for the taxpayer and for somebody leaving here. And I expect to see more people leave the state. But we're talking about, the demand for housing on Long Island. Are those young people want to stay here and also people who want to stay in the region but don't want to live in the city? So having said all that, the demand for housing is down. The demand for housing is up, the supply of housing is down, and that's what's driving the prices up. That'll be that way for a while.
1: So when Marty can't...
0: Let me say one...
1: Yeah, go ahead, Marty.
0: Housing, yeah, that will stay that way for a while until the seniors who are holding on to their homes decide that they want to leave the region, and that'll put more supply into the market. But the seniors aren't leaving that quickly, so that's what's causing that as well.
1: I mean, Elon Musk to become a trillionaire, we could see that at the day's end today, Mark.
0: Yep, it's just amazing that someone can accumulate that much wealth. But I give the guy the credit. I mean, he's an incredible thinker. He's an incredible inventor. He's ahead of the market. And everything he touches turns to gold, and people want to be part of what he wants to do. And when you say trillionaire, that's the market value of his stocks. And people want to be part of that to catch on to the future profit. So, I don't begrudge him his profits. I never thought I'd ever see a trillionaire in my lifetime, but here we are.
1: You know, outside of the economics and the numbers, I mean, Long Island's got a couple of nice little things going for itself. You know, the airport is thriving at MacArthur. You could have a hookup of the railroad to the terminal. That's been discussed.

0: cost money supposedly handed over. I got to see that from the state and $150 million. Subic's going to kick in another 50. You got various projects, you know, station yards, Ron Cog. There's a lot of projects with the MacArthur Business Alliance, et cetera, out in the East End, Points West. You know, you've got the hub. You've got Belmont. That'll be thriving next year at the raceway. Elmont, UBS, surrounding areas. There's a lot of positives, as far as that. Coliseum, Uniondale, who knows? They'll turn that into something. I mean, there are some very good things happening on Long Island.
1: Well, I think one of the things you mentioned, you know, MacArthur Airport has such unlimited potential.
2: It's become a crown jewel.
1: But it's going nowhere. Last month, the presiding officer said they pulled $80 million out of the capital budget for MacArthur Airport. And he's saying he's not spending another nickel on that. Mm-hmm. So the flights out of MacArthur, they're no longer nonstop flights to Florida. I mean, to certain places, Fort Lauderdale, West Palm. The flights coming out are going to places that not many people want to fly to. There is an untapped propensity to travel for Long Islanders that the airport could fill. But it's not. And the other point is, you know, the airport, you need to make the airport a destination, for passengers. And that would happen if you create some real good economic activity. I know the plan that was shelved was going to put an 825,000 square foot, life sciences research center there. And that was, you know, that's been kiboshed. That would bring tremendous economic activity, would bring demand for air travel, and that would be encouraging, the airport to grow. I mean, moving the terminal and spending the
2: million. But isn't the airport growing, Marty? You got destinations galore that have been added over the last 6 months.
1: But remember, they're attracting people to other locations. That means it's exporting Long Island's economic activity to Myrtle Beach, to Orlando, Florida. Nobody's flying into Long Island to spend their money, and that's the beautiful part about airports. It's to bring tourists here, and that's not growing as much as it should. Yes, we have growth, you know, but I studied a lot of regional airports, and they do very well when the economic activity surrounding the airport from businesses grow. You know, that's all hindering the growth of the airport, and that's a disappointment to me.
2: No,
1: and the other thing I was going to say, moving the terminal, why are we spending the millions of dollars moving the terminal? For what? Just to create a linkage to Long Island Railroad?
2: I think it's important. I think that's an important component of that. Even to the point where you have Governor Hochul, who came out here and made the delivery of the promise of a lot of money to be handed over. You know, Ed Romaine said he's going to kick in another $50 million, but I think that to me is a very important component as far as the driving of MacArthur.
1: I won't disagree with you, but that's going to be part of a bigger plan. I mean, just to move the terminal to the north side, just to say you've done something and spending taxpayers' dollars, what return are the taxpayers getting? What we need is a holistic plan for MacArthur Airport that brings economic activity there. And that will bring the demand for air travel and also the development of the customs center at MacArthur to bring in international flights. That's really what's needed. And I'm not so sure that a lot of people around MacArthur have the stomach to bring in international flights.
2: We'll see what happens.
1: Yeah, absolutely.
2: That's always been discussed.
1: Yeah, that airport is an absolutely untapped gem.
2: I agree.
1: And it can bring tremendous economic activity, and I'm totally supportive of that, and I would love to see it happen. But right now, with what the legislature has said in terms of taking that money out of the capital budget, the governor's not going to be the only one to put in the money. She's going to want to see local participation. So, you know, that's right now, that's got to be addressed and renewed enthusiasm for the airport to become the jewel that it needs to be.
0: How important is it to gauge this upcoming summer season on the island? We know there's always been a barometer of success with all the components involved. Beaches are thriving. We know you got hot weather going right now. So where do you think we're going to be at when all said and done?
1: Well, I think tourism, historically, it's been about $8 billion contribution to the Long Island economy.
2: Yep.
1: To put it in perspective, the Long Island economy is about $160 billion. So this is about, 5%. It's an important component. That's where a lot of the jobs are. Lower paying jobs, but that's where a lot of the jobs are. And in tourism, and that includes restaurants and hotels and things like that, and they're hurting because of the higher wages they have to pay, and they have to charge more money for, you know, for their meals and the hotel rooms, et cetera. You know, Shinnecock, the U.S. Open will help a little bit, you know, but, the tourism industry has to, deliver what it's always delivered, and it probably will. Long Island is a very desirable place during the summer. So, I think tourism is going to do rather well, but we need, you know, tourism can do a lot better. You know, with the airport, you know, MacArthur also, you know, being developed, but tourism will do fine, and we need tourism to do fine. It creates the jobs that a lot of the people in the region who don't have skill sets to access the higher paying jobs need those jobs, secondary jobs to maintain their household budget. So we always want to see tourism do as well as it can.
2: No question. Marty Cantor with us. Obviously, to me, this is a very big election year on so many fronts, both in Washington, statewide, and especially, you know, we could have a new governor. We'll see. Unlikely, you know the history here. But in essence, you know, I always say, Marty, elections shape the activity of life as far as years to come. We could have a change in the governor. We'll see. But how vital is it? You know, when you look at New York City, when you look at how it's being run, when you look at the state right now, you know, a 270-something billion-dollar budget, you know, that was passed. You look at everything involved, you know, just so many, you know, different components, $4 billion given to the city, you know, to kind of help it survive somewhat. You know, there are a lot of factors here as far as the state is concerned in what they're dictating from an economic standpoint.
1: Absolutely, and the city is not out of danger yet. This $4 billion that they were $8 billion under budget this year, they're going to be $8 billion under budget next year. And the way they balance the budget, deferring pension contributions, you know, those things won't go away. The city has not made any budget cuts. They spent more money on Mamdani's programs, he wants to raise taxes, which might happen if Governor Hochul gets reelected. It's important for Bruce Blakeman to win, or Republicans to win, because we have to return checks and balances to the state economy and the state budget and the state legislation right now.
2: How viable is that, though? That's the whole
1: You know, I don't know how viable it is. You know, with, when you consider that he needs about 30% of New York City to vote for him, in order for him to win, you know, he's doing okay in the city, you know, but, it's, a Republican running statewide is always a difficult task. But if Bruce Blakeman gets in, there's your checks and balances, and maybe we can bring some sanity back to the New York State, budget process and the legislation that gets passed.
2: Well, Lee Zeldin lost by 300,000 in 2022. I don't know. Where we're at here, you know, believe in polls, who knows? Still double digits. We'll see. You got 5 months there. Do you think we're ever going to see the change, the formula regarding property taxes, Marty? You know, you look at the school bills and everything else. We know everything is derived there, 70%. People are getting a little tired of this, you know, and listen, New York, doesn't change easily. As far as some of these laws are concerned, what about that aspect?
1: You know, I've done studies, and I've been a very big proponent of putting in a regional income tax to take away the property tax. What that will do will make it more progressive, the taxation. Property taxes were once progressive. If you can afford an expensive house, you could afford the higher taxes. But right now, the housing values that we just discussed have grown exponentially, but the income to pay for those houses aren't there. So we've got wealthy people, wealthy people paying less in property taxes than they would on an income tax. So in my opinion, the only thing that's going to really make Long Island affordable is addressing how we tax ourselves to pay for schools and municipal services. And the fairest way, which would be to create a personal income tax where you pay according to what you earn versus what the value of your assets are.
2: No question about it. Marty Cannon with us a couple of minutes. You know, a lot of money given to the roads, repaving, whatnot. You know, we got bridge repairs going on. From an infrastructure standpoint, how much are we on the rise, Marty, from what you've seen?
1: Well, I think it's good. Remember, there's two important things to understand about government spending on roads and surfaces. It's great because it creates a lot of jobs and a lot of economic activity, and it fixes the roads that we all use. So it's really important. The other side of the coin is if the government is borrowing to pay for that infrastructure, then that creates inflation. And so that's the double-edged sword. The inflation rate in New York State is 5.1%. It's high. You know, it's not low. And that comes, some of that comes from government spending, economic activity.
2: No question. And we learned nothing from the Biden days and the 1.9 trillion and everything else in 9.1, you know, on that scale on inflation. You know, and listen, when you spend recklessly, this is what occurs, as we have seen now in Kathy Hochul's budget there, Marty.
1: Well, absolutely. And right now, federal debt as a percent of gross domestic product is 125%, whereas 10 years ago, it was 1-to-1. So a lot of our economic growth is from government spending, and that government spending puts too many dollars in the marketplace. That's not driven by supply and demand and productivity, and that extra money that this government is borrowing to fund this activity causes inflation. And until the government gets a grip on stopping borrowing and spending, we're always going to have a certain amount of inflation. And right now, the Federal Reserve's target is 2%. We're at 4.8%. If you take out energy and food, you know, we're down to 3.8. And the personal consumption's index that the Federal Reserve uses, which takes out these volatile numbers, is about 3%, and it's way above the 2% inflation. And I know I'm throwing numbers out, but the point is that when we're nowhere near what we need to be in order to curb inflation, and that's a problem.
2: When you have a change as what has occurred now, within the Federal Reserve, as far as Kevin Warsh's mindset is concerned, when you compare it to that of Jerome Powell, could that make a huge difference as far as everything in Powell? I'm talking about these rates, obviously.
1: It will. It will make a difference. Pat, inflation, we just got the jobs numbers that just came in.
2: 172,000.
1: Right, but more important, the postings of jobs by employers is now 7.6 million. For over the most of this past year, it was 6.5, 6.6 million. So employers are looking to hire more. And that creates a problem for the Fed, because if they increase interest rates, it could curb the job growth. And if they reduce interest rates, it can increase inflation. So they've got a real tough problem ahead of them. Themselves, I think Kevin Walsh is a good choice. He understands the economy. Jerome Powell was an attorney. This guy is a businessman and with economic background. So I think we'll get someone who really understands the economy. The question is, he'll be fighting with the president right off the get-go, because he's not going to want to reduce interest rates. And I don't think we're going to see any interest rate movement, either up or down, mostly up, until the end of the year at the earliest.
2: Dr. Marty Cantor, ladies and gentlemen, getting it done for us as always. My friend, you stay well. We look forward to the next time.
1: Absolutely. Looking forward to speaking again, and stay warm. It's going to be brutal.
2: You ain't kidding. But listen, it wasn't that long ago we started at the show. It was 44 degrees, Marty. That was just a couple of weeks ago, you know, so.
1: Listen, after 2 days of 90 degree heat, I said to my wife, I said, I want those 40 degrees back.
2: Always a pleasure, buddy. You stay well.
1: You stay well, Jay. Always a pleasure. Stay late.
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9: ABC News, I'm Mike Dabusky. President Trump now says Iran is scheduled to sign on to a memorandum of understanding with the U.S., the first step in the latest effort to bring an end to the war. ABC News senior White House correspondent Selena Wang.
10: The senior administration official says if Iran holds up their end of the bargain, they'll get relief from crushing economic pressure and reintegrate into the global economy. That could include relief from U.S. sanctions and $24 billion in frozen Iranian assets.
9: President Trump says the Iranians are scheduled to sign on to the memorandum tomorrow, but earlier today an Iranian spokesperson said a signing will not be tomorrow. A UFC event will move forward at the White House tomorrow, meant to be part of the celebrations around the country's 250th anniversary. Yesterday, a judge tossed out a legal challenge to the event. That lawsuit said the event is deeply corrupt, using public land to benefit President Trump and his allies. This is ABC News.
11: From the LI News Radio Weather Center for this afternoon, skies are sunny. High temperatures reach an unseasonably warm 90 with a light westerly breeze. Tonight, a clear sky, low 68. Increasing clouds anticipated for Sunday, sending tomorrow's highs back to 90. Showers are likely early Sunday night with low temperatures a bit chillier at 62 degrees. Skies are mostly cloudy. From the LI News Weather Center, I'm TJ Matthews.
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23: Our guest this week is George Russell. He's so inspiring. He found himself at a point in his life where he hit that midlife crisis. What happened then was living in a car in a church parking lot because they allowed him to do that. No job, family that was scattered all over the place and trying to keep it together. How did he turn it all around? And what can you learn from his very inspiring story? 36 years sober now, and imagine five daughters, but he did have one son, or does have one son, and he's written three really wonderful books. We're going to talk about writing and how writing was really the start of saving him, peeling that onion, so to speak, and writing things down in a journal. So, George, thanks so much for coming on the show.
0: Kate, it's a real pleasure and privilege to be sitting here talking with you. Thank you very much.
1: Let's talk about the early years of your life. Where, what was it that drove you to serve? Because you were in the military.
0: Yes. Well, here we go. When I was still in high school, a very close friend of mine that I'd grown up with had left high school, joined the Army, and was serving in Vietnam. And his younger brother and he and I were a terrible trio. And 2 weeks before he was scheduled to return from Vietnam, he was killed. And it was quite an impactful moment in my life and in that family's life. And after I graduated from high school, another friend, a different friend, and I hitchhiked around the country for about a year. And the Vietnam War was going on, and the draft was vibrant. And we had these draft where they selected the first 150 birthdays, and mine was the ninth one picked. So there was, in legal parlance, a certain inevitability to my serving in the military. Now, my father had been a Navy veteran in World War II and had switched to the Air Force in Korea. And many of the people in my family, the generation prior to mine, were the greatest generation. So military service was a viable alternative. And in order to avoid being drafted, I had been taught by another acquaintance of mine that if you are drafted, they will tell you how long you're in, what you're going to do, and where you're going to go. If you enlist, you may be able to pick what you do, pick how long you're in, and pick where you go. I enlisted for 4 years. I selected a job. I was a telecommunications specialist who expanded into high frequency and microwave communications in the last years. I got to serve at Schaeff NATO headquarters in Heidelberg, Germany. And then I was moved to Fort Huachuca, Arizona. And it's all part of the steps that were going on in my life. Each passage prepared me for the next level that I was going to go to. But I served in the United States Army from 1971 to 1975. I was honorably discharged as a sergeant. And I was even dabbling in writing when I was sitting waiting on maneuvers, waiting for assignment or waiting for something like that. I would write, yeah, spiral notebooks, and I'd write ideas down that I had. Of course, I threw them away when I got out of the Army because I'm not going to do that. I'm going to do something else. But that's what I did in the military. And
1: wow. And you would, it's so interesting that you would come full circle and go back and revisit that. I'm curious about Germany. What was Germany like?
0: Germany was very interesting. I'll back up just a track and say I got the communications assignment idea because the Pentagon Papers had just come out, and I was very interested in investigative journalism. And so when I knew that I was going to be drafted and I went to the recruiter, I said, I'm thinking about becoming a journalist. And what can I do? And he said, well, we have this communication specialist job. So I did that. The other thing was when I went to Germany, my role frequently was in tactical operations where we would take equipment to remote locations and basically listen to what the other side, there were two Germanys in the early 70s, East Germany and West Germany, and we would listen to the communist side and their communications and try to discern what they were doing and what was going on from there. Just as a little anecdote, a pivotal moment I was thinking about this was one Sunday morning. I was close to the east. I was right on the east-west German border, and there was a clearing on the opposite side of the chain link fence and razor wire. And beyond the clearing, there was a forest, and I was in a tower. I'd worked all night, and I was looking out over there, and you started to see people showing up, appearing just inside the edge of the forest, in the security, if you will, of the trees, the cover of the trees. And then there was a little road. It was completely enclosed by chain link fence and razor wire, but a little road, and cars started coming down and parking, and people started getting out. And I was standing in this tower about 60 feet above the earth, looking out, and I couldn't figure it out. And there were two MPs there, and I said, "What's going on here?" And one MP said, "Oh, they do this every Sunday. People in West Germany come to this spot, and their relatives who are still stuck in East Germany wave to them." Or in one instance, I saw a man holding up a baby. And he said, "This is the only way they can communicate. This is the only way they follow up and make sure they're still alive, they're okay." And I was 20 years old when that happened. And it dawned on me, I lived in, near Chicago, and I thought, what if I had relatives in Wisconsin, which I did. I actually had relatives in Green Bay, and you couldn't go to Wisconsin to see them. And it's like, I never thought of myself as super patriotic, but all of a sudden it's like, this is when it became real. You know, everything. This is when it became real for me. And so, it was wonderful. I was, deeply moved and humbled when I had free time, and I went to Normandy and saw all the graveyards there. There were on occasion, not too much, but 27 years after the end of the war, there were still, you could see in some cities, sometimes you could see some buildings that were still smoke smeared and pockmarked from shots or explosions or something like that. There were many times when you could see elderly German men looking at American soldiers, and they weren't exactly pleased that they were there. They understood why we were there, but, you know, they would have preferred we not be there. So that was a great, great experience. Wonderful food, got to travel. One of my friends had relatives outside of Rome. We drove down to Rome one time. That was an experience you would never forget. I was also, since it's just near the D-Day invasion time, moved by the fact that in Normandy and in Belgium, there are generations, there are children that are assigned the graves of American soldiers and British soldiers, Canadian soldiers, and they clean and manicure and maintain the gravesite. And the generations get told the Americans or the British or the Canadians came to us and liberated us. And it was very humbling as a human, as an American, to see the respect that those people who gave their lives in the ultimate sacrifice were still getting these days. So,
1: wow.
0: It was a great time. I have never been back to Germany since. I would love to be able to, take my wife. When my wife is finishing up her career, we would maybe travel to Europe. I've got to get back to Ireland and go to County Mayo and see the old sod. But that's what Germany was like. And of course, being Irish and prone to beer, Germany's a great place to be.
1: Well, thank you for sharing those stories and for your service. So then you come back to the U.S., you're still very young. And what happens next? What do you dive into?
0: I get reassigned to Fort Huachuca, Arizona, and we were still doing tactical operations. But this was interesting. This was like the test site and advent of what we all, it's ancient now. The 88 keystroke cards that you used to assemble for data entry, they were just trying that out in the military in 1974.
23: When we return with George Russell, the rest of satellite communications and how it advanced, plus plummeting, where he found himself living out of his car and no job to be had, how he turned it all around.
22: Stay tuned to Amazing Americans.
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23: Thanks for listening, everybody. We're back with George Russell. George, take us back to communications.
0: When I first got to Europe, we could send like a 3-page message around the world in less than 24 hours. And by the time I got out 4 years later with this new computerized ultra-high frequency digital transmission system, we could send a 20-page message around the world in less than 3 minutes. So it was quite impressive. I got the opportunity at Fort Huachuca to play for a traveling football team that played junior colleges, and they had first soft teams at the four-year universities and some semi-pro teams. And I had physically changed. I had gone, when I went in the Army, I was about 5'7" and 140 pounds. And over the next year, I went from 5'7" to 5'10", and I went from 140 to 205. Late bloomer. But I was playing football, and I started to get interest from colleges, you know, recruiting me. And I decided, I always had a dream, I wanted to, you know, play pro football. So I thought, well, I'm going to go to college and I'm going to be a pro football player. And my father invested in me in the sense that he said, whatever you decide to do, if you're going to be let's say a lawyer, if you're going to be a football player, if you're going to be a plumber or anything, you need to live, eat, breathe, and sleep that. So it becomes you, and then that's what you do. So I devoted myself to going to a local junior college back in Illinois that had a number of connections through a number of four-year universities and working on getting some film, which I did. By my sophomore season, captain, I was a starter, I was playing linebacker, I was having a great time, and against our arch rival, on one play, my left shoulder got completely disassembled, and that was the end of my football career right there. So 2 years out of the Army, now I've got another dilemma, I've got to find what am I going to do, and I struggled, and I bumped around to various jobs. I sold menswear for a while. I worked for a steel warehouse on the sales desk and order desk. I moved to the Chicago suburbs and got a job with the Coca-Cola Bottling Company of Chicago and went to work starting as a warehouse, not as work, excuse me, production supervisor. And over the next 9 years, worked my way up to being a distribution warehouse manager. Great experience, wonderful experience in business, an even greater experience in dealing and learning how to deal with people. It was a Teamster represented warehouse. We had all kinds of mindsets, nationalities in production. I don't know if you're old enough to recall, but we had the 16-ounce returnable bottles. There was a gallon of Coke in one package, and I was on that production line. And the whole production line was about a quarter of a mile long under one roof. And I had 24 employees on that line. And the first night that I went to work there, I just said, oh, Lord, don't let anything break. Because I have no idea what I do. You know, and it was wonderful. It was great in that regard. Unfortunately, because of my dysfunction and my addiction and my other issues that I had, I was never satisfied. And I got to a point where I got called in one day, and it was really a time and an inflection point where Coca-Cola wasn't happy with me and I wasn't happy with Coca-Cola. And that's what precipitated. We had some preliminary conversation. That's what precipitated things starting to unravel in my life.
1: And when you say unraveling, that's when you're talking about, you know, having that addictive personality. And so you start off and you're having some drinks, you're enjoying some beer, but then it gets out of control.
0: Yeah. I was at a point, it's difficult to talk about in a way, but I was in a dysfunctional marriage. Okay. Both my ex-wife and I had issues with alcohol. We weren't whole as persons either to get going into the marriage. Okay. And our baggage from each of our lives and everything, that would have been problematic for anybody. Now, throw onto the stress of we seem to be having children like every 15 minutes for a while. But also one of our children, unfortunately, suffered some very harsh injuries during the birthing process. And she's a spastic quadriplegic cerebral palsied child. Frequently, Annie, my daughter, can show people that the problems they think they have are really nothing. Okay. And Annie sort of forced us to face ourselves as parents and as people. Now, we kept having children after that, but the stress and the pressure for the parents of special needs children is, you can't begin to fathom what goes on. And we suffered from that. I drank simply to get through the day. I would go to work, and I learned this. I went into a VA hospital to dry out after all of this really started to accelerate. And I learned that I was what they now call a functional alcoholic. I would encounter and endure anything and everything I had to just so I could get to the point where I would get home at night and be able to start drinking. And I would do that, and I would go to bed, and I'd get up the next day, and I just repeated the process. When I went into the VA hospital, I was blessed by the presence of a nurse who was an absolute angel on earth. Her name is Donna, and God bless her wherever she is. I hope she's doing well. You know, and I had been unemployed. My house was in foreclosure. The relationship between my wife and I was completely destroyed. My children were stressed out. There was no place to go. And so when I was in the VA hospital, and I had gotten to the point where in my dysfunction, I had left the house. I was living out of my car, you know, trying to avoid myself. And my friend, who worked at a local church, cleared it with the police, gave me opportunity to sleep in the parking lot at night. And Donna, my nurse, turned to me at one point and she said, "You don't know how lucky you are." And I'm like, "What are you talking about? My marriage is destroyed. I have no job. My house is in foreclosure. My kids are just freaked out. What kind?" And she said to me, "You get the chance to build your life over again." And not many people get that.
1: Wow.
0: It was kind of like it's a Wonderful Life moment, you know. Now in my family, that is a tradition. After Thanksgiving dinner, we have two, what we call must watch Christmas movies. Of course, the first one is my insistence on we watching Die Hard, which we do. And then we watch It's a Wonderful Life, and those themes stick in with me, that, the theme of It's a Wonderful Life. Let's not go down the Die Hard path. But the theme of every life is important. Every life that comes to being doesn't come here by chance.
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9: ABC News, I'm Mike Dubusky. President Trump now says Iran is scheduled to sign on to a memorandum of understanding with the U.S., the first step in the latest effort to bring an end to the war. ABC News senior White House correspondent Selena Wang.
10: The senior administration official says if Iran holds up their end of the bargain, they'll get relief from crushing economic pressure and reintegrate into the global economy. That could include relief from U.S. sanctions and $24 billion in frozen Iranian assets.
9: President Trump says the Iranians are scheduled to sign on to the memorandum tomorrow, but earlier today, an Iranian spokesperson said a signing will not be tomorrow. A UFC event will move forward at the White House tomorrow, meant to be part of the celebrations around the country's 250th anniversary. Yesterday, a judge tossed out a legal challenge to the event. That lawsuit said the event is deeply corrupt, using public land to benefit President Trump and his allies. This is ABC News.
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23: Thanks for hanging out with us, and we're with George Russell, our special guest. He's the author of three books. And George, what was it that got you out of your own way? When did you really start to at least write down your thoughts?
0: I wrote journals, and I still have them somewhere. Started putting thoughts to paper. And all of that prepared me for... In the resetting of my life, my first employment after getting out of the hospital and drying out was I went to my hometown of Los Park, and another high school friend of mine owned a physical fitness center. And I went to work as a janitor in the physical fitness center, drying and washing towels, sweeping and mopping floors, cleaning mirrors, putting weights back on the racks and everything like that. And then I started working one step after another, going to my meetings. I got a job. It's like everybody does, I think, at some point, as a realtor. I got licensed by the state of Illinois. I sold real estate in order to make child support payments and to support myself. My mother suffered from MS, and I lived with my mother for a while and looked after, did her grocery shopping, mowed the lawn and everything, and spent 5 years just trying to get by to see what I could do. And I decided, when I was in the hospital one night, I said, we were talking about what is your one dream that you've never considered, I think was it. And I went back to my room, I looked out the window, and I heard a still small voice that said, what's the one dream that you've never considered? And I said, Lord, I've always wanted to be a lawyer. And the voice said to me, well, what stopped you? And I thought for a moment, and before I could answer, the voice said, I didn't. And it occurred to me that all the reasons that I had given for my failures and my frustrations were self-inflicted.
23: Mm-hmm.
0: And I decided right there and then I wasn't going to do that anymore. So I, selling real estate, I went to work through a local college and got a certificate of paralegal studies and started working as a paralegal. And right about that time, I was introduced by an old friend to her cousin, who's now my current wife. And neither one of us at that time, neither one of us wanted to be married again. But again, that still small voice told me there was a costume party for Halloween, and the voice said, you're going to go to that party, over my objections. And I went, and I, in my career as a musician, I worked with a guy one time in we had to do a costume party, and he came as a pig, and it was the most ingenious costume made out of long underwear. And the key to the costume was that the long underwear was dyed pink, and then you attached baby bottle nipples down the front. Mm-hmm. And I thought, okay, if I'm going to go meet this person at this party, I'm going as the pig. So I made the costume and went to the party. She works in the medical field, medical practice field. She came in surgical gown. Everything but her eyes was covered. And June 24th of this year, we will be celebrating our 31st year of marriage.
1: Wow.
0: Yeah. The fifth daughter was hers by her previous marriage.

0: paralegals are highly underappreciated by the outside world, but all the worthwhile attorneys, I would say, deeply respect and appreciate paralegals. And there are stories I could tell you about what a paralegal can do and can't do. As a master paralegal, one of my later roles was with Old World Industries, where the producer of the Peak automotive products, antifreeze and oil and everything like that. And my job was to review and approve the packaging, because you have to have certain federally required warnings on the packaging. And so I would do that. My very first day on the job, I was considering this, if it was asked, my very first day on the job when I walked in was the senior counsel vice president called me in and he said, okay, here's your first assignment. And I'd been in the office for about an hour. And he said, here's your first assignment. He said, we have tanker cars on the rails and on railroads, and they carry approximately 25,000 gallons of glycol, ethylene glycol. We've had a tanker car rupture on a train trestle, and the rupture caused the 25,000 gallons to disgorge and wash down on the stand, the footing of the train trestle, which is in a river. And so the footing washed away, the train tracks buckled, the 25,000 gallons of ethylene glycol went into the river.
1: Wow.
0: The train had to stop midstream, literally midstream. Here's the issues. There are goods that are not ours behind our car that didn't get delivered on time. There are goods ahead of our car that didn't get delivered on time. The trestle bridge was straddling the Mississippi River between Minnesota and Wisconsin. And what is our exposure both at the state levels, not only for Minnesota and Wisconsin, but for the downriver states of Iowa, Illinois, Missouri, Kentucky, and on down to the Gulf. And since it's a navigable waterway, this comes under federal jurisdiction as well. I need an analysis on this. And what are we looking at? And this was like on a Tuesday, I believe. And he said, and I need it by Friday.
1: Wow.
0: That's the kind of assignment the master paralegal gets. You know, like, okay, here we go, you know. And thankfully, that was after my experiences with IRS. So I'm like, I know how to get to work. This is going to be late. We're going to be doing this. And that was it. Other paralegals in the department, there were three other paralegals in the department. They would come to me at times to get me to review things that they did, ask what I thought of what they should be looking at. And I just sort of served as a senior advisor to them. But the Army prepared me to play football. Football prepared me to go to law school, to finish college and to go to law school. And while I was in law school, I was told right before finals, 6 weeks before finals, the three words nobody wants to hear, which is, you have cancer. And now, everything that I believe, starting with the moment that I decided to get sober, is going to be tested. My wife and I had been married for 5 years, I think, at that time. I was double whammied by the sense that my father died young from pancreatic cancer. And now I'm approximately his age, and I'm getting a similar diagnosis. And being a law student, you know, everybody's so obsessed in law school. It's like, oh, I have cancer? Well, I'll deal with that later. Because right now I have to pass contracts and torts and criminal law, you know, and it doesn't work that way. But then I failed. And I tell people now, it's true, as painful as it was, it took me years to get over the fact that I failed. I learned so much more from failure in life than I've ever learned from success.
1: Coming up, taking the advice of a lawyer and getting down to writing after his wife gets a job in Colorado Springs, a move that was fortuitous. That's next when we continue with George Russell.
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0: This is Amazing Americans with Kate Delaney.
1: We're back with George Russell. George, tell us about your latest book, Chasing the Hummingbird's Universe. What led to that?
2: Story about, as I said before, we have five daughters. I told the Lord a long time ago I want to be surrounded by beautiful women. So he gave me five daughters. And I tell people nowadays, be careful what you pray for because you just might get it. He gave me a son as well, and that's where the real insanity started. I have never thought of myself as a feminist, but realized that I have been slowly converted, by simply listening at my dinner tables, and realizing, I've seen it with my wife. I've seen it with my daughters. I can't even begin to explain. There are myriad standards, requirements, suggestions, or whatever, about how women are supposed to look, act, feel, believe, think, not react, be emotional, don't be emotional, believe in yourself, but don't be aggressive or assertive. And if you sit and think about them rationally, it's like, this is absurd. And there is a duality that because boys, they're just sort of, and I've a grandson, and my daughter does this to my grandson. She'll say, oh, he's just such a boy. Don't let him be such a boy, okay? Boys get sort of a free ticket. Hey, look it, you know what? For the first 25 years of your life, you can have moments where you're just abjectly stupid and people will laugh at you, and it's all part of the process that we hope are going to lead you to maturity. Whereas by the same token, little girls get told, my, don't you look pretty? Or, don't you think you shouldn't eat that? You know, I've seen body shaming starting at the kindergarten level. And it's like, what are you doing? Meanwhile, you know, I've listened to my daughters talk about the biggest issues that they struggled with was the sort of judgment and acrimony that comes from peer groups. You know, there's always... The movie Mean Girls was a hit for a very good reason, okay? And I've learned, by the grace of God, through my daughters, that girls' personalities, A, are not predictable, and B, you shouldn't try to corner them. Let them, you let boys be themselves. They'll be wild men and go out, do whatever they want. But, excuse me, I think too many times women have been buttonholed to, you have to be this way, you have to think this way, you have to act this way. If you're in public, you can't talk like this. You can only talk like this. You shouldn't wear those clothes. You should dress like this or whatever. I know instantly, and this is going to sound, I don't know what it's going to sound like. They'll come home at night and once they come through the door, I try to be as far away as possible because a bra is going to come flying out from somewhere and it could hook you in the eye for crying out loud. And then what are you going to do? Try to explain that in the emergency room. They're going to be themselves and they should be themselves. And I've told people frequently, if you ever want to find out what a woman can do, tell her she can't. And I've seen it with my girls. I've seen my girls don't have an interest at all in athletics. And I've got a daughter who was on her way to being a Division I basketball player. I've got a daughter who's 5 feet tall. And I never gave a moment's thought to what it's like to being 5 feet tall. And being a woman 5 feet tall. She gets literally overlooked and dismissed so many times. And does that shape her personality? Well, maybe. Because she's had to fight for everything. Okay?
1: Mm-hmm.
2: How do I put it? It's better, I felt better as a parent in sitting back and being of counsel to my children and watching what they can do. Give a girl an idea of what's available to her and get the hell out of her way. that there's just, they'll never cease to amaze you in that regard. My son's a musician. I was a musician. My father was a musician. My grandfather was a musician. My son's been far more successful. Being a musician was the last thing I wanted for him. And in Chasing the Hummingbird's universe, I should note this, that's what we want to talk about. My character, Templeton O'Rourke, on a fishing trip with Jerry Sizek, has a moment that's reflected upon, or it's a reflection of a conversation that I and my son had. You know, and I say that every father wants his son's life to be like an 8-lane highway. Flat, smooth, open, easy. Okay? Most sons, for whatever reason, I think it's God, I really do, they have to pick up a machete and cut their way through the jungle to make their own path, their own way. And they're not going to be satisfied until they do that. We talked earlier about, you know, coaching girls versus coaching boys. When I coach girls basketball, I would tell them what I wanted them to do. And I wanted to see them go full speed. I wanted to see in their natural athletic state how they could perform. But they wouldn't do it. They would go in a controlled fashion, making sure that they did everything I asked of them to the nth detail, and then immediately turn and want to get recognition and hopefully approval. Criticism, some could take it. You had to be guarded. You couldn't do critiquing of girls the same way you did it with boys. Boys, on the other hand, you tell them, this is what I want you to do, and they're going to give you sort of a Jackson Pollock kind of version of the instructions, okay? And then when you look at the boy and say, what did I say to you? They're like, hey, I got it done. What do you want? You know, like that. But girls really want to be certain of their steps. That's all. And it's much easier. I've had to learn the hard way. Much easier to be side by side with the girl and say, okay, you're doing this good. Okay, oh, you might want to rethink this. Okay, hold on a second. Hold on. Let's try this. On occasion, you'll have a girl that comes in and you can go, what the hell are you thinking? And she'll say to you, I wasn't. So what? Okay? And you got to be ready for that too. Okay? But like I said, I learned very early with my daughters, don't limit them simply because of their gender. Don't tell them you can't do that because you're a girl. They're going to beat you now. They're going to show you. Whether it's in the classroom, whether it's in appearance, whether it's athletically or whatever, this is what they're going to do. And by the same token, with boys, you sit down and say, this is what you should do, this is what you do, all that kind of stuff. And they'll go, yeah, no, I'm not doing that. And they go off and do it on their own. So in Chasing the Hummingbird's universe, my characters, Katie Gerard, what's her name? I can't remember right now.
1: Miranda Stevens.
2: Katie Gerard, Miranda Stevens, and Templeton O'Rourke come together at this exclusive resort. Now, Katie is very successful financially, but she's very unhappy with her life. Miranda has had some challenges and difficulties and come out, gotten herself organized, but she's gone down a path now that she's got a little perspective on, and it's not what she thought it would be. Templeton, on the other hand, is a tall, handsome man who comes from a dysfunctional family and really hasn't had to work or invest himself in anything. Things have just sort of come naturally to him, and he's unsatisfied and lonely. And then they have the encounter with Veronica and Jerry Chizik. And through the story and the sort of shepherding of the hummingbirds, in precious moments, I like to think, they begin to look at themselves and they begin to rethink themselves in their lives and what's going from there. It was a work that, like I said, I started as a short story. It just wasn't enough, and they kept coming back to it and reworking it. So When I finally got it into novel form, I sent it to my niece, the editor, and gave her like the first third of it. And I said, tell me what you think. She said, I like this. I can relate to this. I can see this. And she said, you should keep going. So that's what I did.
1: Our thanks to George Russell. We'll have another inspiring story like his next time around. I'm Kate Delaney. Until then.
0: Thank you for joining us for another awesome episode of Amazing Americans. Be sure to join us right here at the same time next week for more great stories on Amazing Americans.
3: Can America afford a growing welfare state and millions of illegals at the same time? Washington doesn't like that question, but taxpayers need to ask it. 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We literally are borrowing money to pay interest on the debt we owe. 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
5: ABC News, I'm Mike Dubusky. In a new post on social media, President Trump says his deal with Iran is scheduled to get signed tomorrow, though so far we haven't heard from the Iranians on that new timeline. ABC's Michelle Franzen reports.
6: It's something that's going to get done.
7: On Friday, Iranian state media released a 14-point memorandum of understanding. But Iran says it has not been approved by relevant authorities. And according to Iranian state media, it would not immediately change the country's nuclear ambitions, would not require a transfer of control of the Strait of Hormuz, and would allow Iranian assets frozen by the U.S. to be released.
5: A spokesperson for the Trump administration says the agreement reopens the Strait of Hormuz and leads to the dismantling of the Iranian nuclear program. And around 200,000 people across the Midwest remain without power today after powerful storms, including seven confirmed tornadoes, blew through that area yesterday. This is ABC News.
8: From the LI News Radio Weather Center, for tonight, mostly clear skies and a low of 67. Tomorrow, increasing cloudiness with a high of 90. Tomorrow night, showers likely with a low of 66. On Monday, a 30% chance of showers, then sunny in the afternoon with a high of 84. Monday night, partly cloudy with a low of 63. From the LI News Weather Center, I'm J.D. 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
21: Welcome to Healthy Lifestyle with Lorianne. I am Coach Lorianne, America's number one take action success coach and strategist, empowering, educating, inspiring, and igniting people like you to take action with jet propulsion. I don't want to hear someday I'm going to do something. I don't even know what that word means. Just do it now. Someday doesn't exist. Now. Just do it now. Take that action. One little baby step in the direction of what you want to do, whatever that is. All right, I'll get off my soapbox today, although I want to stay on it for some reason, but I'm going to jump off because I'm excited about the conversation. Now, you know I love golf, but this woman is just magical. When you hear her story, you're not going to want to leave, so stay tuned to this episode. So Kim Coco is an author, a yogi, a dog mama of two staffies. She holds a master's degree in sports kinesiology and two 500 yoga teacher training certificates. An underachiever, as you can already tell. Just joking. Kim taught both topics at California State University, Chico, and in workshops she led around the country. Coco now shares powerful tools for well-being through her latest book, Miracle on the Mountainside, which you can find at Amazon and on her website, and her blog, swagtail.com. And when Kim is not at home, which is pretty much never, in the Sierra Nevadas, she's on the hunt for great golf courses, girl after my own heart, and scenic vistas in her Sprinter van. Welcome to the show. I'm so excited to have you on, Kim.
22: Hi, Lorianne. Thank you so much for having me today.
21: I'm so excited about this conversation because you and I have that connection. Girl, I'd love to golf. It is my happy place, even though it also is a frustrating place. But, you know, it's just my thought is always, as long as the ball is going in front of me, I'm good. So it's just a really good way to connect with yourself and connect with the world around us, with the environment. And it's just so nice to like dig our feet into things. Don't you agree?
22: I agree completely.
21: Oh, so good. So let's back up before I start pelting with a million questions, which I have. Let's back up and let's talk about you and the fact that you travel around the country in your beautiful Sprinter van. Let's talk about that and how you came to going to all these golf courses.
22: Yes. Well, the Sprinter van lifestyle was actually a pre-COVID decision for Steve and I, because we would spend winters in Florida and summers in the Northern California mountains. And we had driven in a Jeep or a Sequoia and tried these different vehicles to make those treks. We've done 30 plus total.
21: Wow.
22: And I convinced him that a Sprinter might be the best option. And that gave us this opportunity to take new routes, explore our beautiful country, and find incredible golf courses. He got me into the game, and he knew you're focused, you have an intensity about you, and there's a requirement to be present. And as a yogi, I really thrive on mastering that sense of attention.
21: Yeah, being present, being where you are, completely in what you're doing, not worrying about what you did, not worrying about what's coming, not worrying about dinner, just being in the game. If you're not present, you're not playing the game.
22: Yes. And so when Steve got me into the game, we enjoyed this sport together. And when he became ill in 2021, he said, "Girl, you're going to need structure when I'm gone." And I had no idea what that looked like, because my roots weren't very deep in either location. And we traveled so frequently. So I thought, what does that look like? It's not going to be volunteering at an animal shelter every week, or spending time with my niece and nephew or my family. They're in the Midwest. I thought that day back in 2022, I'm going to use golf as my structure. It's a time-limited contract. I'd get out and be social with people. My body and mind would benefit from being outside. Like you said, Lori-Ann, there's this boost to our energy that comes from just putting feet in the grass or watching a bear run by or a moose standing there or a gator if you're in Florida.
21: Yeah, run by, please.
22: Yes. And so golf was the great way. I thought, I'm going to play 100 new courses. It'll honor Steve for getting me in the game. It's a way for me to not wallow in sadness missing him or worry about what the heck I was going to do with my life. And I could start to piece that new trajectory for myself, shot by shot and course by course.
21: I love that story. That is so good. And from it, you get great joy, right?
22: Oh, yes.
21: Yeah. You describe joy, love as a coin with two sides. Let's talk about that. Because how can people learn to harness their power and attention to focus in a way that really honors the love of nature? And I love being out in nature. I think I was sharing with you before the show that we have this thing that Anthony and I are going to do. We have over 200 waterfalls around where we live right now. We are going to hike every single one of them. I think we've done 5 so far, so we have a lot more to do. But there's just such this connection, this grounding that happens, this sense of putting things back in perspective that comes from really reconnecting with Earth. At least I find that.
22: Completely. And I find golf courses like this beautiful Zen garden. They're so well manicured, and there's this sense of harmony and balance with the landscape around it.
21: It also gives us this opportunity, because it is challenging. Golf is challenging, to really, understand that there are things that are out of our controls and there are things that are going to be challenging in our life. It really is a masterclass in why, it's just like, why do I play this game? Oh no, a different masterclass. But it really is challenging, because it depends on where you're going. And if you are not present, if you are not focused on what you're doing, similar to work, we're getting aha moments here for a minute. You're not going to really be in the game. And you're not going to be successful, because your head's not there. You're not being present. So that's any part of our life, whether it's personal life or business life, right?
22: Yes. And before we dive into love, can I tell you 2 funny stories about what you just said? So in one course in Montana I was playing, it was a family who sold everything in Illinois and brought their 2 kids, a 2-year-old and a 6-year-old, with them, and were traveling the country for over a year. So the dad and I were playing, and his wife and 2 kids joined us on the back 9. Well, this little 6-year-old already had the spark for golf. And it made me laugh, because I had this beautiful drive off the tee, and I thought, well, it's going right where I want, only the slope of the fairway caused me to drop into these bunkers, which were black sand, essentially. It was an old mine, and they just used the natural material. And the kid goes, "Oh, man." And it made me laugh at how early on we get discouraged when it's not the perfect lie. And yet that's the beauty of the game, because we get to be resourceful and creative and tap into the resources we know are already within us to execute a really great next shot. Yeah. And it was a reminder to say, it's okay that it's not perfect, that every shot isn't teed up beautifully on the short grass, just like in life and in work and our relationships. How can we take the next step and go still in the direction where we want to?
0: Yeah, 100%. Yeah. Yeah. No, that's the challenging part about the game. And when you get to those, what do I have to do? What do I have to adjust? There's a lot of, calculation that goes into it. It's a lot harder than people think it is. And yet it could be easy if you just have, you know, it's enjoyable. I find it very enjoyable as long as the ball's going in front of me. It goes behind me. It doesn't happen often anymore. But yeah, it's just like, it's progressive. Similar to life, you know, sometimes you have a good long shot. Sometimes you have a good clean miss, but it still goes forward. It's just not, you know, not going exactly where you want it to go. And that, you know, again, that tells us, are we present? Are we really paying attention to everything, what our body's doing, if we're in alignment with the golf club, all that good stuff. So yeah, I love that. What's the second story?
22: And I love that story. The second story also involves a child. He was sitting on a rock wall, and this time my ball ends up in a stream that's running right in front of his property. And he goes, "Are you kidding me?" And that's often how we respond when things seem to go awry. And what I, again, back to the golf and this idea of alignment and our attention, we always have the opportunity to focus somewhere else. We move the ball, we take a stroke in our game, and in life we might have to seemingly take a step back or to the side. And yet we get to recalibrate, shift our focus, and then choose differently. And that's nuanced. And many times, like you said, it's still moving forward. It just might take a little more circuitous route in the direction that we're intending.
0: Yeah. Yeah. And that's how life is, you know, so we want to play a perfect 18, right? We want to play a perfect 18. We want to end, you know, and be under par. But at the end of the day, that's life. Life is going to give us these bumps and challenges, but we have opportunity with that. We have an opportunity to use our tools. We have an opportunity to think outside of the box. We have an opportunity to learn a new tool, you know? So very often I wouldn't have learned the game if I didn't have some of the things happen, right? I wouldn't have learned how to pick which club to use if I didn't, you know, have some of these happen and go, oh, okay, that club was too much for that particular, right? Or too little for that particular shot. You have to learn, and that's experimenting, and that's life. And even though sometimes it's an, oh man, it is indeed a great thing when it all comes together and connects. And that is our version of success, right?
22: Yeah.
0: And that's the game, right? It's the, just as you think you're going to give it up, it pulls you right back in because it gives you that really good one shot and you're like, I love this game.
22: Yes. So. And that's how we continue to build confidence, that trial and experimentation and refining, which leads to mastery. And if you watch the pros, they still have, oops, didn't see that coming. Could have done it differently. Had a meltdown on the back three holes and lost my lead and lost the tournament. There are ways we can improve continually, no matter what level we're at.
0: Yeah. Yeah. But it's, again, it's always moving forward. They're always moving forward. And yeah, there's disappointment in the expectation of winning the game, but they won in a different way, you know, and that sounds like such a mom comment. Well, you're still a winner, but you are, because you stayed in the game, you know, and you keep going and you try to make do better the next time. And that's always something that I know my parents always said to me is just do better next time. What can you do better the next time? That's why we do in business. That's why we look at our programs or our projects and go, how can we make it better? How can we do better next time? Right. So let's jump back to the joy, love coin. Let's go back to that, because I love this.
22: So I envision love as a coin with two sides. On one side, you have joy, and on one side, you have grief. And I say this from the context that we are liquid love looking for places to flow. And when we are able to flow that love into our relationships, into our projects, into things that matter, we're exuberant, we're energized, we embody the best version of ourselves. And as I experienced with Steve, he made his transition. That avenue to express love was not there in that way anymore. And that is where sadness comes in, the grief side of the coin, this realization that I could feel stuck and stagnant, and I feel like it's like, wait, I wanted my faucets on, but where do I take it now? Where do I send my love? And that's really an easy place to get stuck. Yeah. And what I find really helpful and have found really helpful through the grief recovery is, wait, there are so many ways I get to still express love. Mm-hmm. With Steve, it might be just going golfing, for example, or thinking about his voice as I'm doing a house project, tuning into these ideas. It's now sharing love with my neighbors in new ways because I have different time available. It's meeting those new friends on the golf course and opening to the generosity of spirit of other people, yeah. Trusting again, loving myself in new ways and exploring who I am now without Steve. And this idea that we're liquid love looking for places to flow, we get to shift that attention. It's okay that we get stuck in grief because those moments really remind us how powerfully we care. And then we get the opportunity to say, where can I flow that now?
0: Yeah, but you flow that love. You continue to flow that love every time you play the game, every time you do something that reminds you of him, that he's still there. You know, that part is you can't beat that. You know, that when you share something like that together, even as much as you want them to be with you, they are. You know, they're walking through that and they gave you that love. And that's such a gift, such a gift. Anthony gave me the love of golf as well. I liked it before, but now I absolutely love it. It's just, it's so good to get out on that golf course. And again, it gives us an opportunity to spend time together like you did with Steve. And it gives you that place to put that love. But now you have all this love in you. We all do, right? We want that liquid gold to be shared with other people. And I loved how you looked at it that. So the toss of the coin toss depends on which side you want to be on. And there's nothing wrong with being stuck in that grief for a while. And then when you're ready to come out and flip that coin and find the joy and remember the joy, right?
22: And yes, like- and I acknowledged those moments in sadness, in missing him. If I didn't acknowledge those feelings, it's like turning down the volume on how I'd experience life. And I want to live in vibrant joy with enthusiasm. That's why he fell in love with me in the first place. And that's how he'd want me to live now. I knew that if I turned the volume down on those sad or growing emotions, as I call them, that I wouldn't be able to experience that bright side in the same way I knew I wanted to. So keep the volume up. It's all good.
0: Yeah, yeah. Keep the volume up. I love that. I'm writing it down. Keep the volume up. It's important, not only out of a respect for them, but also it keeps them part of us. You know, they don't leave. They don't leave. They're there. They're just there in a different way. You teach mind-body balance, and you often talk about emotions as an essential part of this equation, right, for well-being. And can you explain what that means in more detail? Because I know, and I hope my listeners know now, our emotions are there to really give us indicators of where we are. So if we're not feeling good, that means we're probably not in alignment. Something's off. And we have to figure out, instead of just focusing on feeling bad, we have to figure out why we're not feeling good, or why we're not feeling the joy, or why we're not being present, right? So how do you talk to that?
22: Yes. If we think of the body and the mind and these emotions as, I think of them as cogs or wheels that are spinning together, and we can move our body, which helps us have a clear head, have good feeling chemicals move through the body, and we experience a positive emotion. We can have a thought that we think that triggers either a growing emotion or an exciting, expansive thought, or the thought to the emotion. And our emotions can then influence how it moves through the brain and affect our cognitive processes. So what I find very interesting is those growing emotions or negative emotions, they serve as data. You're correct. What am I going to learn from this? If we keep that attitude of curiosity, what is this telling me? What new opportunity do I have here? What can I do differently? What new preferences are launched from this experience? That puts us right back into the empowering seat. And we can do that with a thought. Asking those questions is a thought. We can start to shift the emotion by doing something like getting outside, listening to a beautiful song, and start those wheels spinning again in the direction we want. We can move the body. We can take the walk. We can dance along with the music, and we can intervene with our thoughts, with our emotions, with the body to create that alignment again. So there's harmony and they start moving together. That's how we operate at our best. And when we know how to intervene, I think that helps us find alignment more quickly.
0: Yeah, 100%. We need to be aware too. We need to tap into it, be aware of it. A lot of times we utilize different things to kind of mute our feelings, and then we're not really addressing things, are we? So that just is a procrastination method, because it will come out and it will stick with you until you address it. So you might as well just address it. So why wait? Again, someday, nope, now. Let's just address it now to yourself. It's really about taking recognition, recognizing, oh, I'm feeling this way. Why am I feeling this way? What am I supposed to learn? I ask that question all the time. It's really the different questions you ask yourself, as opposed to, why is this happening to me? No, we need to ask different questions, more informative questions, so that you know you can then take control, be empowered over what's going on, and take control of how you react to it. But if you're not aware that you're feeling these things, or you're not taking notice that something's different, then you can't really ask those questions now, or you wouldn't really feel comfortable asking those questions, right?
22: Yes.
0: Yeah.
22: I appreciate watching, we'll stick with the golf example, how quickly you can pivot. I love this idea. I use this idea of pivot all the time on the course and with my students. Pause. It's how we separate the last segment from this moment. Intend. What are we wanting from this shot or this next interaction? Visualize. And it's not just seeing what we want. It's embodying it from the emotional, tying it into the subconscious, tying it into every cell in our body that we know we can resonate with it. Take a deep breath out. That's letting it go, detaching from this outcome, and trusting with the T that you have the skills, you have the resources right here and right now to take that next step. It's not going to be the end all be all. It's just the next step. And when we find we move from the alignment, if you've taken the pause, the awareness that you just said, you can add momentum step by step by step in the direction you want. Let's say that's me playing an amazing round, challenging shots and all, landing. Whereas someone in your group might have different momentum. They've got the inner critic going. They're upset that someone in their group is playing better than them. They feel out of sync in their body. And then they want to throw a club or, you know, yell at themselves or get very upset. And that trajectory can snowball as well.
0: Yeah.
22: But we can intervene anytime.
0: Well, it's about intentionality. So to stop the momentum is important to, you know, before you get to the point where you want to throw a club. You really don't want to do that. That's just bad form. But yeah, it's pausing. And I think it's like take a breath at the beginning, pause. How did golf for this example, how did that really help you focus your energy to live again and just live with the purpose? Now I understand that you went out with intention and you had structure, and I love that Steve gave you that gift. What a brilliant idea, because it really got you out there to meet other people. It got you out there to exercise and take care of yourself. It got you. There were just so many yes, yes, yes boxes that you were checking off with this decision to do this. So how did that help you?
22: First, it helped me because it gave me a framework. I chose these 100 new golf courses because I wanted to start something new. To have a fresh start. I didn't want to fight for mil places, to not think of Steve. He was already on my mind so much anyway. I wanted to have a fresh landscape. So it gave me a framework to where I could move forward and yet fill in the different details of my life as it took shape. So golf became one aspect of my broader life. Two, it helped me, when you say energy, it helped me manage my energy, because now I was a solo driver in the van. At first I thought, I'm going to do the whole U.S. Oh, wait, we have a very big country. Let's stay west of the Rockies. Okay, you can stay here in Oregon for 2 weeks and then drive maybe 4 or 5 hours instead of the 12 hours. So really managing playing, taking a step back, resting, And then using my intuition to manage that energy so that I knew I could move forward when I was energized and I could take a step back and honor the rest when I needed it.
0: Oh my goodness, that is so good. You're listening to Healthy Lifestyle with Lorianne. We're here with Kim Coco, swagtail.com. All of her information is with this episode. We're going to take a short break. We're going to come right back.
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5: I'm Mike Dubusky. In a new post on social media, President Trump says his deal with Iran is scheduled to get signed tomorrow, though so far we haven't heard from the Iranians on that new timeline. ABC's Michelle Franzen reports.
6: It's something that's going to get done.
7: On Friday, Iranian state media released a 14-point memorandum of understanding, but Iran says it has not been approved by relevant authorities. And according to Iranian state media, it would not immediately change the country's nuclear ambitions, would not require a transfer of control of the Strait of Hormuz, and would allow Iranian assets frozen by the U.S. to be released.
5: A spokesperson for the Trump administration says the agreement reopens the Strait of Hormuz and leads to the dismantling of the Iranian nuclear program. And around 200,000 people across the Midwest remain without power today after powerful storms, including seven confirmed tornadoes, blew through that area yesterday. This is ABC News.
8: From the LI News Radio Weather Center, for tonight, mostly clear skies and a low of 67. Tomorrow, increasing cloudiness with a high of 90. Tomorrow night, showers likely with a low of 66. On Monday, a 30% chance of showers, then sunny in the afternoon with a high of 84. Monday night, partly cloudy with a low of 63. From the LI News Weather Center, I'm J.D. 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
0: 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We're talking about golf.

0: ask you any other question is, what is the golfer program that everyone should look out for? I'm a golfer, so looking.
1: The focused golfer derived from this idea that I use yoga to improve my golf game. And most people think of yoga as just physical, but 3 out of the 8 limbs of yoga are about attention. How do we stay focused? How do we have presence? How do we sustain our energy as our focus shifts throughout a round? And I find that the focused golfer teaches us how to be more confident as we step up off the tee box, utilizing the skills we already have, managing the nerves and the energy that comes with playing with strangers or having someone maybe playing better than you and staying with your own game, or playing better than other people and still staying with your own game in your knowing of your greatness. It's how to manage the energy so you don't fade on the back nine. It's having the stability so that when you have a shot that's so easy, you don't get in your head and mishit the ball because your mind went somewhere else or you were riddled with some subconscious doubt. We actually start to remove those blocks and say, okay, let's get your inner self into alignment so you can do your best in the game and learn along the way and have a lot of fun.
0: Oh my goodness. How can someone get involved and do the Focus Golfer program?
1: TheFocusedGolfer.com will get you there and Swagtail.com will get you there as well.
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1: Mm-hmm.
0: Yeah, awesome. Awesome. And also you have a free gift for our listeners if they want. It's a 20-minute free attention training. That's also in the links below. So absolutely take advantage of that and definitely go to swagtail.com or thefocusgolfer.com so that you can really participate in the Focus Golfer program, which is a great idea because focus isn't just for golf. It's for everything that you do. That's why I love yoga because it really, you know, when you're doing yoga, it's about your breathing. It's just your whole body from your head to your toes. I'm a Kundalini yoga practitioner. And same thing. It's from the head to the toe. It's your breathing. It's the control. It's the awareness. It's all of those things. And really having command over your body and teaching your body what you want it to do when you want it to do it. So just do a tree pose and you'll understand what I'm talking about. So, and if you don't know what that is, Google it because it's a really cool thing. But one of the things I found was really interesting is that you went across the country with Steve and you would travel from Florida to California. What was the most challenging part of the time you spent on the road?
1: I think the most challenging aspect of being on the road was wanting a sense of home. I found so much comfort and steadiness in the relationship I had with Steve. I jokingly would say, I've got 2 houses. I live in my van, but my home is where my heart is. And I found that sense of home in the relationship, the habits, the caretaking, the asking questions, the daily intricacies of spending time with somebody for that many years. We worked together and traveled together for over a decade. So letting that disappear, letting that disentangle, disassemble, deconstruct. And I find that in these transformational times of life, it's easy to want to rush. Maybe that's just me, but to rush into what's next. And that space is so important to let it go. And then I could find in that space what home was starting to mean for me now.
0: Yeah. That's a really important thing that you said. I just want to repeat it is creating that space, allowing the space and not rushing. You know, sometimes it takes people 10 days and sometimes it takes people 10 years. It's up to whatever space and journey you need to take and just trust the journey, trust the process. So, you know, it took me 7 years to really come out and detangle and finally say, okay, you know, enough. It's time. You know, it took a long time to be able to figure it all out. And 7 years is a long time to me. 7 years might not be anything to someone else. And, you know, that's fine too. There's no wrong answers. And I keep telling people that, you know, my clients, whoever I speak with, there really is no wrong answer. It's just a different route that you're going to take. It's a different journey. It's kind of like the Waze app. There's like 3 different ways you can go. One's really long, one's really short, one we don't know where the heck you're going in. I used to take the real hard, bumpy road because I wanted it to look a certain way. And then I decided, you

0: know what? Let me just kind of roll with it. When you roll with it, it's beautiful. It's just beautiful, but you have to give up control. You have to surrender to it. And that's the interesting thing. So it sounds like you surrendered a little to the process in order to give it the breath and the pause that it needed. So it would go, the journey would show up. Yes.
1: Can I give you two examples for how that worked for me?
0: Sure.
1: The first is this idea that you can't control outside conditions. They happen. Although those beautiful, idyllic days, let's say I was on the Oregon coast, I deviated my route because they get 10 days like this on the Oregon coast. Mid-70s, zero wind. Perfect. Okay? Call up, get a tea time, and you know what? I have the worst round of my life. I'm tired. I've driven 7 hours. My sync was off, and I had to do one of those moments we just talked about. Enjoy the day. Enjoy the ocean. Have a good time with the people I'm with and say, well, this was a really great learning experience. And what I did the very next day was I called a girlfriend in the area and said, hey, do you want to go play nine with me? And we just had fun. We were silly. We walked. This element of play is so important, which is speaks to your last question of how did I start to change and grow and learn in this process? Because grief can be heavy. So taking a sport too seriously, also very heavy. So adding in this lightheartedness again, just go have fun. I was 3 inches from a hole in one. It was amazing. We just laughed.
0: Yeah.
1: And then the next day we had so it was my day three on the coast. I thought, I'm going to stay. Let's just see what they have available. I got an 11 a.m. tea time. There were two other females in the group, which is a rarity in the golfing world.
0: 100%.
1: And I shot the best round of my entire season. I had shot a 78 and I was stoked in this territory of ups and downs, really focusing. And it was a reminder again, this is why I started in human movement to begin with. Play is so valuable to our spirit. And whether that's on the course or moving through grief, it's really helpful.
0: Yeah, finding the joy. That is the essence every day. If I were to give any piece of advice, it's just find the joy in the day every day. Just find it. You know, things are going to happen. I laugh a lot at myself. You know, it's just like, okay, I did a Lorianne. Wonderful. You know, and you just move on and you find the joy. You find what makes your heart just soar. And someone asked me once, well, how do I do that? And I was like, you ever spend time doing something and you lose track of time and you look up and you're like, oh my gosh, I can't believe it's blah, blah, blah time. You're in joy. You're doing something you love because you're not hearing a time ticking. You're not thinking about, oh, I should have a sandwich. A lot of times we forget to eat when we're in that joyful mode, right? We forget to go do that because that's a habit. This is a different feeling. So think about that. Think about the times when you lose time. And that is something to explore as what your why is, what your purpose is, and what will bring you absolute joy. You wrote Miracle on the Mountainside. Whenever we write a book, there's growth for ourselves when we write it, having written a couple of books myself. How did you grow, expand? How did you, like, what came out of the writing of this book?
1: Well, first, let me tell your listeners that it's a book about Steve's life. Before I met him, he was in a really intense motorcycle accident, went over a cliff, had 28 reconstructive surgeries, 3 years in a hospital bed, and 3 more to learn how to walk.
0: Oh my goodness.
1: The book starts out with that story and then it goes through all these snippets of the first 40 years of his life and what he learned, how he could look back at those experiences through the lens of forgiveness, understanding, making peace with the decisions and finding satisfaction in the choices he made. And realizing through the stints in the hospital that he could be a teacher, not just a patient, that being a victim was not going to help him get well. He had to be a collaborative component in the healing journey. And starting to understand the mind-body connection and using it on purpose to direct his life moving forward and step through the fear that I don't want to tell my wife I don't want to do design anymore. I want to go teach people what I'm learning. The last part, I come in the last few chapters because we spent the last decade of his life together. And then I wrote the afterword because I wanted to give my own take on what a beautiful life he lived and how we can take a miracle that he had on the mountainside when he thought somebody else rescued me, to this really empowering idea that we have choice. We have agency by how we shift our attention and focus. And when we feel good, we are opening the door to the miracles around us now. That's the key. And we can tap into that anytime.
0: Yes. That's the key. Repeat the key. That is so beautiful. We have choices. And it really opens doors, and that positivity matters. And I know some people think that I'm like all butterflies and unicorns, but yeah, enjoy the butterflies and unicorns. It is a beautiful place to be. And when you're vibrating up here and all those good, yummy feelings, a lot of good yumminess comes to you and people gravitate towards you. Like there's no tomorrow, which I'm sure they did to Steve and to you. I love the stick-to-itiveness. I love that he overcame so many things, and it's just, it was his mindset. It was his pragmaticism of staying in the game and not giving up. And to your point, you know, we can choose to be a victim. We can choose that. I don't know how far that gets you, but we can also choose to be empowered and to teach. And honestly, all of us, and we're all coaches in one level or another, and whatever we do, we're really serving people. They're former versions of ourselves. So we're able to communicate because we've been there, done that. We got the t-shirts to prove it, right? But we have that experience, and that's where we bring value to it. And I'm sure that's why he was like, this is what I'm supposed to do now. This is why this happened. And I love that he addressed that. He went both 2 feet in. And that you went along as well with that and supporting him, I'm sure, with the yoga and all the other modalities that you actually teach and do as well.
1: Yes. And it's wonderful to see one of the last chapters. Well, it walks through his last letter even of peace and love, going out with a sense of satisfaction with his life. Yeah. And what I also find very beautiful is they're funny. These stories are engaging. They just draw you in, which helped me as a writer be more animated, very storytelling fictional. So you would get to meet Steve as this fictional character versus how I knew him in a more how-to kind of book, like the other books I've written. Right. So that was very fun. And yet one of the stories is him who he had an extraordinarily long patience leash. And one time it built up, and he ends up smashing a bike against a tree amidst all the tools he has, which reminds us that we are human. Yeah. And I love to remind myself and anyone who wants to hear it that when we're present, it's powerful. And when it's messy, it's clarifying. It all serves us if we choose to look at the information in that way.
0: Yes. Yeah. Again, it's a choice. So, you know, I'm a take action success coach. So how can people apply these mental and emotional tools to live fully now without having to go through tragedy or death or even near death experiences? How can they apply these tools right now?
1: Right now. The first I would say is breathe. That's a choice. We can do it responsively, our body is going to, or we can take a step in and inhale through the nose, exhale through the mouth. That's a great tool to start to calm the nervous system back into a relaxed response. It's like the trauma response, in through the nose, breathe out through the straw. Do it a few times. And as you're sitting taller, just to do that, let the breath move and start to shift how your body is responding to a stressor. 2, get outside. Take the break. It's so easy to get fired up with the things we're doing or the things we're working on. Step outside, get in nature, breathe in the smells of the fresh air. Or I mean, I'm a sniffer, so I love like a smell of a hot cup of coffee or the laundry coming out. So incorporating the senses, I guess, would be that third element. So we get outside, breathe. And as you're starting to move through your day and what you want, those preferences that you're aware of. I want to have a harmonious conversation when I get home. I want to be there present for my kids. What does that feel like? What does that look like? What does that sound like? If we can incorporate more senses into the moments that we want, it starts to pave the way for that. And then it's, again, another key to the gateway of living life more vibrantly and completely in the present moment.
0: Yes, yes, that is so good. Yeah, the breathing is important. You know, if you do it, actually, you can actually calm everything down 5 times. Do it in through your nose, hold it, and out through your mouth. And it's your breathing on all the goodness and breathing out all the stuff that no longer serves us. That's the visual I like to give. And if you do it 5 times, I like to do it 10 times, but by 5, 6, someplace in there, you'll see your whole body has come down. Your shoulders will come down from your ears and you will relax into it no matter the circumstance. You can also do Ho'oponopono if you want to do that. That too helps you go through that and add the breathing to it. So I love that. Intentionality is important. Intentionality, being intentional about being purposeful and present. Intentional, making those intentional choices to take that walk, to take a break. And I know in coaching people that I always say you have to take breaks. You have to go away from it, because when you walk away from the problem, the answers come. So I literally will go do a round of 9. If I'm stuck on something, I will go do a 9, and then I'll come, and on one of those holes, I'll be like, oh, I got it. And then that gives me the elation, as well as playing and having my feet in the ground. And I really, you know, I always call myself a farm girl. I'm anything but I love walking around barefoot. So I will walk outside in the dirt, in the grass, just to get that connection with Mother Earth, so that it really brings us back. It brings us back to where we need to be, because with all these devices, all these electronics, all this stuff, that those are big distractors. They're really good tools and we can use them as that. We can also use them as distractors. So if we're intentional how we use our phones, how we use our computers, how we listen to podcasts, radio shows, or TV shows, what you bring into your body through your eyes, your ears, your nose, your mouth, and put on your skin, right? That's going to affect how you live your life. So I really appreciate what you're saying as far as paying attention to that. Kim, Coco, you are amazing. From swagtail.com. Also, your book is Miracle on the Mountainside. Amazon link is below. They can also visit your website. You have the first chapter is in audio right now on your website. Is that what you said?
1: You can listen to the first chapter or read the first chapter. And yes, the audiobook is fantastic.
0: Oh my gosh, I love audiobooks. It just like whips right through. Don't forget, you can get the 20-minute free attention training. The link is also below. And the Focus Golfer Program, I really encourage that, because focus is important. Work, personal life, you know, everything, every area of your life, that attention, being present, so, so important. So pick up all these things. That's a gift from Kim. Coco is the 20-minute free attention training. That is amazing. Thank you for sharing that. And thank you so much for being on. I hope you come visit us soon.
1: Thank you for having me.
0: And thank you all for your time today and joining us on Healthy Lifestyle with Lorianne. I hope we earn the privilege of your time. I really want to thank our guest today, Kim Coco. I love your energy. It's just so yummy. I just want to play golf with you. So when you're in South Carolina, hit me up. I definitely want to go out and play. Look for our show next Saturday at 3 p.m. on JVC Broadcasting and iHeartRadio. And of course, we can be found on all major platforms, and would be so grateful if you please like, follow, comment, share, and subscribe. Here's your little nudge to stop waiting for someday. Someday is today. I'm Coach Lorianne, and I can't wait to hear what you do next. Let's take action together. Let your dreams be bigger than your fears, and let your life be filled with joy. Until next week. Thanks again.
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10: I'm Mike Dubusky. U.S. and Iranian officials say a memorandum of understanding between the two sides could be signed soon. The 60-day pause in fighting is intended to allow time to hammer out agreements around the Strait of Hormuz and Iran's nuclear program. The president's name has been removed from the Kennedy Center after a judge ruled last month he needs congressional approval to make that change.
11: Administration officials have said in a court filing that the president's name has in fact been removed from the facade of the building. At 11 o'clock this morning, an hour before the latest deadline set by a federal judge here in Washington, the update came that behind that tarp that's now in front of the Kennedy Center, workers have taken down the president's name from all physical signage of the building and grounds.
10: ABC News national correspondent Stephen Portnoy. And overnight, the Foreign Intelligence Surveillance Act expired after lawmakers left town on recess without agreeing to an extension of that surveillance legislation. This is ABC News.
12: From the LI News Radio Weather Center, for tonight, mostly clear skies and a low of 67. Tomorrow, increasing cloudiness with a high of 90. Tomorrow night, showers likely with a low of 66. On Monday, a 30% chance of showers, then sunny in the afternoon with a high of 84. Monday night, partly cloudy with a low of 63. From the LI News Weather Center, I'm J.D. Allison.
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21: 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Ladies and gentlemen, here's Scott Jennings.
22: All right, Friday, June the 12th, we roll on with a quick check of the headlines. The UFC fighting event that is scheduled to take place at the White House on Sunday night. The show will go on, according to a federal judge. There had been a lawsuit filed against it, and they'd been waiting for a ruling. But in the last few minutes, a federal judge says, you're clear to fight. So come rain or shine on Sunday evening, we will have UFC fighting in the octagon on the South Lawn of the White House. SpaceX, Elon Musk's rocket and artificial intelligence company, set records today as it began trading on the NASDAQ. And it has made the world's richest man its first trillionaire. The stock opened at a price of $150 per share, which was more than the predicted opening of $135 a share. It got up to $165 in the first 30 minutes of trading. But Elon Musk is the world's first trillionaire. And there are a number of competitive statewide runoff elections coming up this Tuesday. We have them going on in Alabama and Georgia. We also have primaries going on in Oklahoma. We'll have more in-depth coverage of all of this next week. But in Alabama, there is a critical primary that will be decided on Tuesday evening between Congressman Barry Moore and retired Navy SEAL Jared Hudson. This is to replace outgoing Senator Tommy Tuberville, who is heavily favored to be the next governor of Alabama. Here to discuss that race, one of those candidates, Jared Hudson, is coming on to the Scott Jennings Show. Jared, thanks for being with us today.
0: What's up, brother? Thanks for having me.
22: Well, I'm glad to hear your voice, and thanks for getting into the race. I know you're new to politics, and signing up for politics isn't easy for a first-timer, but I thought I'd give you a chance to introduce yourself to our audience. I know you have a career of military service, and you have a great family, but tell us about yourself and why you decided to run for the U.S. Senate in Alabama.
0: Yeah, so the most important thing is I'm a Christian, and you know I believe Christ and Christ crucified, and as a believer, God moves us to do things that we don't normally do, and he opened the doors and was leading me and my wife to pray over this when Coach was talking about running for governor, and then the Lord just opened the doors and we decided to get in this race, and we're the first ones to announce, you know, so I announced that, hey, I'm running for this after prayerful consideration with my family, and so that was the thing that kind of pushed me into it, and then now really seeing the impact that you can have as a U.S. senator, because the position belongs to the people of the state of Alabama. It doesn't belong to Washington, D.C. A U.S. senator is an envoy from their state to Washington, not a mouthpiece from Washington back to the state. And seeing the things that we can impact with affordability, families that can't afford to live right now, groceries, housing, health care, energy, because of 50 years of bad domestic policy that have risen to an overall high cost of living and high inflation. Security, we see what's going on with our military right now with the IRGC and partisan disagreements, shut down the government and keep military members from getting paid, making sure that we codify legislation that pays them, but then also codify legislation that protects our veterans. And then next, our law enforcement officers that are fighting crime in our communities. As a law enforcement officer, I see and deal with this and making sure we support those who stand in the gap for us. And then finally, putting Alabama first. I've got a fight to deliver for the state of Alabama, and it's built on the foundation of my faith. Obviously, the future, in my case, is the state of Alabama, and it should be service over self, right? It's not a title to serve. It's literally making sure that we deliver for the people that this seat belongs to, and that's where our message has resonated with the state.
22: So you had a primary that whittled this thing down to two people. It's you versus Barry Moore. In the primary, Moore had 188,000 votes. You got 123,000. But Steve Marshall, the attorney general, got 118,000. He did not make the runoff. Seems to me that his voting block is going to be critical. Where are they going to go? What has your campaign been doing to reach out to those Steve Marshall voters to say, hey, come over to our campaign?
0: Well, we've been doing that exact thing that you just mentioned. We've been reaching out to them. We've been making sure that we get in touch with them. We've been making sure that we go and meet them where they're at to see if we can't earn their trust and their support. Because part of earning a vote, in this case on June 16th, is I first have to earn and build trust with voters. And so for us, since we're not funded by, you know, AI crypto PACs out of California, it is truly a grassroots movement of calling everybody we can, especially those Steve Marshall voters, and going and knocking on their doors and talking to them and seeing them in their counties so that we can share our message. Jared Huston can tell them who I am and why I'm running and how I want to uphold the people of Alabama. And that is what we're doing. We are absolutely going out and making sure that we reach out to every voter we can, but definitely those that voted for Steve.
22: Your military service and what you did for this country has been a big part of your campaign. My understanding is that you held a press conference just yesterday, actually, with some Alabama military veterans to talk about your career in the military and also call into question that of Barry Moore, who enlisted in the Alabama National Guard in 1988. But you've had some things to say about that, comparing your service to his. Tell us about that press conference that you held yesterday.
0: Yeah, no, so it's not a comparing my service to his at all. He's been in politics for the last 16 years longer than I've been, back in the state. You know, I was in the Navy when he first went into politics. So, with that being said, it was because my service has become questioned because he hasn't been able to answer his. We just had a guy recently reach out and say he can only calculate that I did 2 weeks overseas. And that's just absolutely laughable. So my service is becoming questioned because Barry's service is being questioned. And now let's take it one step further. When they started asking questions about Barry's service, he starts hitting news agencies with a cease and desist, right? So he starts and sends them saying, hey, you can't run a story on this before there was even a story to run. And I think that that is the thing that stands out the most to people. So there were veterans, there were guardsmen who were very upset when they heard about what was happening. And then when they heard that I was going after Barry because he's a guardsman, and they wanted their voice heard, so we used our platform to allow them to make their voice heard as guardsmen from the state of Alabama who are disgusted with somebody who had run on what they've done for political gain.
22: You've been leaning into the idea that Washington doesn't need any more career politicians. In fact, that's the name of one of the commercials you've been running. Let's hear a little bit of that here, and we'll come back to you.
1: For far too long, we've had these career politicians that are self-serving. They don't really care about we the people. They care about they themselves. I've got a huge problem with that because I've got a lot of buddies that were laid low in the sands of Iraq or bled out and died on a mountain in Afghanistan who gave their life for this country. I'm a U.S. Navy SEAL sniper, and I'm a law enforcement officer in the state of Alabama. We also run a nonprofit that combats human trafficking. In the United States Senate, I will have President Trump's back.
22: So that's one of the pieces of video that voters in Alabama are seeing. Is this message of career politicians, is that resonant, in your opinion, right now among primary voting Republicans in Alabama?
0: Well, it seems to be because I haven't had $20 million of spent on my behalf. You know, we are a true grassroots movement. I shouldn't be talking to you about this right now. Barry Moore, the endorsement queen of the South, should be running away with this thing. He's gotten everybody's endorsement except for the people across the state of Alabama who said at the tune of 61%, hey, we don't want you. That is kind of crazy because it's not that they don't know who he is, it's that they don't want him. And I think it's because Alabama wants an outsider. They're sick of career politicians. The definition of insanity is doing the same thing over and over again and expecting different results. And that's what they're going to get me, making sure that we deliver on things like passing the Save America Act, which needs to be passed before the general election, before I even take office, making sure that we end congressional stock trading, making sure that we get federal term limits across the board forever. These are things that people want to see done. And then they also want a senator that's going to deliver for their state, make sure that their tax dollars don't go to leering senators in Minnesota, but come and invest in our infrastructure in the state of Alabama.
22: That voice you're hearing, Jared Hudson, he's a law enforcement officer and a military veteran. He's running for the United States Senate in Alabama. Jared, we thank you for your time and wish you luck on Tuesday.
0: Hey, man, thank you, brother. God bless. Y'all have a great weekend.
22: 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It's Scott Jennings. Stay with us. You know, one thing that seems to be in short supply these days is perspective. We talk a lot about America's problems, but we don't spend nearly enough time talking about the people whose courage and leadership made this country possible in the first place. I'm Scott Jennings, and that's one reason that I'm looking forward to Young Washington coming to theaters this Independence Day. This film goes back to when George Washington was a young man facing setbacks, failures, and some truly life or death moments. It's a reminder that great leaders aren't born great. 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
24: Ready for some common sense and a little Kentucky windage? Here's Scott Jennings.
22: All right, we got a little breaking news here. I'm going to read you a statement that is from the Prime Minister of Pakistan. His name is Shahbaz Sharif. And he has been in the middle of mediating, you know, between the United States and Iran here. Here's the statement. Amid ongoing intense mediation efforts by Pakistan, we are fully aware of incessant misinformation campaigns being waged by those who want to sabotage the peace deal. Setting aside the noise, we can confirm that a final agreed-upon text of the peace deal has been reached, and Pakistan is now working closely with both sides to finalize the next steps. Peace has never been this close, as it is now. Those are the words of the Pakistani Prime Minister, who has been the go-between here between the United States and Iran. So we're waiting and watching, but that seems to be a significant development. All right, it's time. It's Friday. Therefore, it is time for the Relief Factor Pain of the Week.
5: And now, the Relief Factor Pain of the Week.
22: So one of the things that drives Americans crazy about the media is not that they have opinions. We do know opinions exist. It's that they have double standards. Case in point, New York Times reporter Jody Kantor. Now, you might remember Jody Kantor. She became famous during the Me Too era. She won a Pulitzer Prize for exposing Harvey Weinstein. And she spent years telling us that allegations from all women had to be taken seriously, particularly during the Brett Kavanaugh confirmations. We were told by Jody Kantor that character matters. We were told that all women should be believed, and we were told that there are some things that are bigger than politics. Well, we found out this week that that principle comes with an expiration date, because now, with Democrats desperate to win a Senate seat in Maine, Jody Kantor is out there explaining why the allegations against Democrat Graham Plattner are really not the classic kind. That's her words. In fact, let's hear her words in cut number four.
6: Well, let's talk about what they may or may not be willing to overlook. The accusations against Graham Plattner are not classic Me Too accusations. They're not about a boss and a young female employee being subjected to sexual advances. They were mostly made in the context of consensual relationships. There are these, like, very sensational texts about sex. There are allegations from former girlfriends that are not, the way my colleagues reported them, were not like classic abuse allegations. They were mostly like, being his boyfriend gave me a view into him and I did not like what I saw. His character was scary. He had this Nazi tattoo, etc. There was one allegation of crossing a line physically. But I think that means that these are pretty different accusations than, say, the ones that President Trump faced. And of course, in the Access Hollywood tape, President Trump bragged about grabbing women against their will. And so I think it speaks to the kind of confusion of the long post-Me Too moment in which, like, gender-related accusations get bundled together, but they're actually very different.
22: Jody Kantor, who made her name reporting on Me Too, who made her name in all these stories, is now out serving as a de facto press secretary for Graham Plattner. Not classic abuse allegations, grabbing a woman by the arm, twisting her arm behind her back, throwing her in a room, holding her in there against her will. Sounds like classic abuse allegations to me. You know, when Brett Kavanaugh was accused, there were no seminars on different categories of allegations. There were no distinctions like what you're hearing from Kantor. There was no media effort from Kantor or anyone else to explain that these allegations weren't the right kind of allegations. But suddenly we're getting a legal brief on the various subgenres of abuse against women, of a misconduct. That's the hypocrisy. The standard isn't truth. The standard isn't protecting women. The standard isn't even character. The standard for people like Jody Kantor and others in the media is simply power. If the person of being accused would help the left, we're told the allegations are complicated. If the accused person is a Republican, then all of a sudden the accusations, even ones that are outlandish, with no basis in fact, we're told, oh, they are absolutely disqualifying. You know, there's still no evidence that Brett Kavanaugh ever even met any of the people who accused him, Dr. Ford, for instance. But we know Graham Plattner met these women. We know he was dating them, and we know he did have allegations of abuse. Americans can spot this from a mile away. It's one of the reasons that there is distrust in the media, and it is why Jody Kantor from the New York Times is my Relief Factor Pain of the Week. More after this on the Scott Jennings Show with Matt Whitlock when we come back.
5: That's the Relief Factor Pain of the Week. Oh. Scott Jennings, a real pain in the agenda for the lefties.
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12: I'm Mike Dubusky. U.S. and Iranian officials say a memorandum of understanding between the two sides could be signed soon. The 60-day pause in fighting is intended to allow time to hammer out agreements around the Strait of Hormuz and Iran's nuclear program. The president's name has been removed from the Kennedy Center after a judge ruled last month he needs congressional approval to make that change.
25: Administration officials have said in a court filing that the president's name has in fact been removed from the facade of the building. At 11 o'clock this morning, an hour before the latest deadline set by a federal judge here in Washington, the update came that behind that tarp that's now in front of the Kennedy Center, workers have taken down the president's name from all physical signage of the building and grounds.
12: ABC News national correspondent Stephen Portnoy. And overnight, the Foreign Intelligence Surveillance Act expired after lawmakers left town on recess without agreeing to an extension of that surveillance legislation. This is ABC News.
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22: All right, Friday, June the 12th is the time of the week when we engage in some Friday punditry. Joining me this week, our friend, one of the most experienced Republican operatives in Washington, D.C., former staffer for Senators Orrin Hatch and Mike Lee, and now host of the really good morning rundown called the 10-Minute Drill. Matt Whitlock is here. Matt, thanks for coming back to the Scott Jennings Show.
8: Great to be with you. Thank you for having me, and thank you for the kind words.
22: Absolutely. I love the 10-Minute Drill. Terrific idea, well produced. I encourage everyone to make it part of your morning political routine. Matt, I want to get to Friday punditry in just a moment, yep. But first I want you to listen along with the audience as I say some words called, we hold these truths to be self-evident. You know these words. But Matt Whitlock, have you ever read the entire Declaration of Independence?
8: I have. It's a great document.
22: And that's, and I knew that you would say yes. But my fear, Matt, is that not everyone has. And that's why I am joining with our friends at Americans for Prosperity to encourage all Americans to read the entire Declaration of Independence on this coming 4th of July. The Declaration, Matt, as you know, reminds us that every person has inherent dignity, that our rights are unalienable, and that government exists to secure liberty and not control our lives. These are not old ideas. They're the foundation of America, which I think you would agree, Matt, is the greatest nation the globe has ever known. So here's what I want you to do. On this Independence Day, gather your family, your neighbors, your friends, wherever you are, at the beach, at the barbecue, ready for the fireworks, whatever you're doing, before it all starts and before the day gets away from you, read together the Declaration of Independence and then share with each other what one principle means the most to you and why it does. Take the pledge to join this nationwide reading at a250toolkit.com/Scott. 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When we read the words that declared our freedom, we reconnect with what it means to be citizens of a self-governing republic. This is Scott Jennings on Salem. Common sense for the American people. Matt Whitlock is our pundit of the week. Matt, I want to start with Iran. Here's the latest, by the way. We seem to be on the brink of something. We don't have a definitive time or place when a piece of paper could be signed. But this memorandum of understanding, according to a senior Trump administration official, would include the following: the reopening of the Strait of Hormuz and lifting the U.S. blockade, the dismantling of Iran's nuclear program, including the U.S. obtaining Iran's enriched material. The official said it would have to be destroyed on site and taken out of the country. And then Iran, if they do those things, would be relieved of the economic pressures that they've been under for many, many years. The question of Iran's financial relief, of course, Matt, has been a sticking point in all this conversation. So I put it to you. Do you predict by the time we go back on the air Monday that we will have a deal with Iran?
8: I don't think we will, but I do think there's some truth to the idea that we might be closer than ever. The Iranian foreign minister said earlier today, this feels like the closest we've ever been. But we've also had 24 hours of a very similar kind of Groundhog Day back and forth, like we've had now for a few months, when, you know, first we hear that we're on the one-yard line, and then the Iranian media starts putting out what essentially Iran's dream plan would be, which is usually some form of America promises to remove all their military assets from the region. They're going to give us $300 billion for relief, all these things that President Trump would never agree to. And then we get the Trump administration's clarity, which again shouldn't be a surprise because the clarity there are the same red lines they've held to since the beginning of this. Iran cannot have nuclear materials. We are going to make sure they can't have nuclear materials. One of the shortcomings of the Obama's JCPOA was not having a lot of those guarantees in that. But then, of course, Iran can't continue to fund proxies that carry out terrorism against the United States, and Iran cannot control the Strait of Hormuz. So every time we do this, like once a week, people are surprised to find out, oh, President Trump is still holding to his red lines. But our American media is so eager to sort of take even the Iranian sort of world state sponsor of terror's word for things before getting this clarity from the administration.
22: You know, what seems different to me on this round of we almost have a deal is you've even got the Iranian foreign minister saying, hey, everybody needs to shut up over here and let this process get completed. You've got the Pakistani prime minister just a little while ago saying there's misinformation campaigns being run. I don't think we've seen that before. It feels like something is moving towards something, and we've got some sketch of what that something might be. I posited on CNN last night that, look,

0: the teeth that we can then enforce it if they violate it later. We'll have even more credibility if we need to go further with kinetic warfare, because we have this on paper. They will have agreed to things, sign their names. It'll be much easier for the Gulf countries and everyone else in the region to say, okay, we've all got to come together again and hold these guys accountable for this. I think that's really important part of this.
1: Matt Willock is our pundit of the week here on the Scott Jennings Show. Matt, let's talk about Democrats. I was on CNN last night, and one of my colleagues, lovely person, and I enjoy sparring with her immensely, Xochitl Hinojosa. She's former communications director for the DNC and also was a senior official at the Biden Justice Department. We had a little back and forth over whether Democrats were interested in impeaching Donald Trump should they retake the House of Representatives. Let's hear a little bit of that in cut number five.
2: I believe Al Green filed an impeachment resolution. That's going to happen.
3: But also, you're
2: going to have Democrats who are talking, like Sherrod Brown, who's talking about things like inflation.
4: Let me ask you a question. If you went to a Democratic political dinner tonight and somebody asked you in front of the crowd, should we impeach Donald Trump? And you said, no. What would happen to you? Would you be thrown out in 3 seconds or 1 second?
5: Democrats are not running on impeachment, and that is not what they're talking to the American people. No, they aren't. It's a fact, Scott. They are not running on impeachment.
2: Don't ask me. I think the president of the United States should be impeached, but I ain't running for nothing.
6: All right, next for us.
1: Now, that was an amazing achievement, because Xochitl was like, no, this is not true. And then Bakari immediately comes in and sweeps the leg and says, no, I think we should impeach Donald Trump. Look, in primary after primary, Matt, you've got Democrats out there telling their voters, yes, absolutely, he should be impeached. What is your prediction? If Democrats get control of the House, will they impeach Donald Trump?
0: You'll absolutely have ones that try to, because even in these last 2 years, when Democrats were in the minority, you had people racing to do it. And so I think Xochitl is delightful. I've sparred with her a little bit too, but she's just flat wrong there. There are plenty of Democrats running on impeachment. Look at people like Graham Platner. A lot of these Democrat socialist candidates are running on the most radical Democrat platform. And the idea that they would get in there and be silenced by their leadership, no, they want to impeach President Trump. That's their North Star as a party. It's the only thing that's held their coalition together like scotch tape. And they can sort of pretend that there's a perfect scenario out there where they're talking about inflation. Maybe that's more what John Ossoff is talking about, as he pretends to be kind of a normal moderate during election season. But when they get any kind of power, the first thing they do is try and change the rules, impeach the leadership, and pack the Supreme Court. And so it is obvious exactly what they want to do, even if Xochitl's trying to kind of paint a rosier picture of what her party's actually doing right now.
1: You know, I think we've had an epidemic this week, Matt, of Democrat pundits or Democrat surrogates saying out loud what they want to be the reality, but it runs headlong into the actual reality. Xochitl on impeachment is one example. But also this week, something that's going on is you've got all of the Graham Platner surrogates, like Ro Khanna, like Elizabeth Warren, and others. They're out there saying things like, oh, Graham Platner has taken accountability for what he did. Yep. He's taken responsibility. He's on a redemption tour. Meanwhile, you have Graham Platner saying, A, all these allegations are false, and B, even if they aren't, they're not a big deal anyway. What is happening does not match the rhetoric of the Democratic surrogates. It's really sort of a mind-boggling, you know, a dual reality situation coming out of the Democratic Party right now.
0: We have never seen a candidate hang their own defenders out to dry in the way that we're seeing from Graham Platner. Because just yesterday, and a phenomenal example, he went on Morning Joe and she pressed him. Mika, to her credit, pressed him, is there anything else out there? He said no. He laughed at the question, and he even downplayed everything else up to this point. Within about 5 hours, another former Platner girlfriend came out and said, one, he's a dirtbag, he mistreats women. Two, he is lying to you about the Nazi tattoo. He's always known what it was. And yet he's got these Democrat defenders who are elected office holders out there saying exactly what you're saying. He's on a redemption tour. The tattoo was an accident. He learned from it. He's even got Ron Klain, former prime minister of the Biden White House, out saying he has that to honor his fallen troop members, which again is the third thing that we've heard, not at all consistent with what other lies he's told other people. So he has no problem hanging every single defender of him out to dry. Ro Khanna might be the worst one because Ro Khanna is full speed ahead. And we know the reason why. Ro Khanna wants to own the Bernie Sanders lane. And so he

0: feels like he needs to strap himself to every single Bernie Sanders acolyte out there and defend them, even if it means destroying the little bit of reputation he has. And so I think these Democrats are all going to spend the next several months really embarrassed for things that Graham Plattner is putting them through for having the gall to defend him like this.
1: Yeah, I got to tell you, I would not go out on a limb if, when I look back at the tree, the person holding the saw was Graham Plattner. I mean, at every turn, Plattner has been proven to be, I mean, let's just, he's a scumbag. He was a scumbag bartender in Washington, D.C. He knew that he had a Nazi tattoo. He treats women terribly. He's got credible abuse allegations. And oh, by the way, if that wasn't enough for you, have you ever heard the man speak? It is the most nonsensical, sloganeering, you know, he strings all these phrases together, and it's obvious that someone has put a piece of paper. The man is incapable of stringing together anything that approaches what you would consider to be reasonable political discourse. So you've got multiple problems, and yet, as you pointed out, Ro Khanna is out there defending him, and, I mean, honestly, saying things that are not even close to the realm of reality when it comes to Graham Plattner. All right, we got to take a break, Matt. When we come back, you have the high honor of announcing to the nation who the winner of the week is. I have the high honor of announcing the loser of the week. Our Friday pundit is Matt Whitlock, one of the most experienced Republican communicators in Washington, D.C. He's host of the 10-Minute Drill, which you need to watch every single morning. I'm Scott Jennings. This is Common Sense for the American People. We'll finish the show right after this.
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1: All right, home stretch for the week of the Scott Jennings Show. Our pundit of the week, Matt Whitlock, is still here. Matt, got a couple of races wrapping up on Tuesday. Let's start in Georgia. So this is the Georgia governor's race. Really fascinating. The president down there endorsed Burt Jones, who is the lieutenant governor. But this business guy, Rick Jackson, made the runoff and has spent a massive amount of money, almost $90 million on television ads. Burt Jones is about at $38 million. Do you have any feel for it? Is it going to be Jackson or Jones for governor of Georgia?
0: I think the Trump endorsement might carry Jones over there, but the other interesting one to watch, there's going to be that Senate primary too, because the president, yeah, there's been a lot of coverage of him not endorsing in that race because he's worried about Mike Collins' baggage, but he isn't sure if Dooley's got sort of enough, you know, to run with. And so I feel like that's going to be another barn burner, but Jackson spent a lot of money, man. So I think if I were picking, I would probably pick with President Trump on that one with Burt Jones, but it's going to come down to the wire.
1: Yeah, the Senate race is also interesting because the governor there, Brian Kemp, he's not endorsed in the governor's race, but he has been heavily involved in the, yep, Senate race, and he loves Derek Dooley. That's been his guy. And Dooley came on late to make the runoff, but as you pointed out, he's running, yep, against Congressman Mike Collins. Does Dooley have the momentum there, you think?
0: He has. I think if you look at just the numbers alone, he's closed probably 20%+ in the last month. Whereas Collins, I think there's been a number of kind of scary scandals that has the president's political team wanting to stay on the sidelines there. So Dooley's got good momentum. Kemp's bet there is a more safe generic Republican has a better shot against Ossoff after what we've seen the last few cycles with slightly more challenging, you know, Senate nominees that Warnock and Ossoff have been able to sort of take advantage of.
1: All right, let's do winners and losers. Matt Whitlock, who won the week in America or in American politics?
0: I have to say it's broad in America because I think it is the European tourists coming to America for the World Cup who are posting about how blown away they are by Buc-ee's, Walmart, Taco Bell, and it's just like a great reminder to the world that Europe might think they're better than us in some ways, but until they spend a day here experiencing just how great this country is, they've got no idea, and it's really fun to watch. They've had great content. I'm excited for them to be here and see it. It's wonderful.
1: You know what I love about this is that, you know, Democrats, liberals want to communicate to the rest of the world how miserable they are, how miserable America is, how terrible it is to live in America. Misery, misery, misery. And if you don't come here and experience it, you wouldn't know. All you would hear is from the liberals and the press, oh, this is terrible. America, you yep. can't believe how terrible it is. These guys are here for like a few days, and they're driving across, the one guy driving across Alabama, and he's like, this is the most beautiful place I've ever been. Here's a picture of the sunset. I could live on this street. My goodness, they have a shooting range at the Bass Pro Shop. I've never been to a stadium like the one at Auburn. The guy's in Alabama. And he's like, yep. America's paradise on earth. And guess what? He's absolutely right. And yep. I love this story too, Matt, because the disconnect between these miserable liberals who want everybody yep. to believe it's terrible, and then you show up here and you realize America's the greatest country on earth, and it's been that way for 250 years.
0: Yep, exactly right. Amen.
1: All right, let's pick a loser. So I went through a lot of ideas for loser of the week this week. Scott Pelley. He's going to be forever loser of the week. Let's see. Plattner, kind of just rolling loserdom. But where I landed was on a couple of sports things. Number one, honorable mention loser, Democrats trying to play baseball. For 6 years in a row now, the Democrats, they had the congressional baseball game in Washington, and the Republicans won 11-2. I watched some of the video of the Democrats attempting to play baseball. Is pathetic. One of the Democrat congressmen from Kentucky, Morgan McGarvey, there was a headline in the Louisville Courier Journal. It said, Morgan McGarvey named MVP of Democrat team. Like, you were the MVP of a team that got beat 11-2. I mean, the plaque for the alternates is in the ladies' room. That's like, I mean, what are you doing? And so that was my runner-up. But the true loser of the week, the San Antonio Spurs, how are you going to blow a 29-point yep. lead? In the NBA yep. finals, I'm in New York. Everybody in New York is excited for the Knicks. But I gotta say, the absolute collapse. 29 points. It was an NBA record for the Knicks to come back. And I guess the Knicks will probably go ahead and win this thing, and they'll deserve to win it. But man, loser of the week, San Antonio Spurs blowing a 29-point lead. All right. Our Friday pundit has been Matt Whitlock. Look him up. It's called the 10-minute drill. My encouragement to you is watch it every morning. Matt, we'll have you back soon. Enjoy your weekend. That's it for us. Common sense for the American people. We're headed for the weekend, and we'll see you on Monday. Scott Jennings is out. Thanks for listening.
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18: 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From the city to the tips of the North and South Fork. 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
19: I'm Mike Dabusky. U.S. and Iranian officials are inching towards the possibility of a deal to end the war by signing a memorandum of understanding. ABC's Michelle Franzen.
20: A senior administration official briefing reporters saying there is an 80 to 85% chance it will happen in the next couple of days. And Iran's foreign minister says a deal has never been closer. President Trump has indicated it could be signed as early as this weekend.
21: It's a very strong memorandum of understanding. That is a little conceptual, but it's something that's going to get done.
20: On Friday, Iranian state media released a 14-point memorandum of understanding. But Iran says it has not been approved by relevant authorities.
19: Earlier today, construction crews removed President Trump's name from the Kennedy Center. Last month, a federal judge had ruled the president needed to get congressional approval before moving ahead with his planned renovation project. This is ABC News.
22: From the LI News Radio Weather Center for tonight. Mostly clear skies and a low of 67. Tomorrow, increasing cloudiness with a high of 90. Tomorrow night, showers likely with a low of 66. On Monday, a 30% chance of showers, then sunny in the afternoon with a high of 84. Monday night, partly cloudy with a low of 63. From the LI News Weather Center, I'm J.D. Allison.
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9: I'd like to welcome everyone to the Frank McKay Show. Frank McKay here with Joe Berlinger, and we've had him before, and he's an Emmy Award winning and Oscar nominated filmmaker. He returns with a new 3-part docuseries, and it's on Netflix, and they're so great with all of this. Conversations with a Killer, the Son of Sam tapes. Just can't wait to see. It's playing now, and I'm going to be all over it this week. It's a 3-parter. Without further ado, Joe, how are you?
25: I'm very good, very good. How are you doing?
9: Doing well. Now, is this you interviewing him?
25: Well, there is a part where I interview him towards the end of the show, which is unusual for the series.
9: Yeah.
25: I mean, the series is largely based on these recordings that were done in 1980 with him. And because he's alive, I also decided to speak to him and talk to him towards the end of the show. You know, previous seasons, we've done Ted Bundy, John Wayne Gacy, Jeffrey Dahmer, all of whom were long dead by the time I did the show. So this was a unique situation because he's still alive and he's in prison because New York did not have a death penalty at the time he pled guilty. Yeah, so I do speak to him in the show.
9: You know, Joe, not as you interviewed him, but as you were watching the first batch of interviews about him, what was your impression of David Berkowitz?
25: You know, he's a guy who just seems like anybody you'd meet on the street, and that's what's so terrifying about these people who do these terrible things. You know, we want to think that a serial killer looks and acts mean and evil all the time and that you can just pick him out in a crowd, that this guy is a serial killer, because it gives you that false sense of security that you can avoid the fate of becoming a victim. But the reality is, I've learned in decades of crime filmmaking, the people who do evil in this world are the people you least expect and most often trust, whether it's a priest who commits pedophilia or Bernie Madoff who will take the last dime of a struggling widow, or Elie Wiesel, you know, took all of his money, a Holocaust survivor, while coming across as being like your jolly old uncle. You know, the people who do these terrible things are the people you least expect, and David's a very mild-mannered, slightly high-pitched voice. You'd never have, in a million years, imagined that this guy was capable of walking up to young lovers parked in their cars, having a date, shooting them randomly for no reason other than to kill.
9: It's always interesting to see where stereotypes start. As far as I know, and correct me if I'm wrong, but he was a postal worker, right? And I don't know that there was a serial killing postal worker or, you know, a person that was involved in the post office prior to this that started that stereotype. First, correct if I'm wrong, he was a postal worker, is that correct?
25: Yeah, he was a postal worker, and in fact, there's a great anecdote in the show. He was sitting around the post office with his colleagues at lunch, at a lunch break, and they were all talking about the Son of Sam and what kind of person he must be, and he said to them, well, he's probably just a normal person like you or I.
9: Wow, man, that's eerie. That's unbelievable. And if you think about it, I think postal is now in Webster's dictionary.
25: Going postal, you know, means like losing it, you know, going crazy, you know, doing something violent.
9: Yeah, so Berkowitz was really the start of that, if I remember. That was when it all started. I know there were some other things that happened. Absolutely amazing. Let me ask you, is there anyone from the Moskowitz family? I remember Stacy Moskowitz. I was a kid. I was like 9 years old when this was all going on. Is there anybody from the Moskowitz family still with us?
25: Not that we're aware of. We reached out and did not hear back from anybody.
9: Yeah, I remember she was a beautiful blonde woman, and she was one of his victims, and, you know, it kind of stood out. But I remember the Summer of Sam like it was yesterday. Like I said, I was 9 years old when it was happening. Frightening.
25: We do have in the show Robert Violante. He was with Stacey.
9: Yes.
25: You know, when Stacey was shot, and Robert Violante sadly was shot and lost one eye and lost most of the vision in the other eye as a result of the shooting, and he gives a very compelling, heartbreaking interview in the show.
9: What's his life like subsequent to the shooting? What kind of life did he have?
25: Well, you know, he's made the best of it, but it's been challenging. I mean, you know, here he was in the prime of his life. He thought he was safe because up until then, you know, Berkowitz had only been, you know, killing dark-haired women, and he even told his mother that night, hey, don't worry, Stacy's a blonde, you know, the killer's going after dark-haired women. He told his father, you know, hey, you know, the killer's not operating in Brooklyn, so don't worry, we're going out in Brooklyn. And, of course, this was the first Brooklyn hit, and Stacy had blonde hair. I mean, so it's so eerie to think that he was actually telling his parents that night, hey, don't worry about the killer because I'm going out with a blonde and he doesn't operate in Brooklyn. In fact, he did that night.
9: You have no idea how eagerly anticipated this is for me to watch this series. You know, I want to be focused on it. Your work is just tremendous, so congrats on all your work there. But I'm really looking forward to this. And I got a million questions. I'm sure everybody asked you about the dog. What did he say about Sam, the dog? Does he rationalize that in any sense?
25: Well, you know, he's flip-flopped, but in these tapes, he vehemently denies, and today he vehemently denies, you know, that 6,000-year-old demon talked to him and gave him instructions to kill through his neighbor's dog. His neighbor was a guy named Sam Carr. That's where the name Son of Sam comes from. This was his dog that was barking a lot and driving him crazy. And he later said, you know, when he was arrested, that, you know, this 6,000-year-old demon was telling him to kill through this dog. and even on these tapes a few years after the arrest, acknowledges that that was all a ruse to make him look like he was nuts.
9: I wish I could talk to you just for an hour here. Listen, Joe, congrats on everything. Tell us anything else we should know. Give us a website, social media site where we could follow along with this. I just can't wait to see it.
25: It's on Netflix, so you have to subscribe to Netflix, and there's information on it on my Instagram. My Instagram is Joe Berlinger Film on Instagram.
9: Thanks so much for being here.
25: All right, thanks. Appreciate it. Take care.
9: Joe Berlinger, guys, as good as anybody out there. This is a three-part docuseries on the Son of Sam, Conversations with a Killer, Son of Sam tapes. For those who don't know this story, you know, this is a serial killing, you know, that happened in, was it 1977? I was 10 years old. I remember this story. It was so dominant. We didn't have much as far as media goes, you know. The Daily News was all over it. Was he dealing with Jimmy Breslin, who I knew? David Berkowitz was contacting Jimmy Breslin. Just amazing. You imagine being a reporter and the killer is contacting you and talking to you. Breslin was a great journalist and a real character. He loved my story, political story. You know, he used to say, God, you own gin mills and you registered all these people. Long hair and earring in these gin mills. You know, I owned clubs and we registered people to join the Independence Party, and Jimmy Breslin really got a kick out of that. Whenever I would be in the same place that Jimmy Breslin was in, he would make his way over to me and he would talk my ear off. You know, we had common friends and he just got the biggest kick in the world out of me. I admired him. A lot of people talk about him being very far left and whatever. I don't care where you are, left, right, center. If you're great at something, it's impressive. But Jimmy Breslin, I wish I had it in front of me what his involvement was here. Berlinger, he covers a lot of ground. All the guys that are dead already, but Berkowitz is still alive. This is unbelievable. David Berkowitz is still alive. You know, maybe I'll try to get an interview with him. He was a serial killer, and he sought out people that were at lover's lanes. There were people that were, you know, going out. They thought that maybe this guy who was, you know, pissed off because he couldn't find a woman or something like that, and he just went around killing people, and he was killing the women. Stacy Moskowitz was his blonde, beautiful, you know, just from the pictures. You know, we just saw, like, you know, one or two pictures of her. She got murdered by Berkowitz. You know, he's interviewing the guy. He lost his eye. Stacy Moskowitz is date, you know, he came close to losing his life. Actually, maybe I'll try to interview him. This is a very interesting story. A very interesting story. And this is the short version, always, is that the dog told him to kill it. And then a lot of people said that the dog's name was Sam, and they mixed that up. Sam was the owner of the dog, and it was his neighbor. And there was this whole thing about, you know, 6,000-year-old spirit telling him to do it. David Berkowitz was a freaking lunatic. He should never be out of jail. I think he did something like he became a born-again Christian, Berkowitz, and it brings up, you know, the controversy. And again, this is not me questioning. My late father became, you know, he had a bunch of religions, but at the end, he became a born-again Christian, and my late stepmother was a born-again Christian, and I loved them both, you know, and whatever. But, you know, it brings up a controversy. If you repent, you know, you ask for forgiveness and accept Jesus and, you know, all this, your sins are forgiven. This is a real conundrum. I'll check to see if he's still born again, but I guess technically, no matter what you did, you're supposed to go into heaven, and I just can't imagine there's a heaven and whatever it is, you know, that the 44 caliber killer will be coming in there. A couple facts here. He's 72 years old at this point. He was born in Brooklyn. He's got one sister. I don't know what the hell his parents did to him, but, you know, hey, listen, sometimes somebody just snaps, and who knows, maybe they were the greatest freaking parents, or maybe they were Ozzy and Harriet or the Cleavers, you know, whatever. But this guy snapped beyond. The 44 caliber killer, a former U.S. Army soldier. He committed a series of stabbings and shootings between 75 and 77 in and around New York City. A serial killing and an active serial killing going on in that summer. The summer of 77 is when it really started going crazy. He killed 6 people, wounding 11 others, all with the same caliber pistol, a 44 caliber bulldog revolver. I'm just reading here. I'm reading this from his Wikipedia. He terrorized New Yorkers with many letters mocking the police and promising further crimes, leading to possibly the biggest manhunt in the city's history. That is true. Went to Bronx Community College, Sullivan Community College. His conviction was second-degree murder, 6 counts. Attempted second-degree murder, 7 counts. 6 killed, 7 wounded. He was apprehended August 10th, and I'm speaking to Joe Berlinger on the anniversary of that, but August 10th, 1977, and he's at Shawangunk Correctional Facility. Let me see where that is. That's Ulster County, right outside Wallkill. People call it Wallkill, you know, a nickname. Anyway, so, you know, now there's a bunch of Son of Sam, quote-unquote, laws. It's set up and it's designed to protect the victims from having to deal with the fact that a criminal could benefit from their crimes after the fact. And before that, you know, they could sell their book rights and their film rights and everything. They set up these popularly known as Son of Sam laws, and that's why Rex Huerman can't make any money. That's why his wife's getting a divorce from him so she can make money. As terrible as David Berkowitz was, and they caught him in time, or he would have killed more, but Rex Huerman has already been indicted with more killings than what David Berkowitz, one of the most famous. Okay, here we go. During the mid-90s, Berkowitz became a self-professing evangelical Christian. He admitted his confession to claim that he had a member of violent satanic cult that orchestrated the incidents as a ritual murder. A new investigation into murders began in 96, but was suspended indefinitely after inconclusive findings. Again, that's for other people to discuss. You know, I don't get into religion here, and I respect, you know, all religions, right? Judeo-Christian, listen, Muslims, as long as they're not violent, radical, you know, Muslim folks, I mean, obviously, you know, Muslim religion really is not set up to be violent in any way. It's the radical Islam, the Islamic terrorist and whatever. They really, you know, if you talk to somebody who knows the Muslim religion, that's not set up that way. The Quran doesn't talk about doing all of these things. You know, these crazy leaders have turned it into a jihad and everything else. So anyway, I'm certainly not questioning any religions in this particular thing, but this is an interesting question. I mean, if you're born again, if you're an evangelical Christian, David Berkowitz did all these horrible things. He confesses and he asked to be accepted into heaven. He asked for Jesus' forgiveness. I mean, what do you do? You know, is it okay? You know, what about the six people he murdered? That's for other people to decide, but I mean, that's kind of an interesting thing. Son of Sam, our conversation today has been with Joe Berlinger, great filmmaker, Emmy Award winner, also Oscar-nominated filmmaker, returns with this new three-part docuseries, Conversation with a Killer, the Son of Sam tapes. You can see that on Netflix. It's playing now. It's streaming always on Netflix. Frank McKay signing off here at Son of Sam. It's fascinating. Maybe we'll get into it a little more. Frank McKay signing off. We'll see you next time on Cold Case Wednesday.
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9: I'd like to welcome everyone to Cold Case Wednesday. Frank McKay here. So much more importantly, Anna Garcia is our very special guest, and she's just amazing. Her resume is just mind-blowing. She's earned 8 Emmys, 10 Golden Mike, and she's been named TV Journalist of the Year, a record 5 times by the Los Angeles Press Club. She is absolutely great at what she does. Her journalism is second to none, and her latest, and if you go to truecrimenews.com, you can kind of get like Showtimes and everything else. It's a new syndicated crime show. True Crime News would host Anna Garcia, and it is out. It is getting just rave reviews, as you knew it would. Without further ado, Anna, how are you?
10: Frank, thank you for that introduction. You're way too kind. Thank you for the kindness.
9: Well, listen, you've earned it. Just tremendous work over the years. I mean, whether it's with ABC's 2020 or just on your own and all the other stuff. How much different is this? Does this feel different than anything else you're doing, or is it a continuation of your, you know, the body of work that you've been doing?
10: I think it's a little bit of both. It's a little of a continuation and also something brand new because it's a half-hour daily crime show where we do a deep dive in 2 cases. Perhaps one case that's making headlines right now and maybe one case you haven't heard of that should get attention. And it's all part of the giant digital footprint that we have at True Crime Show. We have the website, now the television show. We have the podcast, which is very successful. We have a YouTube channel with more than 5 million subscribers. So it's like we're all over the place covering true crime, and this is now a new way that we have to cover stuff, and we're going to have so many more resources on the television channel.
9: Is it difficult to choose what to focus on, or is it blatant?
10: You know, I think one of the things that we focus on is complicated cases with the survivors, their families, the victims, being a part of the conversation. I think it's really important. I know that we always focus on the killer. Why did he or she do this? And absolutely, we need to understand the why and the context of it because it's so egregious. But we also need to hear from the victims, the survivors, from their perspective, what justice will look like in future. And so it's, you know, it's a balance.
9: Yeah, it's just, listen, whatever you're doing, just keep doing it, and you're getting rave reviews on your early work on that, and just started, not that it just started, but it's coming to the public at this particular time. What's something, if anything, that you won't touch on? Is there anything that you guys have said, you know what, we're not going to do blank, or we're not going to ever concentrate on blank? Is there anything that fills those blanks?
10: You know, we tend to do more personal stories. I don't think you're going to see, like, it's not going to be like a series of quick headlines because it's too cursory. I think it has to be a case where we can have a deeper discussion, if that makes any sense.
9: Definitely.
10: Things are very personal and very individual, and I think that they deserve a lot of time and attention. 10 seconds here and 10 seconds there, that just doesn't feel like that's enough. How can you understand a crime in 10 seconds?
9: We do a local crime show here on Wednesdays. It concentrates on different things, and we do interviews like we're doing here. But we concentrate heavily on Gilgo and the Rex Heuermann situation.
10: That's a heck of a case.
9: Yeah. Are you guys planning on doing anything on that? Because there is a... You know, there is a whole, cover-up aspect to it. It was a cold case for a long time. Are you folks looking at Gilgo at all or Rex Heuermann at all?
10: Yeah, actually, we have. We did some preliminary work that when we were putting the television component of our project together, where we did some reporting on Gilgo early on in it. And because we're also produced by the same executive who produced Extra, we were able to release that information on Extra and also on True Crime News podcast. So we are following the Gilgo case, and I mean that is a massive, massive case. You know, I think what disturbs me the most about this is the survivors, or really the families of the victims, who tried to get attention for their cases from the police. And I think, honestly, I think this is the handle and the lack of response for these families at the very beginning is horrific, and I think led to delays that are completely unnecessary.
9: No doubt about it. See, we're thrilled right now, everybody who's been following it and banging the drum on it, certainly for the victims' families, we're thrilled with Ray Tierney, the current DA. He came in and he immediately went to work on it, and he was absolutely great. But we are dying for an Anna Garcia to take a deep dive, someone like yourself, and there's very few like you, to take a deep dive into it. Because if you do that, there's going to get a lot of answers, and a lot of things that have been ignored are going to be focused on. So we're cheering you on. We cheer you on from everything, for every reason. But we're really hoping you take a good look at Gilgo, because we know you're going to do it justice, no pun intended. And before I let you go, tell us anything else we should know about True Crime News. It's terrific. Congratulations on all your work. And if you can, give us a website that we should be following you on, beyondtruecrimenews.com.
10: 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We're at My True Crime News, and you can always follow me at Anna G News on all social media as well.
9: Anna, congratulations on all your success. It is so well deserved. And we're going to be talking about you as we let you go. Thank you so much for being here.
10: Thank you, Frank.
9: Anna Garcia, everybody. She is the best in the business, if you ask me. She is great. And it's no secret. I mean, she's won 8 Emmys and 10 Golden Mics and named, all
11: all the accolades that she's gotten and all of the applause and the awards and everything else. It's just, you know, a lot of times you wonder why, but not in this case. She is great at what she does. The new show, again, is True Crime News with Anna Garcia, and it debuted just a couple days ago, and it is absolutely great. Everybody go there, truecrimenews.com. Check out Anna's work, and hopefully they'll do a deep dive into Gilgo. If she does, I'm telling you, it's gonna change the trajectory of the case and also the legacy of what happened beforehand, and that's what we're hoping for. Frank McKay signing off. We'll see you all next time on
9: Cold Case Wednesday.
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19: I'm Mike Dabusky. U.S. and Iranian officials are inching towards the possibility of a deal to end the war by signing a memorandum of understanding. ABC's Michelle Franzen.
20: A senior administration official briefing reporters saying there is an 80 to 85% chance it will happen in the next couple of days. And Iran's foreign minister says a deal has never been closer. President Trump has indicated it could be signed as early as this weekend.
21: It's a very strong memorandum of understanding. That is a little conceptual, but it's something that's going to get done.
20: On Friday, Iranian state media released a 14-point memorandum of understanding. But Iran says it has not been approved by relevant authorities.
19: Earlier today, construction crews removed President Trump's name from the Kennedy Center. Last month, a federal judge had ruled the president needed to get congressional approval before moving ahead with his planned renovation project. This is ABC News.
22: From the LI News Radio Weather Center for tonight. Mostly clear skies and a low of 67. Tomorrow, increasing cloudiness with a high of 90. Tomorrow night, showers likely with a low of 66. On Monday, a 30% chance of showers, then sunny in the afternoon with a high of 84. Monday night, partly cloudy with a low of 63. From the LI News Weather Center, I'm J.D. Allison.
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9: I'd like to welcome everyone to the Frank McKay Show. Frank McKay here. So much more importantly, the book is a must. It's called Mob Cookbook and Diet, and it's by Frankie Spice Morelli. He's someone who is no stranger to falling down, but certainly he always gets back up, and he gets back up in a big way. He's the author of this book, and it's a must get, everyone. Without further ado, and again, I say this out of respect, ex-con Frankie Morelli, who spent his time well and put together a must-get book. Frankie, how are you?

0: No, in the 5 years was because I was in prison.
1: I mean, how much freedom do you have? Were you in a maximum security, minimum security?
0: I was in maximum security
1: for
0: 38 months, and that was Federal Detention Center Philadelphia. They put everybody together. Whether you're white collar or a mass murderer, you're together, and it was really, really rough because I'd never been in trouble in my life. But I was fortunate that Nicky Scarpa Jr. took a liking to me, had me checked out, and said, "You're okay." So he told everybody to leave me alone, which was very lucky for me.
1: Yeah. I imagine that carries a lot of weight over there when you get that kind of thing. Were you left alone, pretty much?
0: Yeah, but they promoted me to a suicide companion, so I took care of the craziest people you could imagine.
1: Oh, man.
0: Because I was really good with people. But then I became friends with a lot more mafia guys, like Frankie the Ice Pick Narducci, who they say whacked 28 guys, and some people say over 100. Tommy Guns, Tyree the Gangster, Jimmy the Beast, Jeremy the Jet, Eddie the Racer, Dick Kate Spade, who's a rapper now and was the shot caller for the Crips, so, and Irish Joe Meehan, so I didn't discriminate. I was friends, of course, with Italians, because I'm Italian, but I was friends with, you know, other ethnicities as well.
1: Now, how many of them make it into the book?
0: Well, several. There's stories about Nicky Scarpa, Frank Narducci, Eddie the Racer, Tommy Guns, the Gangster, and also Bernie the Butcher, who was a butcher. Okay, and they say not all that was hanging in his locker was meat. It might have been another kind of meat, but there's stories about all of them in the book.
1: This is a wonderful thing to do while you get it, as long as you have the okay and the nod from different folks. Was there anybody who said to you, "I do not want to be in this book. Don't include me, Frankie"?
0: One of my friend's daughters didn't want her picture in the book. Her other sisters in the book, Tommy Guns, of course, that's not his real name.
1: Sure.
0: He changed his name from an Italian name to an Irish name, let's just say.
1: Yeah.
0: And I Tommy Guns, but he actually had a contract for about $100,000 on him by the Pagan Motorcycle Gang because they were in a drug transaction that went awry. So, but he became my friends also.
1: Let me ask you this, and maybe I missed it. Where did you do your time?
0: I spent 38 months in Federal Detention Center Philadelphia, which is a high-rise facility, and then I spent the last year or so at Camp Inglewood in Colorado, which I'm from Colorado. But I was actually 2,000 miles away from my home in Philadelphia.
1: Well, listen, not to scratch a scab here, but what was your crime?
0: It was a securities violation. I had no restitution, so that's good. But if you upset the feds, you can't beat them. Martha Stewart couldn't beat them. Michael Milken couldn't beat them. The only person that probably could beat him is Donald Trump, but anything short of that, I'm not going to beat him.
1: Yeah, we don't even know yet if he's going to beat him. Well, listen, it's just amazing that you would be kind of a white-collar crime attached to you and to be thrown in with mass murderers. Unbelievable thing. But look, you survived. Were there moments where you thought maybe this isn't going to be a survive?
0: Yeah, when I first went in, I'd never been in trouble in my life, and it was real scary where they put me. And, that's why I ended up very depressed. I ended up on Ramron and having to see a psychiatrist and a psychologist in prison. But then I started working out, helping people and writing my book, and then I got rid of all the medicine and completely turned my life around. So, you know, our book is a very quality book. It's 12 inches by 12 inches, weighs almost 5 pounds. The quality is something that you could give as a gift, put on your coffee table. And everybody that gets the book say they can't put it down because it's so easy to read, but it's fun. It's entertaining. And it basically tells you through diet, exercise, and most of all, positive thinking, anybody can turn their life around. And MOB, the acronym for MOB actually means Mercy and Optimism Beyond Borders. And that's what our book is about, is for people, you know, turn their life around. But it's fun, it's inspirational, and the quality is top-notch. And we actually beat a famous celebrity.

0: chef in a cookbook showdown by an independent food critic that I've never met in my life. So it is the quality is unmatched, because it has to be. I'm not a celebrity chef, so I spent several years researching how to make a book with a really nice hardcover, big font, easy to read, lays completely flat, and something everybody would be proud of.
1: You're not a celebrity chef yet, you know, we should use the term yet. And are you a good cook?
0: I'm a good cook, but the thing that I know better is how to eat. And I can tell, one of my friends, Anthony the Axe, is a world-class chef. And I thought he was going to whack me because he's been in prison for violence. And I told him, Tony, your sauce has a horrible aftertaste. Your meatballs have a horrible aftertaste, and you don't know how to make your gnocchi. And I thought he was going to kill me. But I lucky he didn't. So now he makes my Supremo San Marzano tomato sauce for his sauce at his restaurant, and it's award-winning restaurant. He uses my meatball recipe for his meatballs and my gnocchi recipe, which they put as sides. And he's a million times better cook than me, but I know how to eat, so I taught him those things, and he's very happy, he'll tell you today. Now, I'm lucky he didn't whack me. But
1: well, listen, congratulations on everything, on picking yourself up, on the book, and it's getting rave reviews already. Can you give us a website or a social media site where we could follow along with what you're doing?
0: Yeah. Okay, first of all, you can buy the book on Amazon, because a lot of people like Amazon. And then you can go to our website, which is OurMob with two B's, MOBB.com, and you can follow us. And basically, our book is a really, really good gift. And if you need any to give away on your show, let the producer know, and I'll have some shipped out to you.
1: Sounds great. Frankie, congrats again. Thank you very much for being here.
0: Well, thank you. Have a nice day.
1: Frankie Morelli, everyone. Great story. Wonderful idea to put out a book like this. Mob Cookbook and Diet. I know we took true crime, but he's talking about true crime here too. A little tongue in cheek for sure, but he's lucky to get out. Can you imagine? You're put in there, you know, this is a guy, a security fraud. He's put into a prison with killers, you know, with serial killers. Guy's nickname, Ice Pick, Hatchet, and so forth. But Mob Book, MOBB, two B's in there. And Frankie Morelli has been our very special guest. And, you know, look, at the end of the day, you know, I say this all the time, and I think it was Sarah Bernhardt, the silent film star, she said, there's no shame in falling down. The only shame is not trying to pick yourself up if you fall down. So, yeah, he went to prison, but he's, you know, his back sounds like a very positive guy, and cheering on Frankie Morelli. And his book, cookbook, Mob Cookbook and Diet, by Frankie Spice Morelli. Frank McKay signing off. We'll see you all next time on The Frank McKay Show.
2: Information.
1: I'd like to welcome everyone to the Frank McKay Show. Frank McKay here. So much more importantly, Craig Roseborough is our very special guest, and his book is Burning Rage of a Dying Planet, the FBI versus the Earth Liberation Front, and he was the spokesman for ELF, and this book is heavy. It's out. I've ordered mine, and I'm going to order another one for a friend of mine for a present because I think they'll absolutely love it. It is heavy. The FBI infiltrated his life and pretended to be a book publisher. Just crazy. But without further ado, Craig, how are you?
3: Doing well, Frank. Thanks for having me on.
1: Well, listen, I'm thrilled to have you. How long ago did that event happen? Where and hopefully I have that right. The FBI actually infiltrated your life to try to get information.
3: That is correct. This happened starting in 2002 through 2003, and they posed as book packagers and convinced me that they could assist me in writing a book and selling it to a publisher. And so I ended up working with these guys for the better part of a year drafting.
1: I mean, it's brilliant in a way. I hate to give them credit for doing something like that, but my God, what a plan. Did you get tight with the people? Was it a man and a woman, two men? What was it?
3: So it was a man by the name of Robert Aaron. editor, colleague, Frank Martin, was introduced to me. And so I worked with them and had a working relationship where I would draft three or four chapters at a time, and I would send them in through full review, and if they were approved, they would pay me an advance installment. And then Frank, the editor, would come out and meet with me, in hotel rooms. Personal home for editing sessions. It was a very invasive plot that they carried out.
1: How do entrapment laws fit into what you just explained?
3: It's a good question. Entrapment entails provoking one to either plan to, like a conspiracy, or commit an illegal act. And, I was just a mouse. So there's no entrapment, per se, because I wasn't the one conducting the illegal activity. I was just the mouthpiece for the shadowy organization here at the Brady Trust. But it definitely, fraud and misrepresentation are two, legal theories that play into here very heavily.
1: I got to hand it to you. I mean, just everything I've heard about you, you've handled this with as much grace as anybody could have, and you handle it well. What was the end result? And again, we want people to buy the book. We don't want to spoil everything here, but did you do jail time? Prison time?
3: I did not. I was hauled in front of a federal grand jury investigating this group. I was a target of a federal grand jury. I was hauled in front of U.S. Congress and investigating what they called eco-terrorism in 2002, but I never was indicted, and rightfully so. I never conducted any of these illegal actions. I was just a mouthpiece.
1: Amazing. How did you become the mouthpiece?
3: So I was working at a nonprofit, an environmental nonprofit in Portland, Oregon at the time, and this was back in 1997, and I received a message one day, an anonymous message that was claiming responsibility for an action that was very controversial, and it was claimed by the Earth Liberation Front. And so I had to decide if I was going to put that information out in the media, public know, why this particular action occurred in the first place. And I chose to do that because no one was injured, and I felt, people should know why this went on. I had no idea that this group would go on to be considered the number one domestic terrorism threat by the FBI, and I had no idea that I would be kind of going along for the ride for the best part of 5 or 6 years with that group.
1: Just absolutely amazing. You're a victim on several different levels. You don't sound like you're acting like a victim. I think you're handling this well, and like I said, the fact that you're here to write about it and talk about it, you've got an amazing story. Have people come to you yet? And I don't know if you're allowed to divulge this information yet. Are people coming to you yet about the film rights of this?
3: There have been some interest. There's been some interest over the last 4 or 5 years, especially about doing some type of film, either a narrative or documentary. Nothing is concerned right now.
1: Yeah, I mean, it's a unique situation where you're caught in the middle of two. Call it what it is, powerful organizations, and you're trapped, you're alone in the world there. I don't know that you knew it at any point. At what point did you start realizing that there was something suspicious there? Did it only come when they revealed themselves, the FBI, that is?
3: So they never revealed themselves. It's after the better part of a year of working with the characters to draft this manuscript, they came back and said, actually, the manuscript is nowhere near where it needs to be. Even though they had approved the individual chapters, they said that I was going to have to do a complete rewrite because they needed more information within the book about who these individuals in the ELF really are. And it didn't make sense to me, so I did a deeper dive into these guys and finally found that they weren't who they said they were. I didn't know who they were in terms of, involved with the FBI, but I knew they weren't who they said they were based on an article that I found back in that time period. So I cut off all ties, and I didn't really have any idea for quite some time until the last 3 or 4 years when it was confirmed that these guys were actually working for the FBI in a counterintelligence plot to get to the ELF through me.
1: Craig, I wish I had an hour or two to talk to you.
4: I want to try to keep you on schedule here, but look, congratulations on the book. And, man, you got a hell of a movie in the making here, if you ask me. Give us a website or a social media site. And, again, we'll be talking about the book as we let you go. But give us some place to follow along with what you're doing.
3: Sure. You can find me on my website at craigrosebrough.com.
4: Well, Craig, thank you so much for being here.
3: Great. Thanks a lot. I appreciate it.
1: Burning Rage of a Dying Planet. The FBI versus the Earth Liberation Front. And Craig Roseborough is the author, and he's been our guest. And, yeah, I'm the number one domestic terrorist group. And in so many ways, this guy is a victim. I don't think he knew who he was getting involved with and what they were capable of. Secondly, he sounds like a very intelligent man. Here, he's been duped twice in a sense, and Craig Roseborough is the guy's name, and to me, it's amazing. The FBI part of it, and I think, at one point I would be all over the idea of checking these guys out and seeing who they were or whatever. And, somebody comes along and they're going to give you some money to write a book. Maybe you have no other prospects. Maybe he tried. We didn't get into that. But maybe he tried to get more and more, other folks to publish his book, and he just couldn't get it done. When all is said and done, we'll see, and it's in the book. And again, Craig Roseborough has been our very special guest.
4: Eight grand juries he went in front of Congress. I mean, my God, this is a guy who's been to the ring.
1: If you ask me, he's got a hell of a movie, and somebody will pick up on this movie. Documentary. For sure, it almost seems lazy to do a documentary on him. This is a narrative, for sure, but somebody should pick this up. It's just crazy, a crazy situation. And, he's in no man's land.
4: He can't go to ELF.
1: That's the domestic terrorist organization. His publishers are who they are. And I don't know. I need to read some of the book or get a little more information.
4: I wish I had more time with him.
1: Craig Roseborough is the author of this book that we're talking about, and he was his life was infiltrated by the FBI for a year and a half, and he was just giving them information, thinking they were book publishers, helping them get a book out. I wonder how much of the book that he worked on with them. That was my next question, if I had more time, is what he used.
4: Frank McKay, signing off. Greg Roseborough, the author, and who knows how else to describe him, but sounds like a bright guy, and he's got a hell of a movie on his hands. Frank McKay signing off. We'll see you next time on
1: Cold Case Wednesday.
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11: ABC News, I'm Mike Dubusky. A memorandum of understanding between the U.S. and Iran could be signed in the coming days, with both countries indicating they're working toward that initial agreement. ABC's Jonathan Carl has what it would include.
12: Both sides seem to agree on one thing. If Iran complies with the memorandum of understanding, it will be rewarded. Vice President J.D. Vance posting on social media, if the Islamic Republic of Iran meets its obligations, then economic benefits will flow to them. Possible rewards include $24 billion in frozen Iranian assets and relief from crushing U.S. sanctions. When Iran would get that money remains unclear.
11: In compliance with the judge's order, President Trump's name was removed from the Kennedy Center earlier today. That judge ruled last month the administration's planned renovations to that performing arts center would require congressional approval. This is ABC News.
13: From the LI News Radio Weather Center, for tonight, mostly clear skies and a low of 67. Tomorrow, increasing cloudiness with a high of 90. Tomorrow night, showers likely with a low of 66. On Monday, a 30% chance of showers, then sunny in the afternoon with a high of 84. Monday night, partly cloudy with a low of 63. From the LI News Weather Center, I'm J.D. 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
23: And welcome to today's edition of Legends of Success, America's program that introduces you firsthand to our country's outstanding entrepreneurs, CEOs, and Forbes 400 members, and where you get a chance to hear their stories of overcoming obstacles and setbacks to make it to the top. I'm John Resnick, and I thank you again for joining us this week. Well, folks, last week we had an opportunity to meet with Cliff Hudson, the chairman and CEO of the largest drive-in restaurant business in the nation, Sonic Drive-In. And I tell you, after hearing the corporate history and the shared strategies that Cliff and his team put together, I just had to find an example of someone who actually started out with Sonic and at an entry level and built their own success story as an operator franchisee. Well, folks, we've done that. And today you're going to meet Ronald Buddy McLean, whose personal success story is one that the textbooks are made of. Buddy, welcome to Legends of Success, my friend.
24: Thank you very much.
23: It's we're really proud to have you here. I don't know how much Cliff gave up of our last interview, but are you ready for us?
24: I am ready.
23: You've got a tremendous story, Buddy, and we're so happy to have you here. For the listeners that may have missed Cliff's interview, Buddy, can we start, like, maybe give us some overview stats of Sonic Corporation today, and then we'll get into your story, just so they see a picture of how big this really is.
24: Well, Sonic chain overall has about 3,100 locations across the mostly southern United States.
23: Mm-hmm. And what type of sales and owners, et cetera, do you think they're cranking out these days?
24: Sonic became a million-dollar chain with annual sales of a million-plus, which was a big milestone for us to do, and we're very proud to be there.
23: That's a million per unit.
24: That is correct.
23: Yeah, so you start multiplying a million times 300 and some chains. You're up in the you're up over $3 billion at this point, correct?
24: That is correct.
23: It's pretty impressive when you really look at the history of all this. And Buddy, I understand that you guys are in almost just about every state except maybe right along the top of the northern tier going across America. Is that correct?
24: That is correct. We're expanding rapidly across the United States.
23: Mm, what a great story. And Cliff was able to share some of the strategies. But, you know, looking across the Sonic system, we dug up a great story in Buddy McLean, and so the folks understand and have a picture of your operation. Tell us today the stats of how big your operation is, Buddy, and then after that I'll take you back to the beginning where it all began. How's that?
24: That would be fine. We have about 100 restaurants, and we also average about $1 million per location annually, and we employ somewhere around 3,200 people to run our restaurants and our office staff and all.
23: That's pretty serious. How in your mind, you must have partners or strategic people to help you keep all this together, don't you?
24: I do. We have partners across our company, and I've got some really good partners that's been with me a long time.
1: But what's the secret to getting a good partner, buddy, you've had to learn over the years?
24: The key to getting a good partner is make sure the chemistry's right. A lot of times you don't have to be compatible or equally the same type person, but if the chemistry's there is right and everything, and the honesty and the integrity is the key.
1: It really is, and I guess you have to have a shared vision and the same set of valued principles, correct?
24: That is true. Yeah, we meet once a month as an executive group to talk about and make sure we all are on the same page with our principles.
1: And that's an ongoing project because there's always adapting to change in the future, isn't there, buddy?
24: In this industry, there's a lot of adapting to the change of the future.
1: Yeah, your industry is really one when you look at fast food, and you guys are the kings of drive-in. And, folks, by drive-in, we mean, well, I'll let you explain the difference between a drive-in Sonic versus a drive-up McDonald's, for example.
24: Well, the great thing about the drive-in business is you can pull up in your automobile and you can take your time and decide how long you want to wait because nobody's pressuring you at a microphone or something. You push the button and you place your order at your own pace, and then they bring the food out to you. And we also have a credit card piece at the stall where you can place the order there and pay for your food there, and it's all done. You don't have to give your credit card to anyone. It's all done right there in front of you.
1: It's pretty it's innovative. I mean, drive-ins aren't innovative, but your technology and your efficiency's got to continually be creative, correct?
24: That's the great thing that we've evolved back into where our system is very productive in today's world and society, a fast pace.
1: Fast pace, ever-changing. And in your business especially, the way I see the industry, buddy, is that you're either buying up or you're selling out, but if you remain stagnant, you'll get knocked out.
24: That is exactly correct. We have a very diverse menu. We supply a lot of different things across the board for all the customers to try to make sure to keep every customer base we can happy.
1: Is it different, buddy, in the fast food business and drive-in business to establish pure differentiation among all your competitors? I mean, what's the one single thing that differentiates your business versus others?
24: The one thing that we have at Sonic that other fast food don't have is we have a personal waitress that comes out to your car a lot of times on roller skates and delivers the food to you personally. Most other fast food has counter service, so we break ourselves apart a little bit from that.
1: But let's go back. Let's find out, buddy. Today you've got 3,200 employees and associates. You've got 100 locations. Tell the folks where you're from and where'd you grow up, buddy?
24: I grew up in a small town called Houston, Mississippi. And then I moved to Columbus, Mississippi, and went to work for Sonic.
1: But even before you got there, that's probably my fault. I should have kept you there for a second. In Houston, Mississippi, did you come from a family of entrepreneurs, buddy?
24: Oh, no. No, I was from a single parent, just me and my sister, and we've grew up pretty poor, didn't have a lot of money. We all worked and worked our way through high school and college.
1: And so you're out hustling, having jobs, and doing what you can to make money.
24: Yes, I worked in the North Mississippi part has things called chair factories where a lot of people made furniture. And I worked in the furniture factories and made recliners.
1: And that was during high school. Now, you graduated high school. I understand, buddy, that you had a very interesting job when you graduated.
24: Well, when I graduated from high school, I was going to go to college during the day, and I needed a job at night, and I found a job making toilet seats on the night shift, what they call the graveyard shift, while I went to school during the day.
1: And what was that like? Describe that job.
24: Well, you know, the furniture factory was a production. You know, and the toilet seats was a production, and I still inspect toilet seats today to see if I've made some of them. But in the Sonic world today, this is a production. We produce hamburgers. We produce a meal. So it's all a production line, just like the other systems were.
1: Yeah, I guess, you know, one hand you're flipping lids, the other flipping burgers. Is that right?
24: That's correct.
1: Yeah, but you still flip the lids to see if your stamp of approval from the factory, if it's something you made. Do you really do that?
24: I still do that. I hate to admit that, but I do.
1: God bless you. Listen, when's your birthday, by the way?
24: March the 27th.
1: I'm sending you a box of surgical gloves and tongs, but don't mix the tongs up with the ones at the restaurant.
24: That is correct.
1: So what was it like working in a factory? Your third shift, were you getting paid well? I mean, I want people to see that, you know, this was no easy gravy train for you.
24: No, I wasn't paid very well, but they tried to give me a raise, and it wasn't very much, which is the reason I decided to become an entrepreneur and not stay in the system of climbing that ladder that seemed to be pretty hard to climb.
1: Yeah, it sounds pretty tough. Somebody said, I did a little research, your raise, I think, was a nickel.
24: That is correct. And they moved it to 7 cents when I wouldn't accept their nickel because I didn't think it was enough to justify even taking a raise.
1: You know, it's interesting. Jack Welch, the legendary CEO of General Electric, when he first was a chemical engineer and joined GE, he was an agitator. C. Forbes likes to call himself an agitator, too, when it comes to politics. But Jack got a raise, and he says, you know, John, when I got a raise, everybody got a raise, and it was the same exact raise. There was no differentiation. And he starts stirring the pot way back when, and I guess that affected you in the same way that everyone got the same raise, but yours was pittance.
24: That's right.
1: That's pretty amazing. And I also want to mention, you were in college at this time, too, were you not?
24: That is correct, yes. I was working the graveyard shift at night and then going to school during the day.
1: And you're working there, so you're going to Mississippi State, is it?
24: That is correct.
1: All right, so we got Buddy McLean working at a toilet seat company. Not that there's anything wrong with toilet seat companies, but talk about dedication. He still flips those lids today. And to check if they're made right. But when we get back, folks, we're going to find out, how does Buddy McLean, with that big raise of only a nickel, go from flipping lids to flipping burgers? This is really an incredible story. It's laudable. It's one you won't forget. I'm John Resnick. We're honored to be with Buddy McLean from Sonic Drive-Ins. We'll be back right after this.
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1: We're back on Legends of Success. I'm John Resnick, and really having a nice visit with Buddy McLean, one class act entrepreneur who started out from a very financially poor background in Mississippi, broken home. And at what age was the home broken? How old were you, Buddy?
24: When I was 2.5, my father left.
1: Just like that, just you two, which you barely probably remember, or do you remember any of it?
24: No, very little.
1: Very, very little. And how did that affect you, and what did your mom do to survive? How did you guys stay alive?
24: My mom worked in the chair factories, as I mentioned earlier, that was part of the industry in that area that I lived in. And she worked in the chair factory, worked real hard, raised me and my sister.
1: Mm-hmm.
24: And, you know, a lot of my friends have, you know, father-son stories, and I have only one. When I was 7 years old, I went to Chicago to see my father, and he took me to a Chicago Cubs baseball game.
1: Mm-hmm.
24: And so that's my one Hall of Fame father-son story.
1: That's it.
24: That's it.
1: And as you're growing up, and we'll get back here a little bit to how you got into Sonic, but I'm just curious, as you were growing up and you started, is your father still alive?
24: Yes, he is.
1: Okay. And did he come around to see as you're growing up, or you didn't really hear from him?
24: No. I probably see him about once every 5 years just because I wanted my daughters to meet him one time.
1: Yeah, yeah. Did he start coming around once you were successful?
24: No.
1: Hmm. Okay. Well, let's go back. So you're growing up, the industry and everybody in your area is working for the factories, and I guess your parents, your mom expected you, well, buddy, I work in the factories, that's what you got to do. And you got a job working for a toilet seat company, but after you're there for 3 years, you're unhappy, you're in Mississippi State. What's the next thing that happened, a pivotal event in your life?
24: Well, after that big raise that I got, I realized I needed to be looking at my career differently, and so I decided to go to work for Sonic. Sonic was an opportunity to make more money, and you could make more money as you grew.
1: Mm-hmm.
24: So I dropped out of school, quit my job, flipping toilet seats,
1: right,
24: and went to flipping hamburgers.
1: Right.
24: And my mom wasn't real proud of that at the moment, but she came around very well after she saw that I really enjoyed my new career.
1: Yeah, you know, you would think that, you know, tradition, and you know, this is what she did, and this is what she knew for financial security. She must have flipped when he had dropped out of Mississippi State. She must not have been a happy camper.
24: No, she wasn't real happy with it, but after she saw that I really was enjoying what I was doing, it came around to be fine.
1: Okay, and when you quit, what was it about the Sonic dream? I'm not trying to promote them per se, but the dream, what drew you in besides only getting a nickel raise? What were you looking forward to? What did they have that set them apart for your other prospects?
24: What Sonic does a lot is they sell a percentage of the business to the person that runs the restaurant.
1: Mm-hmm.
24: So you immediately can create your own raise. If you're willing to work harder, you can make more money. So I started as a manager trainee, and their dream that they sold me on, that I still continue to sell people every day, is you can own part of your own restaurant in your own town and get up every morning and unlock the door to your restaurant and say you own it, and you benefit from the results of the profits.
1: Mm-hmm. And when you went to high school and college before you dropped, did you take business courses?
24: I did. I took a few.
1: So that intrigued you. You're really interested in being your own boss, being your own business owner.
24: Yes.
1: So, and starting out here, you are age 22, is that correct?
24: That is correct.
1: Okay, so from 19 to 22, you're at the factory, 22, or you're here. So what are some of those first chores? I guess you did everything.
24: Yes. Through training, you do everything in the entire operations as far as cleaning the parking lot. You car hopped. You cooked, you made the sodas, and you pulled every position, and you trained to run the entire business and replace anybody at any time that you had to.
1: Mm. And I believe still to this day there's some similar things. Even if you hire an executive, they've got to go through some of that, don't they?
24: That is true. When we hire even accountants and marketing people to come involved in our company, they have to go work a week at the Sonic and get a feel for what our true employees that make our money for us. and they go and work there and get a feel for it. That way they understand what we go through in the days and nights and weekends of the restaurant business.
1: Hmm. That's a good idea. And you know, folks, if you're just tuning in, John Resnick here. We're on Legends of Success, visiting with Buddy McLean. This man has started out at age 22 at Sonic Burgers, Sonic Drive-In, flipping hamburgers, scrubbing floors. I've got all the little things that you've done here listed, cleaning out parking lots, waiting on people, started an entry-level job, and today owns 100 of those franchise locations. It's just a tremendous success story. This is the real deal. Going through, how long did it take you? How long were you working for someone else until the opportunity came to look at your own location, Buddy?
24: I ran a Sonic for a different group of people for 4 years, and at the end of that, I decided that I wanted to do it myself and wanted to grow faster than they were wanting to grow.
1: Mm-hmm.
24: And I called Sonic, and they gave me an opportunity to become a franchisee of my own.
1: Mm-hmm.
24: The thing they asked me was, do you have any money to build a new one? I said, no, I don't have any money. So I've got to go buy one that's closed down and reopen it and start from scratch.
1: Now, I find that really interesting. So you got a call from, actually, it was, I guess, the founder. Was it Mr. Smith?
24: Yes, it was Mr. Troy Smith, the founder of Sonic.
1: And how did you find out about this? You didn't call him. He called you or something happened like that?
24: I called him and asked for an opportunity, and he looked at my record and saw that I had ran a Sonic for 4 years and that I was running a good operation. And he called me back, and he said, you know, we'd like to have you in our Sonic family. And he sent me a list of closed-down stores in the area because through the early 80s, Sonic went through some closed-down units and some tough times, which is really great that we've gotten to where we are today and survived the tough times.
1: Mm-hmm.
24: And so I just took advantage of opportunities to turn around restaurants at that period.
1: I find that interesting. So what percentage of those restaurants closed? Was there a high percentage, Buddy?
24: It was probably up to 20% of the restaurants were closed at that time.
1: Mm-hmm. And what do you attribute that to? That's kind of like an anomaly almost in a growing business, obviously. I mean, what was going wrong with those restaurants?
24: One of the things that Sonic was doing wrong was they was allowing people to run around and open up a Sonic in Texas and open up one in Tennessee and open up one in Georgia.
1: Mm.
24: And Sonic started selling territorial rights where people had to put a small group together and put them together, close together, where you could supervise them and manage them
1: mm-hmm.
24: closer.
1: That's what they did to correct it.
24: That's correct.
1: Yeah, okay, I see. Because, you know, there's an old saying about not only being in your business, you must be on your business. And I guess today, with smart growth of chains or franchise or franchisee relationships, you have to have a very intelligent growth. I'd almost bet that it's now a contiguous growth they require you to do.
24: And that is correct. My first 12 stores, I wouldn't build one over an hour from my house.
1: Yeah. And it's smart. It makes a lot of sense. Now, when you took that, so that's what happened. There, it was a scattered growth with not a so-called very intelligent plan on contiguous smart growth. What did you do? Now, you looked at these locations. You had a whole list. How did you pick out the failure that you wanted versus the other failures? How did you select that location that you wanted?
24: I looked at several of them, and this one just fit me. When I pulled on the parking lot of that location, I just knew that it was the right deal for me.
1: Why is that, Buddy?
24: So much in business, you look at things and you say, well, is it good for you, and try to overanalyze something. But your gut feeling, when you pull up onto something or you see something, if your gut feeling says do it, that's usually a good thing.
1: Yeah. Yeah, you know, that is so true. I know when I bought my house a number of years ago, I didn't even go through the whole home. I was in there less than 5 minutes, 3 minutes, I said, I'll take that. You just know. There's something in your gut. You know it's going to work.
24: That's right. So I just had a gut feeling that that was the right location for me to go and start my new career with it.
1: Now, what was the first thing you did, your first step, a major step, Buddy, to turn this around where the others failed?
24: Oh, to be a successful entrepreneur, a lot of times people think you've got to be very smart, and it is. You know, you definitely got to have a certain amount of intelligence,
1: mm-hmm.
24: but you can't buy hard work.
1: Huh.
24: Hard work is one of those things. No matter how smart you are, if you're not willing to work hard, you still can't get to certain levels.
1: I love it. I'm sorry. Go ahead.
24: And hard work. I just went in there. I knew what it needed to be done. I lived there. I got my culture that I needed to make that restaurant run like me and like I wanted it run.
1: Mm-hmm.
24: And that's just, you know, any successful business, a shoe business, oil change business, or anything else, they're only as good as those people that run them.
1: I love it. And, you know, we get back, Buddy, I'm going to ask you, and folks, you'll love to hear this little anecdote, that when Buddy opened that first location, I believe there's some guy that walked right through the door and says, we're going to put you out of business. Buddy, when we get back, we're going to ask you about that. Ladies and gentlemen, you're listening to Legends of Success, and just a wonderful story of Buddy McLean, one of America's great franchise operators with Sonic Drive-In. We'll be back right after this.
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12: ABC News, I'm Mike Dubusky. A memorandum of understanding between the U.S. and Iran could be signed in the coming days, with both countries indicating they're working toward that initial agreement. ABC's Jonathan Carl has what it would include.
13: Both sides seem to agree on one thing. If Iran complies with the memorandum of understanding, it will be rewarded. Vice President J.D. Vance posting on social media, if the Islamic Republic of Iran meets its obligations, then economic benefits will flow to them. Possible rewards include $24 billion in frozen Iranian assets and relief from crushing U.S. sanctions. When Iran would get that money remains unclear.
12: In compliance with a judge's order, President Trump's name was removed from the Kennedy Center earlier today. That judge ruled last month the administration's planned renovations to that performing arts center would require congressional approval. This is ABC News.
25: From the LI News Radio Weather Center, for tonight, mostly clear skies and a low of 67. Tomorrow, increasing cloudiness with a high of 90. Tomorrow night, showers likely with a low of 66. On Monday, a 30% chance of showers, then sunny in the afternoon with a high of 84. Monday night, partly cloudy with a low of 63. From the LI News Weather Center, I'm J.D. 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
24: You know, several times I looked at where I wanted to go and I said, you know, is it possible? Are you capable of doing that? We've made a lot of mistakes and we've done a lot of things right. and we've learned from both. We've learned from our mistakes, and we've learned from the things that we do right. And that's part of our mentoring program that we have is, if I've already learned from that mistake, why should you have to learn it? Let me teach it to you. And that's part of entrepreneur, and that's part of mentorship.
1: We're hearing a tremendous success story from Buddy McLean, one of America's most successful and strategic franchisees in the fast food, actually drive-in business, Sonic Drive-Ins. Buddy started out again flipping burgers. He had no money, started an entry-level job. Today he owns 100 locations. How'd that feel? You ever pinch yourself and look back and say, I mean, this has been a blur?
24: At one point, 10 stores was my long-term goal.
1: Really?
24: So somewhere along the road, I kind of changed that.
1: And now you're at 100. What is your goal today? Where do you want to be, buddy?
24: Right now, every 5 years, we reevaluate it, but we think that we would like to shoot for 250.
1: Good. You have a timeline set?
24: No.
1: Okay.
24: One good restaurant at a time.
1: I love it. I love it. One intelligent, good restaurant at a time. Talking about the one at a time, that first one we were talking about, buddy, in the last segment, you took this thing over that was a failure. Troy Smith gave you an opportunity. He says, hey, it's shut down. If you can, you can turn this thing around. And Troy Smith, folks, was the founder of Sonic. If you can turn this thing around, take a shot at it. When you open your doors, it wasn't long before you have a visitor from across the corner. Who was that, and what did he tell you?
24: Well, one of the first people that walked in the door and said that he was with Burger King across the street, and he just wanted to let me know that he's put everybody else out of business and I wouldn't be there very long. So I politely told him that I'll be there definitely when he's gone, and so we just had that little choice of words there, a little competitive edge going on.
1: Mm-hmm. And?
24: And 3 years later, they did close that restaurant down.
1: Good.
24: And my restaurant is still going strong.
1: I love it. Did he come to you for a job?
24: No, he didn't. I never saw him again.
1: Would you have hired him?
24: No.
1: Yeah, you'd never know. That'll want your job to try to throw you out. Oh, that's great. So again, you come into this business that wasn't, it was a loser. It was a dog, and you turned it around. Great concept. Wasn't operated right. How difficult is it to convince people to come to a location that had failed and try to charge them up and have them positive to share your dream, buddy?
24: Well, when I went to the bank in the morning, I'd tell everybody at the bank, come eat with me.
1: Mm-hmm.
24: And then when I'd go to the convenience store or to the cleaners or everywhere you went during your day, you'd just ask people to come eat with you. And if you take care of them, they're going to come try once, you know, because a lot of entrepreneurs, business people help each other. If I buy, you know, use you as a cleaner, you use me for hamburgers, and, you know, everybody helps everybody. So you can build business if you just network and communicate, and some people even call it neighborhood marketing, but I would just call it survival.
1: Yes, when you're hungry, it certainly puts a flame on you to move a little, doesn't it?
24: That is correct.
1: That's a great motivator. But beyond that, you've learned a lot of things about building business. What percent of running a business and building a successful business with good team workers, et cetera, comes from books? What percentage comes from horse sense?
24: Oh, that's a tough question. A whole lot of it comes from books, because today I have to do a lot of reading and studying to continue to try to grow with my company,
1: mm-hmm.
24: to stay ahead of where I want to be.
1: Yes.
24: But common sense is something that's so naturally good when you do have both. It's a good combination to have.
1: Yeah, you really need both, obviously. It's a complicated world today.
24: Yes, without one of or the other, you have a hard time getting through it.
1: Well, you certainly, if you only had horse sense, and I'm not knocking people just horse sense, but you certainly don't go from 1 to 100, because after a while, it's not so much operating a location. It becomes more of a global thought. Did you have any early mentors that got you in that frame of mind?
24: Yes, I did. Sonic's got several just great people, and Cliff Hudson has been a great mentor for me, and Chuck Harrison, who is the largest franchisee in Sonic, has always been a great mentor for me.
1: How'd you first meet Chuck?
24: Chuck was one of my first employers that I worked for,
1: mm-hmm.
24: and he had a smaller group of people that worked under him that I worked for that wasn't growing, so that's how I broke away. But I saw Chuck up front, and I always saw his intellect and his character, and I just wanted to make sure that I grew up and was that kind of person.
1: When you left him, so the first 4 years before you took on your own place, you worked for him?
24: Correct.
1: And when you left him, did he encourage you or discourage you?
24: Oh, no, he was fine. He knew I was with the wrong group of people that was between he and I.
1: Gotcha.
24: And we're still very close friends today, and he still definitely is a mentor to me today.
1: That's wonderful. And in your life, mentors and mentoring others, buddy shared with me on the phone the other day, is extremely important. And reiterate that, would you please?
24: Well, a lot of people, you know, you have little things that you've heard from somebody that you remember. 20 years later, somebody said this to you.
1: Mm-hmm.
24: When I was in high school, I had a football coach that told me that the difference between a winner and a loser is a winner never quits.
1: Mm-hmm.
24: You know, I still have that beside me on my dresser every morning. That's the first thing I see. And little quotes like that, little things like that of people helping you along the way. And Cliff Hudson's just been awesome with mentoring me to handle 100 restaurants like a big company and not like individual restaurants.

0: everybody in different positions, HR department, the accounting department. And then as I laid it out, I saw that they were seeing that we was capable of growing rapidly like we were trying to do. And at the end of it, I just asked them, I said, you know, is that possible for us to own 250 restaurants? And so that was part of me asking corporate if they would allow me to go where I wanted to go with this company.
1: Mm. Well, it is a partnership. So when you establish that from the beginning and work as team workers, partners, et cetera, that's all about building the alliance, isn't it, buddy?
0: Yes, it is. Yes, it is.
1: Mm. And it's all about shared vision and selling that vision and get other people on the bandwagon with your vision, is it not?
0: And the vision has to be laterally the same. Everybody's got to have the same vision.
1: Yes. Yes. Well put. Very well put. This is really an impressive story. From age 22, and you're how old now, buddy?
0: I just turned 51.
1: Well, happy birthday. And for your birthday, you got your 100th franchise. Well, folks, you know, it's not always easy sailing, smooth sailing in business. When we get back, I need to ask Buddy, if you remember, most of his locations are in the Southeast. I want to ask Buddy what happened during Katrina, because, folks, this was one tough blow that was dealt to Buddy McLean and all the locations that he had. We'll find out how we turn that around. Buddy McLean's our guest today on Legends of Success. We'll be right back.
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1: We're back on Legends of Success. I'm John Resnick, and we're visiting with Buddy McLean. Again, folks, Buddy started out at age 22 flipping hamburgers. He had an opportunity at an entry level of Sonic Drive-In, America's largest drive-in restaurant. And today he just went in business with his 100th location. You know, when you look back at all this, it's a pretty incredible ride, but It's not

0: all been peaches and cream and smooth sailing. How in the world, I know the answer to this, but tell the folks how many locations you had and how many were affected by Katrina, would you, buddy?
1: Yes, when Katrina hit, it did hit in Mississippi as a direct hit. I had 88 restaurants, I think, at the time. And the morning after Katrina left our state, I had 62 restaurants closed.
0: Mm. Mm. 62 out of 88.
1: Yes, that was a pretty devastating hit for our company.
0: Oy. Did you think for a moment you're completely wiped out and that's it?
1: I definitely thought I had reversed the things from rags to riches and from riches to rags.
0: Did you really? And how long did it take before you would not accept that? Because obviously you didn't.
1: Well, that very first morning, at 7 o'clock that morning, I was trying to find the closest Sonic in Jackson, Mississippi that had power. Mm-hmm. We could get it open and get dollars coming back in the door and then start trying to go to the next one, to the next one, to the next one. And by after lunch that day, I found out I had 5 restaurants open in the Jackson market where I had 23 stores.
0: Mm-hmm.
1: And, you know, we all worked hard to try to keep those restaurants open and then try to figure out where we could get power. And I bought generators and got Stonics back open. The whole team, the whole family just pulled together and got us back open. We had 37 of those 62 open by the end of the week.
0: Oh, yay. That must have been an incredible. How many hours of sleep did you get?
1: None. No, we worked day and night. That Friday night, I drove down to the Mississippi Gulf Coast where it came in and hit the hardest.
0: Mm-hmm.
1: And I took 2 generators to try to get some stores open. One reason is I definitely needed the cash flow for my company, but also those people needed hamburgers.
0: Yeah.
1: Those people needed hot meals.
0: Sure.
1: And, you know, we had to go through broken down trees and we had to go down the roads and help ourselves get over them. And we got down there and hooked up the generators. And that night I slept in a restaurant.
0: Did you really?
1: I slept in the restaurant just to show my people that I was there and that I was there for them and to help us get over the hump.
0: Mm.
1: And, you know, the next day I had to come back to Jackson and get more supplies and go back down. And then a friend of mine brought his RV over for me and parked the RV behind a Sonic.
0: Mm-hmm.
1: And the next morning I woke up at 6 in the morning to, "Welcome to Sonic. May I take your order, please?"
0: No.
1: Oh, no, I'm too close to the business today.
0: We'll be back in a moment with more of the story from Buddy McClain. 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
0: We're back on Legends of Success, visiting with Buddy McLean and hearing his story of success with Sonic Drive-Ins. Owns over 100 of them. Buddy, they say with every setback, there's a pearl of wisdom. How did Sonic Corporate assist you? They had to do something to try to help you out as one of their operators.
1: They were awesome. Sonic Corporate shipped me food from Kansas City.
0: Mm-hmm.
1: And then a few days later, Cliff Hudson finally got a hold of me because he'd been trying for days and you couldn't get hold to anybody in our area. Because cell phone lines were down. And Cliff said, Buddy, what do you need? You know, everybody's wanting to help. I said, Cliff, we have no housing. Somebody needs to send us some RVs or some small campers. And the next day at 5 o'clock, five campers pulled up, bright, new, and shiny, and very welcome.
0: Really? Sonic bought them for you?
1: That's correct. They just sent them and worried about the rest later.
0: I love it. I love it. You know, when you look at this, there's so many directions we can go here. And also talking about your long history, you have a partnership that isn't just 1 or 2 years old. You have a, I hate to call it unusual because I know there's a lot of them out there, but it's not as common as many people think. Tell me about your long-term partnership you've had. How far does it go back? And tell me about a couple of these folks.
1: I have, it's four of us that met in the first grade in Houston, Mississippi.
0: Mm.
1: And the four of us work in Sonic together today, great friends, great partners. And, I mean, we know each other's grandmas and grandpas, and, you know, we just have a great history. And it's, you can't get away from your past when you work with people that long.
0: Isn't that the truth? But it's amazing. There's got to be a single lesson that you've learned and you can share, the wisdom of long-term sustainable partnerships. What would that one single most important lesson be, Buddy?
1: Well, you know, there's a lot of times you make business deals and you make decisions, and sometimes you lose friendships over it.
0: Mm-hmm.
1: And friendships are more important than business deals.
0: Absolutely.
1: You got to make those overrule at the right time.
0: Did you ever make a commitment to something that after you made it, you said, I really screwed up. This is going to cost me. And if you did, how'd you handle it?
1: One of my key people in my company said, it's okay to make a bad hire. It's just not okay to learn to live with it.
0: Gotcha. Gotcha. But if you made that commitment, you certainly would honor it.
1: Correct.
0: Yeah, no matter, I mean, it happens. Buddy, any other, I mean, as we're looking forward here and you've got your goal to hit 250 locations, what advice would you have for people that are similar to Buddy McLean at age 22 with big eyes and big dreams that they want to move forward? Some of the students and young people right now, what inspiration do you have for them going into business?
1: You know, several times I looked at where I wanted to go and I said, you know, is it possible? Are you capable of doing that? Or is your team capable of doing that? And you just got to keep the dream and you got to keep the faith. But the main thing is you've got to stay focused. You got to stay involved in what you're doing and you've got to stay focused on your direction.
0: And I think that with every setback, correct me if I'm wrong, but with every setback you run into or your business runs into, there's a very valuable lesson there, and those setbacks are part of the formula of success. If you don't have setbacks, you're not in business.
1: Oh, that's very true. We've made a lot of mistakes, and we've done a lot of things right, and we've learned from both. We've learned from our mistakes, and we've learned from the things that we do right, and that's part of our mentoring program that we have is, if I've already learned from that mistake, why should you have to learn it? Let me teach it to you. And that's part of entrepreneur, and that's part of mentorship.
0: You know, and that is so powerful, and I wish all business owners would do that. So I started the program is to get the Buddy McLeans to share the wisdom that no one else has except the Buddy McLeans of the world. And I think that's important. You enjoy lecturing. You go back to Mississippi State where you actually dropped out of. I understand you won a pretty big award there, didn't you?
1: Matter of fact, it was the University of Southern Mississippi, another good university in Mississippi, that I was the Entrepreneur of the Year. And I was in some pretty good company because David Orrick had won the first of that, and Ross Perot won it. You know, one of them 75 and the other one's 82, so I know I got 30 good years left in me.
0: That's I love good. It. Now, I'm sure you made both of them your mentors because they've got those 30 years of excess wisdom that you don't have yet.
1: That's right. Yeah, I've got to learn how to get to the next level, and I need people to help me get there. So the mentorship needs to be running both ways with me. I need to be helping some people, and I definitely need help.
0: Yeah, David Orrick was on here. He had a similar story of recovering. I'm sure you've known David, and you've obviously have met him, but you know, here's another great story from him. Mississippi. He got knocked pretty tough too, didn't he, from Katrina?
1: He did. He took care of his people, and he got back open, and he did it, very good integrity, and did a great job.
0: You wonder, I mean, you look at a guy, what's David now, 82?
1: 82.
0: 82 years old, and you look around and you say, what in the world charges this guy? He has more energy today than he probably had 50 years ago.
1: He's still a great vacuum cleaner salesman.
0: He's great, isn't he? And you know, at the end of the day, aren't we all peddlers and salesmen in something?
1: That is correct.
0: You know, I don't care if you're a lawyer, a dentist, a home builder, whatever you are, at the end of the day, we've got to sell something. And, you offer a good value and you offer a product and service. And after that is a lot of common sense and hard work, isn't it?
1: Yes, and you also got to sell a good attitude every day.
0: Oh, you better believe it. And was that difficult? As you grow bigger, how do you keep that attitude growing and that culture growing with so many locations?
1: I just still have so much passion for the business. I love it. I get up every morning and I go to work and I love my job. I mean, I get up every day and can work. It don't matter how many hours I work because I enjoy what I do. Hmm. And I work with good people.
0: Yes.
1: And I enjoy what I do with the people.
0: What is your, buddy, going forward? You got this big goal of 250. You're at 100 locations now. What's the greatest strategic challenge in getting there?
1: Well, what we've got to do is do succession planning. Everyone has to work on trying to find someone to take their place where we can continue to grow our company to the next level.
0: Mm-hmm.
1: And everybody's got to be training their replacement. And a lot of people don't want to do that because they're scared they can be replaced and go out instead of go up.
0: Sure. I think it's great. It's, coincidentally, I've been doing that for 20 years. That's my real full-time life. 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Buddy McLean, you are a wonderful guest. I want to thank you for the gift of your time. 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
1: Oh, I would appreciate that. That would be great.
0: Okay, my friend. Thank you for the opportunity and the gift of your time.
1: Thank you.
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11: ABC
9: NBC News, I'm Dave Packer. The U.S. and Iran appear ready to sign a deal to end the war. Pakistan's prime minister says a memorandum of understanding between the U.S. and Iran is expected to be finalized as soon as tomorrow. ABC's Selena Wang.
11: Trump says Iran will promise never to build or obtain a nuclear weapon, but that promise is not new. In fact, it was in the very first paragraph of the nuclear deal negotiated under President Obama, a deal that Trump tore up and still repeatedly criticizes to this day.
9: The Foreign Intelligence Surveillance Act expired at midnight. FISA was passed after 9/11 to help the government keep track of foreign threats. Democrats refused to extend the law after President Trump named a loyalist with no intelligence experience as acting director of national intelligence. The Trump administration says the president's name has been removed from the facade of the Kennedy Center in Washington as ordered by a federal judge who ruled that only Congress has the authority to change the name. This is ABC News.
12: From the LI News Radio Weather Center, for tonight, mostly clear skies and a low of 67. Tomorrow, increasing cloudiness with a high of 90. Tomorrow night, showers likely with a low of 66. On Monday, a 30% chance of showers, then sunny in the afternoon with a high of 84. Monday night, partly cloudy with a low of 63. From the LI News Weather Center, I'm J.D. Allison.
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22: 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It's going to be a great, great weekend if the New York Knicks cancel out the San Antonio Spurs on Saturday after that unbelievable comeback from 29 points, record-breaking game that every New York Knicks fan will always remember, and OG Anunoby's
2: the tip. I mean, it was unbelievable, Speedy. Unbelievable.
3: They did it to the Cavs in the Eastern Conference Finals. Like, yeah, that's not going to happen again. And they did it twice last year, obviously, to the Celtics. And yet they do it against an even better team than both of those teams. It was just absolutely insane. Definitely the greatest comeback of any of my teams I've ever seen, for sure.
2: It was unbelievable. And any New York Knicks fan, as long as they're not killing people on the streets, which was absolutely horrendous, and throwing eggs at Wembanyama, guys, just calm down. We don't want to be looking like that we're animals. We are New York Knicks fans. We're excited. This could be the first championship in 53 years for the New York Knicks. 53! And why are we beating each other up? Why are we beating up Spurs fans? Why are we beating up people on the streets? It makes no sense. We stick together. We die together. We are bad boys for life. I love that. I always add that, but we just got to be good. And right now, the New York Knicks are playing great basketball. They're up 3-1. They have a chance to end it tonight, which they're about to start at 8:30 before our show is over. So we're very excited to be here, and hopefully the Knicks end it here in San Antonio in game number 5. If not, they go back home for game number 6 and try to end them there. This has just been an unbelievable playoff run and something that we'll never forget. So I hope the New York Knicks fans are excited. We're excited. Just try to stay calm and collective, please. And by the way, remember, guys, June 18th at 6:30 p.m. at the main event at the Deer Park Outlets. It's a beautiful new facility. We're going to be there. It's going to be unbelievable restaurants. Quentin Copels, ex-New York Jet. We're going to have some guests, giveaways. Come down and meet us. We're going to be doing a live show at the restaurant in the main event. 6:30 p.m. to 10 p.m. The Yankee game is going to be on. We're going to be doing so many things. We're going to be live, so you can tune in and watch us live. We're a top 100 show in the country, top 40 football show on Spotify and Apple. Come and see us. Come and meet us and get some autographs. We really appreciate all the fans to support what we do here in Long Island, New York. We're one of the best, so I want you guys to really support what we're doing. So thank you. Come down and meet us. Anyways, we have a great show lined up for you. We will be talking a little bit later in the show, the CEO of Combaste and co-founder of the UFC, Campbell McLaren, will be joining us and talking some UFC, some mixed martial arts. We're very excited. This guy was one of the founders of the UFC when it first was developed here in the United States. So we're very excited to have him on. We're going to talk about the White House. We're going to talk about Conor McGregor. We're going to talk about a lot of things with him and his thoughts to some of these boneheads working at the UFC. So it'll be very, very fun. NBA, the Knicks make the greatest comeback in NBA Finals history. You just heard my take. We're going to get into it. We're going to go in the ins and the outs of it. It was sensational, something that we'll never forget. NHL, the Hurricanes lead the Golden Knights 3-2 in the Stanley Cup Finals after being down 2-1. They changed their goaltending, and you see what has happened. Rob Brind'Amour has been the coach of the series, out-coaching Tortorella right now, and they're up 3-2 against the unbelievably great Golden Knights. MLB, Aaron Judge will miss 4 to 6 weeks with a stress fracture in his ribs, his right rib to be exact. We'll get into that. That'll be some interesting takes, and I'm sure a lot of people have interesting takes on what's going on with the Yankees, which they're playing great baseball right now. You can't really hate on what the Yankees are doing. The pitching staff's been great, and they're getting timely hits, and Bellinger is hot right now. So it's great news for the New York Yankees. And Moneyline Mania with Chaz and the boys. So why don't we just get into it, as the New York Knicks are one game away from winning their first NBA title in 53 years. When I watch this game, you look at the analytics, and the analytics just was incredible in the first half. The San Antonio Spurs could not miss a shot. Wembanyama looked like the king. Karl-Anthony Towns gets his second foul with 1 minute into the game. Everybody was complaining about it, as you can argue it might have not been a foul. You could argue, but a lot of people believe it was. Even without Karl-Anthony Towns playing practically the first half, and he didn't play a lot, the Knicks believed. And that's the thing about this New York Knicks team. Anything that we have seen in the past, if you remember the New York Rangers in 94, I remember when the Rangers were down in the series against the Devils and Mark Messier said, we're going to win. We're going to win this series. I'm guaranteeing it. And then the next game, he gets a hat trick, takes it to a game 7, and everybody knows, Mato, Mato, Mato. And then they go on, they beat Vancouver, and they win their first Stanley Cup in 54 years. And you look at championship teams, the 96 Yankees, what the 96 Yankees fought. And remember, Don Mattingly couldn't win a championship if you paid him. Don Mattingly, Donnie Baseball, is one of the greatest first basemen, one of the greatest Yankees of our era. Never won a championship as a coach, as a player, as an executive. Never. And we saw what Derek Jeter, Jorge Posada, Mariano Rivera, and that bunch of guys, five guys that were built to win championships, and they put players around. And year after year after year, the dominance of the 90s Yankees all the way into the 2000s. The Knicks have been bad. They've been real bad, except for the last 4 years when Leon Rose took over. This has been a completely different team, a mix of players that some people would say nobody wanted. Jalen Brunson was pretty much kicked out of Dallas because Mark Cuban didn't think he was the future. He didn't think he was a future point guard, even though he helped them go to the Western Conference Finals. Yes, the Knicks and Leon Rose gave him a contract, brought him here, changed everything for the New York Knicks. If we go back on all these players, most of these players were not wanted. Karl Anthony Towns was pretty much kicked out of Minnesota. They didn't want him there anymore because he couldn't get along with Anthony Edwards. They had to get rid of him. You look at every single one of these players that they brought in over the last couple of years. OG Anunoby, he was a sixth man when they won a championship over there in Toronto. And he was tossed away. This guy is one of the best two-way players in the NBA right now. He was second team All-NBA defensively this year. Should have been at least higher as a defensive player of the year. He was unbelievable all season long. We go back at everything that's happened throughout the playoffs. The craziness, the Atlanta Hawks. Who would have thought going into this series, the only two games the Knicks would lose was by 1 point to back-to-back games against Atlanta. That is the crazy thing about this story. And the story is not over yet. For all the Knicks fans out there, it is not over. It's over when we go to a zero and the Knicks are up and they've won four games in this series. Fighting with my cousin, text messaging back and forth because he's a diehard Spurs fan since Tim Duncan, telling me that he wants to come to my house and whip my ass, which I thought was pretty damn funny when I'll squish him like a bug. Love you, but he's going back and forth with me. I don't know why. As a Knicks fan, I'm not one of those Knicks fans that want to kill people. I don't want to go and rip your head off. I am a Knicks fan. I love this team. I love this organization. I'm not a big fan of James Dolan, but what he has put together and what this team has put together is so unique, so special. We might never see a team like this again. And I'm talking about in NBA history. What they have done and what they came back from was absolutely incredible. Incredible. Charles Barkley at the end of the game said that was probably one of the worst displays of defense and offense by a team in NBA history. Talking about the Spurs. And he said that was one of the most incredible comebacks we have ever seen. When everybody, no Knicks fans left. By the way, after the game, they never left. They were there for at least an hour, hanging out in surprise. You saw Jerry Seinfeld's face after the game. He was shocked, absolutely shocked, because nobody, nobody, including yours truly, thought the Knicks were going to come back and win. What we watched wasn't real. At least, I didn't think it was real. My friend Ray, Speedy, we were on the phone till 1:30 in the morning. Yep. My friend Ray called me up after the game, and he says, I can't believe what happened. He said, I can't sleep. I don't know if I'm going to be able to sleep. That was incredible. I was running back and forth in my apartment. It was amazing. And Mike Brown had nothing to say in the media. Jalen Brunson said, we just had to cut it down. Chip after chip after chip. It didn't matter if it was a two or a three. If we're getting seven, all we needed to do is cut them down to two or three. That they had Draymond Green after the game while Jalen Brunson was sitting with them apologizing because he said the Knicks can't win with a star that is 6'2". Meanwhile, his superstar over there in Golden State is 6'3", and they've won multiple championships. The game really didn't pop into my head until the game was over 30 minutes. I sat there, and I was talking to everybody, and I was trying to figure out what just happened. And the incredible thing is that nobody understands that this might never happen again. I know records are meant to be broken. Things happen. The last time a team came back from a deficit in a finals like this was the 2008 Boston Celtics down by 24 at the half. That was the last team to ever do it and do it the way they did it. And by the way, they did win. De'Aaron Fox made a lot of mistakes. He made an extreme amount of mistakes in the fourth quarter. Everybody's going to point their fingers and blame him. How about pointing to their superstar? Wembanyama missed 9 consecutive shots. And he had 2 free throws at the tail end of the game, which he missed back to back. This is your superstar. This is the face of the NBA. This is the guy that's getting all the calls throughout the series. And when the going got rough and he went out there as Mitchell Robinson gave him an elbow driving into his neck in the third quarter and they called a flagrant foul on Mitchell Robinson, and he told Mitchell Robinson while they were up by over 20, I'm in your head. I'm in your head. The truth was, when the fourth quarter came around, the Knicks were in his head. The fans were in their head. You hear that Mike Brown did not show any replays of the game when the half came around. He usually shows plays, points out things. He just let the players talk amongst themselves, figure it out, calm each other down, and go back out there. And what was so unique about the fourth quarter was we've never seen Mike Brown do this. He played Jose Alvarado and Jalen Brunson practically that whole quarter together. And it was something that I didn't understand, and I was watching the game, and Jose Alvarado made some mistakes, could have made the most careless mistake, but it didn't happen. And what Mike Brown has done and what he's shown us that Tom Thibodeau couldn't do was figure out how to get this team to play at a high level when they're not. Tom Thibodeau played the same way, the motion, the defense, offense going through Jalen Brunson. That is not what this New York Knicks team is all about. And what OG Anunoby did in the second half was probably one of the most incredible things we'll ever see a player do. Putting the team on his shoulders because of Karl Anthony Towns, who was practically almost fouled out, was not having one of those games. He hasn't had a good game in the last two games since he's come back to New York. We were talking about Karl Anthony Towns being the MVP. I got news for you guys. As good as Jalen Brunson has been, if the Knicks win this series, the MVP of this series is OG Anunoby. What OG Anunoby did in game number four might be remembered not only in Knicks history, in NBA history, the tip. They're going to call that play the tip. What I watched, what everybody witnessed, not only in New York, but around the world, as there was almost 2.5 million people watching the game last night, was a New York Knicks team that sold the NBA that this is the 2026 NBA champions. They showed everybody that this team deserves to win the 2026 NBA championship. When we go back at what happened in Indiana last year and them choking, and that's why Tom Thibodeau doesn't have a job, and that's why they hired Mike Brown. Mike Brown has never won a championship as a head coach, and he has a chance. He's one game away from winning a championship. Even Greg Popovich, if he was the coach of that Spurs team, I don't know if he could have fixed what happened in the fourth quarter in game number four. It was something out of a comic. OG Anunoby was a superhero. He was like Superman. He flew from pretty much the free throw line, and he glided in the air. And even when he touched the ball, and it slowly but surely rolled off his fingers, and when it went into the hole, I didn't believe it. And Wembanyama had nothing to say at the end of the game. He couldn't even answer the question. There's nothing that he could say. And when he went out there throughout the game mocking the New York Knicks, and that's what he was doing, throughout the first and second quarter, this man was mocking them. Pretty much telling every single, he was barking at Karl Anthony Towns. He was barking at Jalen Brunson. He was barking at Mitchell Robinson. And by the way, Josh Hart was saved. Josh Hart did a Patrick Ewing. He steals the ball in the fourth quarter. There's less than 2 minutes left of the game. He could have added 2 points to the Knicks lead, and he decides to lay up a lousy layup, and it rolls off the rim, and then makes a defensive mistake fouling Castle, which gave them a 1 point lead. That could have cost the Knicks. That could have cost the Knicks in game number four, maybe cost them a series. And we remember that in 94 against the Houston Rockets. Patrick Ewing, lazy layup. And it didn't happen. And Josh Hart at the end of the game pretty much said to the media that this man saved my life. This man took away the one thing that probably would have made my year or my offseason lousy. If we wind up losing in the finals against this team, he saved me. OG's my superhero. OG is everybody's superhero. OG Anunoby had nothing to say to the media except, we believe. That's all he said when they were asking questions. We believe. We believe. We believe in this team. We believe that we can come back from any deficit. After what happened against the Cavaliers and us coming back, breaking a record there, but doing it in the finals, it's incredible. When we go back, and I wrote an interesting story comparing some of the greatest comebacks, some of the greatest wins, which eventually turned these teams into champions. Remember the 3-1 deficit that the Cavaliers came back in 2016 against the Golden State Warriors, the 73-win Golden State Warriors? How about Miracle? Remember what happened? A young United States team goes to the Olympics, got their butts whipped at Madison Square Garden when they first played the Soviet Union. It was like 15-1, and then they go on this run and eventually beat the impossible Soviet Union. How about the Atlanta Falcons? Up 28-3 going into the fourth quarter and letting Tom Brady in the New England Patriots coming back from a deficit, which was at that time a 99.7% chance they were going to come back in that game. But when you think about all the great comebacks, which eventually turned these teams into champions, and before that we can talk about this being at the top, they got to finish the deal. The New York Knicks have to finish the deal, either in game five or game six, because they don't want to go to a game seven. They got to finish the deal. If they finish the deal, you can argue this is the greatest comeback and one of the greatest course teams in NBA history to win a championship.
3: Yeah, it felt like the first half I was watching game seven against the Pacers from 2 years ago all over again when the Pacers shot 67% from the field. And the Spurs did practically the same thing from three. They shot 69%. They were setting first half records for road teams. And it felt like even the contested shots were just going in. Vassell was open a lot and Castle was open a good amount. But even when the Knicks were contesting, they were all just sinking. And it's like, okay, this is just not our night. Let's just build some momentum in the second half and we could build it to game five and steal another one on the road because they've done well on the road in San Antonio. And Mike Brown did exactly what you said. Combinations of players that the Spurs hadn't seen before playing together. And I think that was a good thing to get the Knicks going again, because you always have to try to be creative when you're down by as much as you are. And it's easy to say, all right, just trust your guys to be able to stick to that. You were talking about that during the college basketball tournament with Dan Hurley when they came back against Duke. Like, sometimes there is a level of sticking to your guns with certain players, but you have to know when players are struggling, like Mikal Bridges was struggling, to take him out of the game. They stuck with obviously OG Anunoby because he was consistent in the first half too. He was still playing well when the rest of the team was struggling. Towns was obviously struggling on offense, so he got it going on defense, and that was a big key in the second half when Robinson obviously got that flagrant foul, and he was limited as it was. So they had to trust many different combinations of things, and I think in the fourth quarter, once those shots were starting to fall, it was all going to be worthwhile for them. Jalen Brunson obviously clutching up like he always does, but like you said, OG Anunoby is the finals MVP if the series ends right now, because he's been consistent on both sides of the floor in every game so far, and this is just a resilient bunch this Knicks team has been. This is now four comebacks, 20 points or more. Two of them against Celtics last year. Yeah, obviously they have the Cavs won in the Eastern Conference Finals, and now this one. It's a never-say-die team.
2: When we come back, ladies and gentlemen, Moneyline Mania with Chaz and the boys here on the Weekend Crunch.
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9: I'm Dave Packer. The U.S. and Iran appear ready to sign a deal to end the war. Pakistan's prime minister says a memorandum of understanding between the U.S. and Iran is expected to be finalized as soon as tomorrow. ABC's Selena Wang.
11: Trump says Iran will promise never to build or obtain a nuclear weapon, but that promise is not new. In fact, it was in the very first paragraph of the nuclear deal negotiated under President Obama, a deal that Trump tore up and still repeatedly criticizes to this day.
9: The Foreign Intelligence Surveillance Act expired at midnight. FISA was passed after 9/11 to help the government keep track of foreign threats. Democrats refused to extend the law after President Trump named a loyalist with no intelligence experience as acting director of national intelligence. The Trump administration says the president's name has been removed from the facade of the Kennedy Center in Washington as ordered by a federal judge who ruled that only Congress has the authority to change the name. This is ABC News.
4: From the LI News Radio Weather Center, for tonight, mostly clear skies and a low of 67. Tomorrow, increasing cloudiness with a high of 90. Tomorrow night, showers likely with a low of 66. On Monday, a 30% chance of showers, then sunny in the afternoon with a high of 84. Monday night, partly cloudy with a low of 63. From the LI News Weather Center, I'm J.D. Allison.
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2: 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And now, ladies and gentlemen, if you're a man or woman that likes to bet, well, ladies and gentlemen, you should be listening to these guys. 78.5% right. I would say that Vegas is, what, 66% right? So you're going almost 12% more if you listen to these picks. It's a guarantee winner for you guys. As we call this, Moneyline Mania.
19: This is Moneyline Mania. Chaz and the crew.
2: Chaz, a little Wes. What's up, boys?
7: I am taking BC. It doesn't matter if it's the NFL or this Canadian Football League. It could be the NHL. I don't like laying points on the banner-raising team coming off of World Championship. I love Saskatchewan. I think that they're best or second best in the league. I think that they're going to be competing for a Grey Cup in the end, but it is a banner-raising situation. Nathan Rourke is incredible. What BC is capable of doing, I like some of their defensive acquisitions and some of the frontline stuff they've done in the offseason. I think that 2.5 points, taking points against a team with a lot of pageantry, a lot of hype, just a lot of distraction that's going to go on in Mosaic. I'm actually betting against the banner raising, and I'm taking BC and the points, and I'm going to nibble a little bit on the money line. We're going to stay on the BC game, and we're going to stay on the SAS game, and I'm actually going to go under the 52.5. That's a lot of points in a football game. Saskatchewan's got a really good defense. I think Rourke is going to find his way of scoring points, but I think both of these teams are going to keep it in kind of the low 20s. It wouldn't surprise me if Saskatchewan struggled to score points. Not so sure how I feel about Trevor Harris coming back. They may be leaning on Ouellette. Really cool, kind of a Canadian version, kind of a white Jerome Bettis is what he reminds me of, but I believe that they'll lean on that a little bit, which doesn't translate to points. I'm going to take under 52.5 on the BC Saskatchewan game.
23: Wes and I are on the same plays this week, but I do things a little differently than Wes, as you know, because I don't know if you know this about me, but I like betting second halves. The reason I like betting second halves is because you've seen now a half of the game, you can get a pretty good feel for what's happening in the game. So I just literally jumped on the over 27 in the second half live. So if you are live, you could go do that too. You could bet the over. I don't know how many places have CFL on their apps, but it's starting to be more popular, I think. So what I do is I break it down a little differently than Wes does. I made notes many years ago. I actually have them here. It said, Just use your words. You know how you would talk to somebody and they're not able to get out what they wanted? Just use your words. So I just look at the data and I turn it into words. I'm good with words. I'm good with numbers, but I'm good with words. What we're doing, I think Wes will agree, it's the beginning of the season. Now, this is real football. This isn't spring football. This isn't Division II football. This is real football. But a lot of new faces, a lot of old quarterbacks. Old quarterbacks, you know, you saw that with Aaron Rodgers. You're only as good as your last snap, you know? Both BC and Sask are starting their season. I think BC is going to win the game. Wes agreed with him there. But I've got the first half under and the second half over. That is the bets, my friends, that freaks people out when they watch me in a sports bar. And at halftime, I totally change how I'm rooting for the game. I have been known to wear two jerseys. When the ball changes possession, I change. So I got a t-shirt and two jerseys. I take off the two jerseys, and whoever's got the ball is the jersey I'm wearing. And when people ask, Vicky says, don't mind him, he has the over.
8: And to the listeners out there, Amazon, or click the link that they have. Yep. Buy the book. You want to learn how to bet the right way. It's not about how you bet. It's not about what you bet. It's about how you do it. Sports betting discipline. Errol has a way that you can buy this book. It's very easy reading. Turn your betting into a business. It doesn't matter the app that you use.
2: It's a great book. It's right on. Every single time I write a story, it's posted. You can actually click it, buy it. It's not an expensive book. You spend $10 and you get yourself a book that's going to make you plenty of money.
23: Petey, I don't know if you spread the love to Errol of my run with the Triple Crown races.
2: Yes. Oh yeah, I heard.
23: So great. Now, don't get me wrong, my mom and stepdad recently died, you know, back to back, and they were big horse players, and I really believe there was some divine intervention. But you know what I did? I cashed the damn tickets anyway.
2: You're very good at the horse racing. Moneyline Mania, you guys are over 83% this year.
23: You got some good people too. I mean, yes. Jonathan's great. And I don't know. You guys are lucky. I don't know how you found all of us. I'll let you go. Always be cashing, baby. Have a great week. Go next. One more sec. Well, quick one. So I'm going to meet my New York buddies at the beach to watch a game. Now, Southern California, that time of night, it's a pretty good time to watch a game. But they're down by 15. So I've been working all day. I didn't bet it. I hop on the Knicks +8.5, down 15, and +250 to win the game. But I emptied out my accounts. I had no more money, and I wasn't going to deposit. By the time I got there, it was halftime, the third biggest deficit.
2: Yeah.
23: And when I was coming home, instead of being happy that I won, I was pissed that I didn't bet it again at halftime, but I didn't want to down any money. But I got him at +250. That's like in a parlay. But it was pretty exciting basketball. And then, as I mentioned with PD in our text, that's the straw. You lose that game, you're losing. You win that game in that fashion, it's going to be hard for me. Matter of fact, do me a favor. Look up that Back to the Future Sports Almanac. I guarantee you the Knicks are in there and they won. All right, guys, we'll talk.
8: Have a good night.
2: If you guys do not bet on these picks, shame on you. Good as they get. This is the best handicapping segment in the country. Guarantee it. Book it. When we come back, ladies and gentlemen, we will be talking to CEO of Combaste and the co-founder of the UFC, Campbell McLaren, here on the Weekend Crunch.
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14: ABC News, I'm Dave Packer. The U.S. and Iran appear ready to sign a deal to end the war. Pakistan's prime minister says a memorandum of understanding between the U.S. and Iran is expected to be finalized as soon as tomorrow. ABC's Selena Wang.
11: Trump says Iran will promise never to build or obtain a nuclear weapon, but that promise is not new. In fact, it was in the very first paragraph of the nuclear deal negotiated under President Obama, a deal that Trump tore up and still repeatedly criticizes to this day.
14: The Foreign Intelligence Surveillance Act expired at midnight. FISA was passed after 9/11 to help the government keep track of foreign threats. Democrats refused to extend the law after President Trump named a loyalist with no intelligence experience as acting director of national intelligence. The Trump administration says the president's name has been removed from the facade of the Kennedy Center in Washington as ordered by a federal judge who ruled that only Congress has the authority to change the name. This is ABC News.
24: From the LI News Radio Weather Center, for tonight, mostly clear skies and a low of 67. Tomorrow, increasing cloudiness with a high of 90. Tomorrow night, showers likely with a low of 66. On Monday, a 30% chance of showers, then sunny in the afternoon with a high of 84. Monday night, partly cloudy with a low of 63. From the LI News Weather Center, I'm J.D. Allison.
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2: 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And ladies and gentlemen, we're very happy to have him on. We're now talking to CEO of Combat Global and the co-founder of the UFC. Ladies and gentlemen, Campbell McLaren.
28: I'm hearing great things about this show,
2: thank
28: by
2: you.
28: The way. I'm also amazed, right? I come on, we're going to talk about my podcast, but we're also, you know, going to mention the White House UFC event. Mm-hmm. And yet that's not even the biggest story for New York. I can't say I'm a huge Knicks fan. Sorry, I don't want to piss anyone off. But I know about the Knicks, and I've been to the Knicks games, and I've watched. I'm a casual. And I'm blown away.
2: We are talking to CEO of Combat Global and co-founder of the UFC, Campbell McLaren. Let's get into the UFC. So I'm a huge fighting fan. I used to fight. I did a lot of mixed martial arts in my past. Boxing. I love combat sports. I follow everything. I'm a GSP fan. I'm a Matt Serra. I used to train out of Matt Serra's gym. So I know all about some of the great Long Island fighters that have come out here and have been very successful in the UFC. I look at the game right now. And Ilya, he's a superstar. He's their best fighter right now. Before we get into the White House card, I want to get into this Conor McGregor thing, because Conor's been out of the fight game for 5 years. By July 11th, it'll be exactly 5 years to the day when he has stepped away from the fight game. Why did the UFC decide to bring him back? He gained a lot of weight. Now he's going to lose probably not as much as we think he's going to lose, but he's losing a lot of weight to fight Max Holloway, who's still one of the best stand-up fighters the UFC has. He's a great boxer. He's unbelievable. Conor hasn't been in a ring. He hasn't fought in 5 years. Could you tell me how Dana White, or why Dana White decided to bring Conor McGregor back?
28: I last worked at the UFC in 2000. Now I go to the UFCs and I sit by the front door when I go, and I help create the octagon. I hired Joe Rogan. Mm-hmm. I hired Joe Silva, who's the legendary matchmaker. I hired Buffer. But I can't tell you what's in Dana White's head, but I can answer as a promoter, because Combate is the only US-based MMA organization that has beaten the UFC in TV ratings. I can answer. Mm. Conor McGregor, it's Conor. What are you talking about? Floyd Mayweather's still fighting.
2: Please.
28: You know, last time I saw Floyd, I asked for my money back from the fight of the century when he fought Pacquiao, and he got very pissed off at me. You know, I said, you know, Floyd, that was more like the dance of the century. But Floyd is still fighting because he's Floyd. Conor's still the big draw. Think about the boys from Stockton. How did they do in Jake Paul's thing? But they're still big names. My attorney is Conor's attorney, so I have some
2: connections.
28: Conor's, he's still one of the biggest names. If you look at some of the winners, and I don't even want to call them stars of the UFC. I can't pronounce their names. Ilya Topuri, born in Georgia.

0: expenses. He's flying. He's got his own jets. He's out of his damn mind. The guy just doesn't know how to control his money. And we know Conor McGregor is not broke. This guy just sold his share of the whiskey. I think he made $500 million off of it. He's got other investments. He's doing very, very well for himself for a guy that was on welfare before he signed with the UFC. We all know the background of Conor McGregor and what he's really transformed into as a businessman. I respect him for that. I've had my back and forth banter with Conor McGregor. I was at the Barclays Center when he threw that chair through the bus. I was there.
1: Wasn't it a hand cart?
0: Yes.
2: How much do those hand carts weigh? 40 pounds?
3: And he threw it and it didn't arc. It went like a frozen rope. Boom! And when he did that, I went like, that guy's got some real power. Like, that was a missile!
0: And he got sued for it, so that missile cost him money. But everything costs him money. But we've had our differences on social media. I have nothing but my utmost respect for him as a fighter. I know what it took for him to get there and to be a champion, and he had one of the best runs for a three-year span. He was sensational. He was a great sale for Dana White and UFC. But the problem right now with the UFC is figuring out who's their next superstar. And Ilia Topuria is a great fighter. Justin Gaethje, he's at the tail end of his career. If he loses his fight against Topuria, he probably retires. He probably steps away. A lot of people thought...
3: He should.
0: Yes.
3: He's taking a lot of damage.
0: Oh, no doubt about it. And Paddy Pimblett actually beat Justin Gaethje. He shouldn't have stood up with him because we all know Justin Gaethje has a hard punch. That right hand will knock anybody out. And we saw it. Paddy Pimblett, he looked like he was in a war with 10 people instead of one. We understand what Justin Gaethje brings to the table. Alex Pereira, he's up 258. The guy looks fat. He's going to get in the ring with Gon. This is the fight of the century. This card of the century. Everybody says this white out card is going to be amazing. Why isn't John Jones on it? Why isn't Conor McGregor on it? You got Sugar Shane O'Malley on it? Come on. When was the last time he won a fight? This is what we're
3: saying. You know what? Your problem, my good friend, my
0: like
3: friend.
0: I like
3: you
0: it.
3: You know we're too friends. Much. You're looking at this incorrectly. Look at the UFC White House event. John Jones has made a career not fighting. That's his gig. He doesn't fight. He makes a career not fighting. Mm. There was a guy called Hickson Gracie way back in the day. He made a career not fighting. Mm-hmm. He built the legend, never fighting. The star of the UFC is the UFC. When I started it, we made it the white, no rules, and that's the name of my podcast that's out June 18th, No Rules Podcast with Campbell McLaren. No rules, anything goes, banned in 49 states. We did it in 6, but no one ever goes, Campbell, that's 55 states. Nobody ever asked me. So I think the star of the UFC is the UFC. You're pointing out something. You're very right in what you said, but you're kind of missing the underlying context, which is where are the UFC fighters coming from? They used to come from the U.S. Now they're coming from other places, and yes. The UFC has a formula where they look at government investment in sports infrastructure. And that can come from the Olympics or whatever. That's why China's a great place. Russia and all the communist bloc, Soviet bloc countries invested heavily in the Olympics. So there's a structure for athletes in those countries. There's also a long tradition of wrestling, sambo, jiu-jitsu, you know, Greco-Roman.
0: Yep.
3: So you've got all this stuff coming together that in the U.S., the fighting doesn't seem to be interesting folks that I think are going to be interesting. Combate exists because there's a lack in what the UFC is doing. That's why we've gone as far as we did. So when I started the UFC, I started with grapplers, jiu-jits, American wrestlers that were learning how to strike. They used the striking almost defensively. Hoist could choke somebody out, but Dan Severn, the wrestlers, so that's where ground and pound came from. So it was grapplers that were learning to strike. Combate flips that script, and we have, because boxing is the sport of Puerto Rico, the sport of Mexico, Dominican, we have strikers that are learning how to grapple. So our fights are more stand-up, they're more entertaining, they're faster paced. Mm. Like Ilia Topuria, like God bless, Amagad Mababov, God bless. Like I said, the biggest difference with the UFC when I did it is guys had mustaches and no beards, and now they have beards and no mustaches. We have a joke. Why can't the UFC have more fighters with American names like we have Jose Rodriguez? You know, the UFC is still the star of the UFC. Dana White is the biggest star of the UFC. It's hard. I do 20 shows a year. They're doing, what, 60? It is hard to maintain a consistent quality. But I think for the most part, when you watch the UFC, it's good. Not always, but mostly it's good.
4: Yes, yeah, so I want to shift gears a bit to Jake Paul, the PFL, his MVP company now. We saw that happen with the Ronda Rousey and Gina Carano fight recently, how well that fight did. Jake Paul, with his popularity, his wealth kind of taking over

0: with the viral sensation he is. And obviously there's the conflict of Dana White not paying his fighters enough, and it's been a big problem that a lot of UFC fans have taken a shot at him for. While Jake Paul might not supersede the UFC and Dana White, do you see it being a wrench that they're going to have to overcome to try to make the company better?
1: Jake Paul, he's been in show business since what? He was nine or
2: just
1: something.
2: Child
1: star. He built up his YouTube following. He's a great entertainer. In the entertainment world, things can change. He's in the entertainment world. I bet everybody watched the Tyson-Jake Paul fight.
3: I didn't watch it as much as I wanted to because it froze every single time each round came apart. It was just bad on Netflix.
1: Because so many people were watching.
3: I want to see Mike Tyson fight him.
1: So there's an entertainment side, and that's where MVP is. Nikisa Bedarian, who runs Jake's business, you know, is a former CFO at UFC, like very smart guy. They know what they're doing. The reason they're not competing with the UFC is because they're going to do one or two or three events. The UFC is doing UFC, Fight Night, Contender Series. Now they're doing Zuffa Boxing. And, you know, TK is also WWE. I mean, they're a monster of fight content and combat sports. Jake is smart enough to go to Netflix and go, will you give me $12 million and I'll put together this MMA event? I think it's going to work. And if it doesn't, $12 million is not that much money for you. And so that's what he did. He's not going to compete with the UFC. You also mentioned the PFL. I don't know what they're doing. Like, they're like going, we're Pepsi. They're not even Dr. Pepper. Truck Stop Cola.
0: With the economics of fighting, obviously it's a little different than when you founded the company in 2000. UFC has a mandate to put out fights every weekend. Venues is something that's been discussed by a lot of fans. The smaller venues have kind of hurt certain cards. The other thing that's come out is the Paramount deal, and the contractor says you have to put out the fights, but not actually the quality of the fights. And a lot of fans have thought that these main events have not been as good recently. Do you think the Paramount deal has caused lesser fights? And like, what do you think is the economic benefit that we've seen in the UFC?
1: You're half right. You guys get paid. Somebody picks you up. Spotify picks you up and pays you guys $1.3 billion a year, and you go, so great, you're still going to do good shows because we all like what we do. It's not that they're not going to do good shows or subpar shows. However, why should you pay John Jones real money when the guy only comes in, bad mouths you, and does whatever, and they're not going to make any more money with John Jones fighting than if they have Campbell McLaren fighting? So there's no reason to do a pay-per-view model, but that doesn't mean do lackluster shows. I reject that notion. When did this business in this country become a communist country?
3: I like this guy.
1: And underpaying the fighters, I'm a promoter. There was a comedy club called Caroline's in New York. Like, I helped start it with Caroline. When Jon Stewart was the opening act there, I paid him $25. Was I underpaying Jon Stewart? Hell yes. Did it work out pretty good for his career? Hell yes. The trouble, you can't compare it to MLB, the NBA. It's a different thing. The pay scale is different, and it's very much an individual sport. There's a lot of aspects, just like there's a very old fight saying, lost the fight but won the night. The Diaz brothers, back in my day, Tank Abbott, it didn't matter if you won, it mattered if you're popular. We all talked about Conor McGregor at the top of this show. He's making money from whiskey and beer, KFC with Dave Feldman. Get famous and go make money. You can only fight for so long before it will give you lasting problems. Yeah. Use the UFC as your soapbox. Get famous. Go do something else. Joe Rogan, he's pretty rich. Yeah. And he never fought. He had like 3 amateur kickboxing fights. He said they were pro, but they're not. How important is the heavyweight division to the overall popularity of the sport?
3: Josh Hokit, I think he's a great salesman, but he's beaten nobody. He has beaten no heavyweight fighter yet. And until he gets into the ring with a real heavyweight fighter, you want to fight Pereira? Curtis Blaydes, he's a stand-up fighter that just throws punches. That's what Hokit is. He's a great wrestler. What he did is he dominated and he took him to the ground, and Blaydes couldn't defend him. Alex Pereira, he's a beast. If Hokit wants to get into a ring with this guy, you're going to probably get your ass beat. The only way he has a chance in that fight is if Pereira decides, you know what, I'm going to make this a super fight. I'm going to win the belt. I'm going to let you beat me, and then I'm going to go in and knock the hell out of you and fight another fight so I put more money in my pocket. That's about it. Alex Pereira is a way better fighter. You look at these guys. Yeah, there are lucky fighters. Jose Aldo should have beaten Conor McGregor, but he got knocked out in 12 seconds. Things like that do happen.
2: I was at that fight.
1: I love you guys. Are you guys hiring? This is like the most knowledgeable rant.
3: The one thing about Curtis Blaydes, he's got a heavy right-handed punch. You get him against the fence, and you hold him down, and you control him. He gets tired. That's what hockey did. When you watch fighters and you understand, especially heavyweight fighters, these guys don't last more than 2 rounds. And if they go any more further, they're like this. Alex Pereira is in horrible condition. Go look at his beer gut. I was watching his training and what he was doing. It doesn't look like Alex Pereira. And I understand why he wants to fight in that weight class. He should stay as a light heavyweight. I think he looks a lot better. And I remember when he cut down to middleweight, it made no sense. But he thinks that if he doesn't cut down and he fights at his natural weight, he has a better chance of dominating in the heavyweight division, because there's really not that many good heavyweight over the years, especially in the 90s when UFC was starting to build, and then the early 2000s.
1: What do you mean starting to build?
3: I know.
1: The UFC's buy rate.
3: I know.
1: Buy rate in the 90s was on a pound for pound basis better than anything that's ever been done.
3: I got you. I'm trying to blow this up here for you. I'm trying to drive it.
1: Yeah, but I want to rant too. Let me tell you something. I just did an interview right before this with Vanity Fair, and they wanted me to trash President Trump, and they wanted me to trash Dana White. And I was like, no, first off, I am so glad it's on the White House lawn. John McCain threatened to put me in jail. The governor of New York was going to put me in jail. The chief of police of Charlotte, North Carolina was going to put me in jail. I am so glad it's at the White House. I don't care what your politics are. Super cool. But Dana White, when he says, I only got 3 letters. Yeah, well, sometimes 3 letters like NBA can be really important. What Dana got was the Octagon, Big John McCarthy. He got Gracie's. He got Shamrocks. He got Joe Rogan, who I hired. He got Joe Silva, the legendary matchmaker. Like, the UFC, when I was doing it, was on Friends. Jon Favreau fought on the Friends episode, right? He fought Tank Abbott. I'm the cover of Mad Magazine, right? Dana signs the Mad Magazines. I'm the cartoon guy in that. You got to remember, this comes back to what we first started to talk about. Errol, I got to say, man, I talk to a lot of people about our sport, and you are very knowledgeable. I really am impressed.
3: Thank you.
1: Still contend the UFC is the star. Perrier, he is a beast. He's scary. I don't think all the gears are working. I don't think he's fine-tuned. He's a Lambo. He's not a Ferrari.
3: There's a lot of guys that are not fine-tuned in the UFC. They're fine-tooled. They go out there and they use their tools in every way. I want to get into what you were saying about John Jones. He doesn't want to get into a fight. He could have fought Tom Espinal, and if he fought Tom Espinal, I think the reason why he didn't want to fight him at the weight that he wanted to fight him was because he believed that Tom Espinal would have kicked his ass. When you look at matchups, everybody asks me before fights, I don't bet on fights, with Lopez and Alexander Volkanovski. I knew Volkanovski was the better fighter. Everybody was, oh, he's got, Lopez has punch out power. And I was like, Lopez to me should not be fighting anybody. He was the number one ranked fighter when he fought Volkanovski, when he was really the number 3 or number 4. He really wasn't the number 2 or number 1 fighter in the world. But because Dana White loved him and the fans loved him, he put him in the ring with Alexander Volkanovski. And Volkanovski to me is one of the greatest fighters of his time. And you can see the difference. Volkanovski's an old man. He should retire, but he's still a dominant fighter. The problem with the UFC is pretty simple. As good as some of the fighters are, there is no star besides the UFC. Like you said, the UFC is the star. They don't have stars anymore. Conor McGregor, John Jones, these guys were stars, ultra stars. Anderson Silva, ultimate star. These guys were stars. They don't
2: Ronda
3: have
2: Rousey.
3: Them. Ronda Rousey. They don't have that anymore. And that's the problem. That's why they're going all over the world and they're searching for the next superstar. And there's nothing there because the fighters, they're not going into mixed martial arts right now anymore. They're going, I'd rather be a prize fighter. I'll make more money as a prize fighter. Or I'll be a football player. I'll be drafted as a first round draft pick. I'm a millionaire. That's the problem right now. When is the UFC going to open up their pockets and pay these guys what they're really worth? That's my argument to it.
1: If you're talking about building stars, what you pay them is not as important. If you're talking about buying stars, then what you pay them is crucial. And that's why in other sports, if the Mets want to spend, God, I lost track of how much money the Mets spend.
4: Way too much.
1: Didn't help. There's 3 types of MMA promotions. There's the UFC, which has the best fighters in the world under contract that are 25 years old to however old Jones is, 38 years. And then you've got the Bellators and the PFLs and the blah, blah, blahs. And that's the retirement home. Combate goes early. We find the new guys, the young guys.
3: You go back to buying fighters. Michael Chandler was bought from Bellator. Dana White brought Michael Chandler to the UFC. How many fights has this guy won? In the last 5 years, this guy's been in the octagon multiple times. The guy doesn't win, but he's always in the octagon. Why is the UFC trying to sell him? They're force-feeding us. Michael Chandler, I love you, Mike. You're not a good fighter. You've never been a good fighter. You fought in Bellator. Like you said, it's a grandma's home. I've seen fighters that are from Long Island fighting in those tournaments and stuff like that. They're good fighters, but not UFC type of fighters. That's the problem. You're buying fighters that don't make any sense and then trying to force feed it to us.
1: It's easy to pick on the UFC. Dana White's a big ego, yes. A big character.
3: 100%.
1: Donald Trump, reasonably big character, yes. Big ego.
3: 100%.
1: The Paramount deal, unbelievable. Mm-hmm. Ari Emanuel, TKO, unbelievable. Mm-hmm. They're like a great target. Mm-hmm. Launch away. I didn't come on here to defend them. But I think on a consistency basis, they do a good job in putting on shows on a consistent basis. Are there maybe too many now? Yeah, I think you probably could make that case. When I do 20 is, you know, we have a scouting system that resembles international soccer, right? It's called the Academy. I'm bringing in a young guy. He's 20 years old from Chile. UFC did one event in Chile years and years ago, and it's still like stimulated interest. So I bring in this kid and we do country versus country. So like we might do Chile versus Peru. They only fought one war in their history and it was against each other and they're still mad. And so the kid comes in, he's wearing a Chilean flag. He knows his abuelita, his granny's watching. I'm paying him 10 and 10, which means he gets $10,000 to show up and 10,000 if he wins. I believe the UFC entry is 14 and 14, 14 to show up,
3: yes.
1: 14
3: yes.
1: More if you win, right? Yes. All right, so I'm paying 10 and 10 to this kid. And so that's half a year's salary in Chile. That's a half an annual income. And his granny's watching. He's wrapped in the flag. He's going to make more money than he's ever seen in his life. Mm-hmm. It's not $1 million, but for him, it's going to be a lot of money. And that kid will fight like his hair is on fire. In my studio, which is jokingly, we do studio shows like the Contender Series, but it's not the crappy Apex. It's like my studio, people are calling it El Sphero. And it really is a beautiful studio. So this kid comes in, these lights and Hollywood and everything. And my fights are amazing because in sports, occasionally, I think we sort of saw this on the last Knicks game, right?
3: Yes.
1: Like sometimes just an amazing thing happens. Combate puts on amazing fights. A comedian named Uncle Dirty told me this. A star makes the boss a lot of money. A superstar makes the boss a whole lot of money. I think the real difference is consistency. The top tier fighters establish themselves and every night they go out and every time they fight, it's an interesting fight. It's a tough fight. They're never easy to beat. What we're finding in Combate is it's, we kind of run through these guys and then as they show themselves, that's how you build a star. The UFC, it's like, they don't have a star making machinery. They got a factory now. And they need to put on shows and they need to put guys out there. And Michael Chandler's got a name and you would fight him too. And it's not like they're doing six events and Michael Chandler's going to get on one of those.
3: We are talking to the CEO of Combate Global and co-founder of the UFC, Campbell McLaren, who's doing great things right now with Combate. And he was one of the founders of the UFC. And I'm not attacking the UFC. Everybody thinks that I'm, oh, you're a UFC hater. No, I'm not. I love the UFC. I love what they do. I think I'm way better than Ariel, who is like the UFC broadcaster and the voice of the UFC, which I think is garbage, by the way, on some of the stuff
1: that
3: he does.
1: Wait a minute. First off, you know so much about the UFC. I know you're a super fan, right? So that your knowledge and your...
3: I know a lot about a lot of fighters. Yes.
1: What did you say about Ari Emanuel? Because that guy...
3: No, not Ariel. Ariel Helwani.
1: Okay.
3: All right. All right.
1: Up on him. This guy is so self-serving.
3: Oh, 100%.
1: I went on his show, Ariel Helwani. I'll break this here.
3: What a backstabber,
1: Ariel,
3: by the way.
1: Ariel Helwani and Chuck Middledorf and Jed Meshew. I don't even know these knuckleheads.
3: I do.
1: Ariel Helwani has had to make a pact to not write about me because I've been so critical of Ariel. And I went on a show and he goes, hey, Campbell, hey, hey. Yeah. So this is for Latin America. I go, Latin America? This is for America. He goes, well, really? But it's really Spanish. I go, well, there's 65 million U.S. Hispanics, by the way. And Canada has, your stupid little country has 23 million folks. Mm-hmm. So there's three times as many Hispanics in the U.S. as there are people in Canada, moron. It didn't go well.
3: I would have been on your side. I would have backed you up. If we went on together, I would have smacked the you-know-what out of him. Campbell, I would burn him. I would absolutely blow his head up on how much I know about him and his goons and what he says on his stupid show to kiss Dana White's ass.
1: Didn't help.
3: Goes to these UFC fights and Dana White lets him stand there and make his speech and make his presence heard. I honestly think Kawani is an idiot. He doesn't know how to speak. When he does speak, some of the stuff that comes out of his mouth